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2: Elon Musk and SpaceX making history. I'm Lisa Lucera, Fox News. The rocket company with the largest ever market debut and making its founder a trillionaire.
3: After today's trading session, SpaceX is the seventh most valuable company in the world, worth even more than Musk's other company, Tesla. SpaceX raised around $75 billion today. That's more than double the previous IPO record holder, Saudi Aramco, from 2019. Combined with existing shares from before the startup went public, SpaceX is now worth a staggering $2.1 trillion. Shares started trading on the NASDAQ under the ticker symbol SPCX just before noon at a price of $150 per share, immediately surging well above the IPO price. It closed at $161 per share.
2: Fox Business's Grady Trimble. The NASDAQ overall was up 79 points. The Dow added 353. Oil prices were lower as the White House says a deal with Iran is closer than ever. A senior administration official says the White House is 80% of the way there to sign a memorandum of understanding with Iran.
4: The Strait of Hormuz would be opened, the U.S. blockade lifted. Iranian media says billions in sanctions relief would be available up front at the signing. The Trump administration says not so fast.
2: Fox's Lucas Tomlinson at the White House. Vice President J.D. Vance says Iran will not be getting any cash up front or any sanctions relief for signing the memorandum. A flight carrying at least two dozen migrants, including an Iranian woman facing persecution in her home country, has landed in the Central African Republic, the country one of at least nine African nations with an agreement with the Trump administration to take in migrants. Police in Midland, Texas say the suspect in today's shooting that killed one person and injured 10 others shot at a police officer earlier this week. He is dead. 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
6: What's the doomsday clock, Josh?
7: So the doomsday clock is a metaphorical clock that is overseen by the Bulletin of Atomic Scientists. It's a graphic representation of how close humanity is to self-inflicted disaster.
6: They moved the second hand on the clock forward to 89 seconds to midnight, which means it's the closest that clock has ever been to midnight since they started.
7: In 1947, when the U.S. and Russia were starting the Cold War, it was 7 minutes to midnight. 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The furthest away it was from midnight was 1991, after the Soviet Union dissolved. It was all the way back from 17 minutes to midnight.
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1: 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News.
10: Alabama's attorney general says the state will do whatever's necessary to ensure a death sentence is carried out. Jeffrey Lee was sentenced to die for a 1998 double murder. But the execution set for last night was postponed after the Supreme Court let stand a lower court ruling striking down the use of nitrogen gas as cruel and unusual punishment. Republican political analyst and attorney Paul DeMarco telling JT on Alabama's Morning News, objections by death penalty opponents are disingenuous.
11: Every time, whether it was the electric chair or injection or nitrous oxide, we don't want this. This is not, you know, humane. But they don't want it, period. So remember what you're dealing with. You've got folks who are opposed to any sort of death penalty. That is the penalty in the state of Alabama for capital murder.
10: Lee was sentenced to die for murdering Jimmy Ellis and Elaine Thompson during a pawn shop robbery near Selma. A man accused of throwing kittens from a moving vehicle on I-65 in Homewood is off the hook. District Attorney Danny Carr's office said there is no longer probable cause to believe Thomas Licioni is guilty of the crime. It's unclear what led prosecutors to that conclusion. The man's attorney says he has maintained his innocence from the beginning and is grateful for the opportunity to move forward. Police say all five kittens were struck and killed by other vehicles. 4 days to go until the Republican runoff. In the race for lieutenant governor, John Wall is holding a rally in Hoover tomorrow featuring singer Lee Greenwood. Wall telling JT on Alabama's Morning News,
8: I think he recognizes that the vision that I have and the heart that I have for the state of Alabama, for the country. You know, I'm endorsed by Trump. I care about America. I want to make America better, and he has that same heart. So I'm honored to have him come in for me.
10: Wall faces Alabama Secretary of State Wes Allen in next week's runoff. I'm Jim Faraday.
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12: Scattered showers and storms diminishing this evening. A low near 73. Highs near 92 for our Saturday. The heat index could top 100. Scattered storms will be likely in the afternoon. A 50% chance for rain. A 70% chance for scattered storms on Sunday. Highs near 90. Temperatures back off some on Monday. Highs in the low 80s with rain and storms likely. A 70% chance for wet weather. I'm WBRC Chief Meteorologist Wes Wyatt on your side.
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13: It's Charlie from Blackberry Smoke. 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
14: I believe it is very important.
15: Any attempt to restrict drinking and driving.
14: For you and me, because we care so deeply about our country. I need a drink of water. Hold on, Ramon. What is it? It is water. I believe that you and I should have a doctrinal basis for our opinions. Because we're the ones here to save this country. We're the backstop. Trump will be gone one day. And we have to understand why we believe what we believe. What we believe and why we believe that. And not just, well, I'm for this and I'm against that. I'm for what the Republicans do and against what the Democrats do. No, we have to shape what is done. Because we're the thinkers. We're the business owners. We're the smart people. We're the people with experience. We're the people with the right values. Not everyone in this country does. And there are people who voted for Karen Bass to have more time as the Los Angeles mayor. I mean, think about that for a moment. So with that in mind, we turn back to the words of Thomas Sowell and to the man who inspired him, Milton Friedman. Milton Friedman, so very important to the modern conservative mind and certainly to mine, and hopefully, after today, to yours. Talking about things absent this election, talking about these things long before Donald Trump was known by more than 1% of the population. The nuts and bolts, the underpinning, the philosophical platform upon which we believe, we trust. And we throw the word inflation around like it's a number on a chart. Okay. Gas is up. Groceries are up. Whatever. But Milton Friedman, Nobel Prize winning economist, one of the great minds of the 20th century, one of the most influential forces on my conclusions, he said, stop right there. Inflation isn't some random weather event. It's not bad luck. It's not corporate greed. It's a disease. Hear me out. And like any disease, it has a specific cause, a specific origin. And if you treat the symptoms without treating the cause, you will never get well. Friedman spent decades trying to get politicians and the public, frankly, to understand this one simple truth. What you're about to hear is him laying out in plain language, no jargon, no charts. He's trying to make it as simple as he can. Just the cold, honest diagnosis. This is what inflation is. Here's Milton Friedman.
16: Inflation is a disease. It's a dangerous disease for a society. It is sometimes a fatal disease for a society. It's a disease that, if allowed to rage unchecked, can destroy a society. And we have many such examples. The classic examples, of course, are the extreme examples of Germany, of Austria, of Russia, after the First World War, when inflation really did reach levels at which the kind of apocryphal story I told you was a literal description of the reality. When inflation reached levels at which employers would pay their workers three times a day after breakfast, lunch, and dinner so they could go out and spend the money before it lost all its value. That's the real extreme cases. But you don't have to go to such extreme cases to see the enormous harm which inflation left unchecked can do. You have the example in many examples in South America. Brazil, before 1964, was brought down by an inflation that led to a revolution that toppled the existing government in order to stem the inflation. In the famous case of Chile, with Mr. Allende in power, he produced an inflation, which was one of the major factors that caused the economic catastrophe that led to the replacement of his government by a military dictatorship. We are nowhere near that stage in the United States, but it behooves us as a nation to pay attention to this disease, to ask ourselves, what is the cause of the disease? How do you cure the disease? What are the effects of the cure? What are the side effects of it? And what will happen if we don't cure it?
14: So inflation is a disease, and Friedman made that case clearly. Then if we understand that, then the obvious next question is, who's the carrier? Who gave us this disease? Friedman's answer was just as blunt as you would expect. The government, not corporations, not oil shakes, not greedy CEOs raising prices. The government specifically, whoever controls the money supply, because here's the one thing. Only one entity on earth has the legal authority to print money. Only one entity on earth can expand the supply of dollars in circulation. And when you flood the system with more dollars chasing the same amount of goods, prices go up. It is not complicated. These are laws of economics. It's just math. Politicians will tell you otherwise because they don't want to own it or they don't understand it. Milton Friedman owned it for them. Listen.
16: Now, the first step toward understanding the cause of inflation is to recognize that it is always and everywhere a monetary phenomenon. It's always and everywhere a result of too much money, of a more rapid increase in the quantity of money than an output. Moreover, in the modern era, the important next step is to recognize that today governments control the quantity of money, so that as a result, inflation in the United States is made in Washington and nowhere else. Of course, no government any more than any one of us likes to take responsibility for bad things. We're all of us human. If something bad happens, it wasn't our fault. And the government is the same way. So it doesn't accept responsibility for inflation. If you listen to people in Washington talk, they will tell you that inflation is produced by greedy businessmen, or it's produced by grasping unions, or it's produced by spendthrift consumers. Or maybe it's those terrible Arab sheiks who are producing it. Now, of course, businessmen are greedy. Who of us isn't? Trade unions are grasping. Who of us isn't? And there's no doubt that the consumer is a spendthrift. At least every man knows that about his wife. But none of them produce inflation for the very simple reason that neither the businessman, nor the trade union, nor the housewife has a printing press in their basement on which they can turn out those green pieces of paper we call money. Only Washington has that printing press, and therefore only Washington can produce inflation.
17: You don't know, I'm Janaya Jones. You better ask me, you gonna bring me my wings.
18: Mr. Michael Berry.
19: Take these broken wings.
14: 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That's the volatility of commodities. But I can tell you that over the long haul, I have found that gold and silver are good investments. 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

0: sad. All right, so Milton Friedman told us inflation is a disease caused by the government. Great. Now, what do you do about it? Because knowing the diagnosis is one thing, actually treating it is another. And the cure, he warned, is not painless. We didn't get into this situation by accident. It's a longer clip, and it's worth every minute. We're going to have to, well, we'll see how much of it we can get in. Friedman walks through exactly what has to happen to bring inflation under control. The money you make to make it go further. He's honest about the fact that the medicine is going to hurt before it helps, which is why politicians don't do anything about it, even when they're shown a course of action, because people don't want to hurt. They just want the good times. Slow the growth of the money supply. No more stimulus packages. Accept a period of economic pain. And that's hard. That's hard. Don't let politicians panic and reverse course the moment unemployment ticks up, because it will. He's describing in advance almost exactly what Paul Volcker did in the early 80s to break the back of double-digit inflation under the Reagan regime. Milton Friedman saw it coming. He prescribed it. And he was right. This is how you cure inflation.
1: Germany, 1945, a devastated country, a nation defeated in war. The new governing body was the Allied Control Commission, representing the United States, Britain, France, and the Soviet Union. They imposed strict controls on practically every aspect of life, including wages and prices. Along with the effects of war, the results were tragic. The basic economic order of the country began to collapse. Money lost its value. People reverted to primitive barter, or they used cameras, fountain pens, cigarettes, whiskey as money. That was less than 40 years ago. This is Germany as we know it today, transformed into a place a lot of people would like to live in. How did they achieve their miraculous recovery? What did they know that we don't know?
2: Early one Sunday morning, it was June 20th, 1948, the German Minister of Economics, Ludwig Erhard, a professional economist, simultaneously introduced a new currency, today's Deutschmark, and at one fell swoop, abolished almost all controls on prices and wages. Why did he do it on a Sunday morning? It wasn't, as you might suppose, because the stock markets were closed on that day. It was, as he loved to confess, because the offices of the American, the British, and the French occupation authorities were closed that day. He was sure that if he had done it when they were open, they would have countermanded the order. It worked like a charm. Within days, the shops were full of goods. Within months, the German economy was humming along at full steam. Economists weren't surprised at the results. After all, that's what a price system is for. But to the rest of the world, it seemed an economic miracle that a defeated and devastated country could, in little more than a decade, become the strongest economy on the continent of Europe.
1: In a sense, this city, West Berlin, is something of a unique economic test tube, set as it is deep in communist East Germany.

Two fundamentally different economic systems collide here in Europe, ours and theirs, separated by political philosophies, definitions of freedom, and a steel and concrete wall.

digress from inflation, economic freedom does not stand alone. It's part of a wider order. I wanted to show you how much difference it makes by letting you see how the people live on the other side of that Berlin Wall. But the East German authorities wouldn't let us. The people over there speak the same language as the people over here. They have the same culture. They have the same forebears. They are the same people. Yet you don't need me to tell you how differently they live. There is one simple explanation. The political system over there cannot tolerate economic freedom. The political system over here could not exist without it. But political freedom cannot be preserved unless inflation is kept in bounds. That's the responsibility of government, which has a monopoly over places like this. The reason we have inflation in the United States, or for that matter, anywhere in the world, is because these pieces of paper and the accompanying book entries, or their counterparts in other nations, are growing more rapidly than the quantity of goods and services produced. The truth is, inflation is made in one place and one place only, here in Washington. This is the only place where there are presses like this that turn out these pieces of paper we call money. This is a place where the power resides to determine how rapidly the amount of money shall increase.

0: What happened to all that noise? That's what would happen to inflation if we stopped letting the amount of money grow so rapidly. This is not a new idea. It's not a new cure. It's not a new problem. It's happened over and over again in history. Sometimes inflation has been cured this way on purpose. Sometimes it's happened by accident. During the Civil War, the North, late in the Civil War, overran the place in the South where the printing presses were setting up, where the pieces of paper were being turned out. Prior to that point, the South had had a very rapid inflation. If my memory serves me right, something like 4% a month. It took the Confederacy something over 2 weeks to find a new place where they could set up their printing presses and start them going again. During that two-week period, inflation came to a halt. After the two-week period, when the presses started running again, inflation started up again.
1: If you've thought about buying gold or silver over the years, but didn't really know how to get started, you know, I find that a lot of people are in the situation where they want to do this or that, but, you know, they don't have a mentor. 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

0: A deal almost done. I'm Lisa Lucera, Fox News. The U.S. and Iran have agreed to the wording of an agreement that would end the conflict.
1: That would kickstart a new 60-day implementation phase. The Strait of Hormuz would be opened. The U.S. blockade would be lifted. Iranian media is reporting that Iran would get billions of dollars up front at the signing. The Vice President of the United States, J.D. Vance, said not so fast, posting to Truth Social, quote, "The Iranians are not receiving any cash, and no funds are being released for simply signing a deal or attending a meeting. The deal is structured to ensure that the U.S. and its allies' concerns are prioritized, and that if the Islamic Republic of Iran meets its obligations, then economic benefits will flow to them and to the entire region."
0: Fox's Lucas Tomlinson at the White House. An appeals court has rejected a last-ditch effort by the leadership of the Kennedy Center to keep President Trump's name on the building. That means it has to be removed by the end of the day. Last month, a judge ruled President Trump's name was illegally added to the center and ordered it removed. The center's website has already dropped Trump's name. Texas officials identified the gunman who was killed after shooting in Midland.
2: The Texas Department of Public Safety revealing the suspect who was killed after opening fire on officers and bystanders in downtown Midland was wanted for the attempted murder of a peace officer during a vehicle pursuit in the city earlier this week.
3: The identity of the suspect, Victor Monta Villarreal, age 45.
2: Sergeant Stephen Blanco. Officials say one victim was killed, 10 others were injured. No law enforcement was hurt. Midland Memorial Hospital noting it received 9 victims from the incident. In an update, reps say 5 have been discharged, 3 are out of surgery, and 1 remains in the operating room.
0: Fox's Kristen Goodwin, longtime Today Show movie critic Gene Shalit, known for his bushy hair, handlebar mustache, and love of puns, has died. He was 100. 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
7: Alabama officials are speaking out after the postponement of an execution. The Supreme Court let stand a lower court ruling that blocked the use of nitrogen gas for the execution of death row inmate Jeffrey Lee. Alabama Attorney General Steve Marshall calling it a miscarriage of justice for Jimmy Ellis and Elaine Thompson, senselessly murdered by Lee and left to die on the floor of their Dallas County business in 1998. The lead contractor in building Alabama's new mega prisons is under investigation. Montgomery-based Cadell Construction is accused by former employees of paying workers less than $2 an hour. The charges were leveled in Italy, where Cadell is building a U.S. consulate. Both Cadell and the State Department say they're investigating and cooperating with the investigation. I'm Jim Faraday.
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8: Scattered showers and storms diminishing this evening. A low near 73. Highs near 92 for our Saturday. The heat index could top 100. Scattered storms will be likely in the afternoon. A 50% chance for rain. A 70% chance for scattered storms on Sunday. Highs near 90. Temperatures back off some on Monday. Highs in the low 80s with rain and storms likely. A 70% chance for wet weather. I'm WBRC Chief Meteorologist Wes Wyatt on your side.
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0: borrow trillions of dollars with the other. Because then they get to look like heroes without ever paying any price. You see, if a politician says, hey, I'm going to cut your taxes and we're going to cut welfare over here, then the welfare recipients and their activists will say, oh, you hate black people. You hate poor people. I'm going to cut your taxes and we're going to spend less on roads. Oh, no, we like our roads. First time you see a pothole, you blame them for that. So we see this in Texas where the Republicans are all going to, they're going to cut your property taxes. And you go, all right, what spending cuts are you going to make? They just pretend that question wasn't even asked. We're going to cut your property. Property taxes are evil. We won't have any property taxes. Okay, well, how? We're still going to spend the same amount of money. Where's the revenue source going to come from? And they really hope that people are naive and stupid enough to go, oh, yay, no more property taxes. All right, but they're not cutting the spending. What are we going to start borrowing money? What are we going to do? Milton Friedman saw through that trick, and he's not a politician. He's a truth sayer. He's an economist. His argument is simple. The real tax is not the line on your paycheck. The real tax is how much the government spends. Follow this. Because every dollar the government spends is a dollar taken from the private economy, either now through taxes or later through debt and inflation. And we're at, what, $40 trillion? The label doesn't matter. The spending is the tax. 37-second clip. Write it on the wall.
1: As I said before, keep your eye on one thing and one thing only, how much government is spending, because that's the true tax. Every budget is balanced. There is no such thing as an unbalanced federal budget. You're paying for it. If you're not paying for it through it in the form of explicit taxes, you're paying for it indirectly in the form of inflation or in the form of borrowing. The thing you should keep your eye on is what government spends. And the real problem is to hold down government spending as a fraction of our income. And if you do that, you can stop worrying about the debt.
0: The difference, by the way, let me say this. People tell me all the time, you know, I didn't get to go to college. That's okay. I didn't get to study these things. That's okay. I'm no genius. I explain to you things that I understand or believe I understand. I try to raise questions that I honestly have, and I try to share the inputs, the influences of people who've influenced my way of thinking that they make sense to me. So that's all we're doing here. Quick and devastating. Right here, 32 seconds. Friedman explains a distinction that most people intuitively sense but can never quite articulate. Why does the DMV feel different than Amazon? Why is Amazon more efficient than the people who give you your driver's license? Why does the post office feel different from FedEx? It's not just attitude or culture. It's structure. Here's the important part. It's incentives. Private organizations answer to customers who can leave and go to the competition. Government agencies answer to nobody because you can't leave. Where are you going? Don't like what the government... You don't like the fact that your Social Security's check is late? What are you going to do? Go somewhere else for your Social Security? You don't have a choice. There is no competition. You have no alternative. And an organization that does not have an alternative in delivering what they deliver to you, that doesn't have a consumer that has an alternative, they start serving themselves. Milton Friedman called this one of the most fundamental differences in all of political economy. And 32 seconds, he nails it.
2: If a private organization makes a mistake, does things badly, it will lose money and it will have to go out of business. If a public organization does things badly and governmental organization does things badly and makes bad mistakes, it will be expanded. It will be expanded because they'll say, well, it's all because we just didn't have enough resources to it, or else it will be left to stand, and another organization will be set up to do what it was supposed to do.
0: Play that again. I think people have to hear that twice. Play that again.
2: If a private organization makes a mistake, does things badly, it will lose money, and it will have to go out of business. If a public organization does things badly, and governmental organization does things badly and makes bad mistakes, it will be expanded.

0: be expanded because they'll say, well, it's all because we just didn't have enough resources to it. Or else it will be left to stand and another organization will be set up to do what it was supposed to do.
1: So here is the perfect combination of politics and economics. This is Milton Friedman talking about, because he's a libertarian at heart. If you're going to have a welfare state, which we have, then you cannot have free immigration. It's just that simple. So that's why we once had, at Ellis Island, some degree of free immigration, you know, wide open immigration. But we were not a welfare state. Once you start promising people all of these dollars and cents and packages and jobs, then you can no longer be open to the world because it will inevitably bankrupt you.
2: I've always been amused by a kind of a paradox. Suppose you go around and ask people. The United States, as you know, before 1914 had completely free immigration. Anybody could get on a boat and come to these shores, and if he landed on Ellis Island, he was an immigrant. Was that a good thing or a bad thing? You will find hardly a soul who will say it was a bad thing. Almost everybody will say it was a good thing. But then I suppose I say to the same people, but now what about today? Do you think we should have free immigration? Oh, no, they'll say. We couldn't possibly have free immigration today. Why, that would flood us with immigrants from India and God knows where. We'd be driven down to a bare subsistence level. What's the difference? How can people be so inconsistent? Why is it that free immigration was a good thing before 1914 and free immigration is a bad thing today? Well, there's a sense in which that answer is right. There's a sense in which free immigration, in the same sense as we had it before 1914, is not possible today. Why not? Because it is one thing to have free immigration to jobs. It is another thing to have free immigration to welfare. And you cannot have both. If you have a welfare state, if you have a state in which every resident is promised certain minimum level of income or a minimum level of subsistence, regardless of whether he works or not, produces it or not, well, then it really is an impossible thing. If you have free immigration in the way in which we had it before 1914, everybody benefited. The people who were here benefited. The people who came benefited. Because nobody would come unless he or his family thought he would do better here than he would elsewhere. And the new immigrants provided additional resources, provided additional possibilities for the people already here. So everybody could mutually benefit. But on the other hand, if you come under circumstances where each person is entitled to a prorata share of the pot, to take the extreme example, or even to a low level of the pot, then the effect of that situation is that free immigration would mean a reduction of everybody to the same uniform level. Of course, I'm exaggerating. It wouldn't go quite that far, but it would go in that direction.
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0: Why can't government just fix poverty? Democrats will tell you they're going to solve, we're going to fight poverty. We're always having a war on drugs, a war on poverty, a war on illiteracy. Do we ever win any of these wars? They're forever wars. We spend more money, but we don't solve the problem. It only gets worse. Government does not have the responsibility to eliminate poverty. People have that responsibility. Milton Friedman makes the point. And this makes some people uncomfortable. And that was exactly his intention. We've built an entire political culture around the idea that fighting poverty is a government's job. No, it's not. No, it's not. Washington must act. This person is hungry. Washington must act. This company has failed. Washington must act. These people don't have housing. Washington must act. Friedman pushed back on this premise, and so should we. His argument wasn't that poverty doesn't matter. Of course it does. He cared deeply about the poor, and so do you, and so do I. It's painful to watch someone suffer. His argument was that when you hand responsibility for poverty over to the government, two things happen. Number one, the government fails at it. Government's not good. And individuals stop feeling responsible for each other. He believed that voluntary action, civil society, individual charity, and community were not just more effective than government programs, they were morally superior because they come from genuine human concern, not coercion. How many Democrats who say the government needs to provide free housing, the government needs to provide a job, the government needs to provide a guaranteed income, how many of those people personally give charitably? They don't. They don't want the government to give because they want to solve the problem. They want the government to give, or to say they do, because they want the power. They want poor people to vote for them so that poor people will get something in return, and they too will get something in return. They will accumulate power.
1: First of all, the government doesn't have any responsibility. People have responsibility. This building doesn't have responsibility. You and I have responsibility. People have responsibility. Second, the question is, how can we as people exercise our responsibility toward our fellow man most effectively? That's the problem. So far as poverty is concerned, there has never in history been a more effective machine for eliminating poverty than the free enterprise system and the free market. In the period in... The period in which you had the greatest improvement in the lot of the ordinary man was a period of the 19th and early 20th century. Those of us in this room are the heirs of that. We benefited from the way in which our parents and our grandparents were able to come here. And by virtue of the freedom that was offered to them, were able to make a better life for themselves and them and us.
0: Milton Friedman made the point that government has created the world's great achievements. The government has not created the world's great achievements. Individuals have. That's the way it works. This is a quick one. It's a 32-second clip. It's the perfect rebuttal to an argument you hear constantly. The idea that government is responsible for all the great achievements of civilization. No, Al Gore, government is not. The internet, the moon landing, the interstate highway system. You didn't build that. What did Hillary Clinton say? Friedman's response to that line of thinking was characteristically blunt. He wasn't denying that governments have done things. He was pointing out what they haven't done and what they could never do. Innovation, prosperity, human flourishing. Those come from individuals, from free people making free choices, not from bureaucracies with bureaucrats. If that were the case, the people of Russia would be wealthy. He says it better in 30 seconds than I could say in 30 minutes.
2: The world runs on individuals pursuing their separate interests. The great achievements of civilization have not come from government bureaus. Einstein didn't construct his theory under order from a bureaucrat. Henry Ford didn't revolutionize the automobile industry that way. In the only cases in which the masses have escaped from the kind of grinding poverty you're talking about, the only cases in recorded history are where they have had capitalism and largely free trade.
0: Then, of course, there is the mantra of the Democrats, steal from the rich and give to the poor. Robin Hood, which has as its core robbing. The idea that you can make this person better off by taking from that person, and what you end up doing is making them both miserable. This is 19 seconds, Milton Friedman at full speed. Take from the rich, give to the poor. He shreds it in less than 20 seconds. Because the government is not a neutral conduit. Money just doesn't flow cleanly from the rich to the poor. It passes through an enormous, inefficient, well, I guess I'm being redundant, bureaucratic machine. And a lot of it never arrives. And the people running that machine have their own interests, which are not your interests, and they're not the interests of the poor people. In terms of length, it's 19 seconds. In terms of power, wow, give this a listen.
2: You can only aim at equality by giving some people the right to take things from others. And what ultimately happens when you aim at equality is that A and B decide what C shall do for D. Except that they take a little bit of a commission off on the way.
0: We did not create this. And we don't typically use artificial intelligence. But nothing here has been changed. It's just creative editing. So it's things that were said that are laid next to each other, like creating a montage over a course of a period of time, or Nat King Cole singing with Natalie, where you're just taking the two of them singing the same song and editing them together. So it's still intellectually honest, but it didn't happen at the same time. Somebody in a very creative editing suite decided to pit Milton Friedman against Bernie Sanders. And I'll just let you listen to this.
3: We have an economic and political crisis in this country.
4: And now, Democratic Socialist Bernie Sanders debates the late, great Milton Friedman.
3: We need to develop a political movement prepared to take on and defeat a ruling class whose greed is destroying our nation.
2: Tell me, is there some society you know that doesn't run on greed? You think Russia doesn't run on greed? You think China doesn't run on greed? The world runs on individuals pursuing their separate interests.
3: Democratic socialism means that we must create an economy that works for all, not just the very wealthy.
5: The reason why you say that is because it is so hard for people to get out of the notion that life is a zero-sum game. They think if one man benefits, another must lose. But in a free market, both people can benefit.
3: But if somebody works 40 hours a week, that person should not be living in poverty.
2: In the only cases in which the masses have escaped from the kind of grinding poverty you're talking about, the only cases in recorded history are where they have had capitalism and largely free trade.
3: We must raise the minimum wage to a living wage.
5: The minimum wage law is a law requiring employers to discriminate against low-skilled people. That's not the way anybody will describe it, but that is in fact what it is.
3: It makes far more sense to me to put millions of people back to work, rebuilding our crumbling infrastructure.
2: The great achievements of civilization have not come from government bureaus. Is it really true that political self-interest is nobler somehow than economic self-interest? You know, I think you're taking a lot of things for granted. And just tell me, where in the world you find these angels who are going to organize society for us?
5: Well,
2: I don't even trust you to do that.
6: My vision is transforming American society.
7: Ladies and gentlemen, Elvis has left the building. Thank you and good night.
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14: Surveillance tool set to expire. I'm Lisa Lacera, Fox News. The Foreign Intelligence Surveillance Act failed in the House this week.
15: Legal authority for the government's foremost intelligence gathering weapon to foil terrorism, FISA Section 702, expires tonight. There's worry about unprecedented vulnerabilities this summer. A bipartisan coalition tanked an emergency FISA extension in Congress. FISA siphons the calls, emails, and texts of foreign intelligence targets. But a court ruling says the government can still track suspect communications, despite a lapse in the law. However, it's unclear if telecommunications companies will provide digital breadcrumbs to the government, lacking a congressional safeguard.
14: Fox's Chad Pergram. Democrats voted against the measure because they want Bill Pulte, the acting director of national intelligence, to be removed, arguing he doesn't have the intelligence experience for the job. The U.S. and Iran appear to be on the verge of a deal to end the conflict.
16: Today we've been hearing different messages from Tehran and Washington, which with each side trying to play up their side of this deal, but American officials are increasingly optimistic. This is the deal that they have been laying out. They say that a potential peace deal with Iran includes the destruction and removal of Iran's nuclear material, Iran dismantling its nuclear program, no sanctions relief until compliance, opening up the Strait of Hormuz, and ending funding of terrorist groups.
14: Fox's Max Gordon in Dubai. Elon Musk, a trillionaire as of today, after his company SpaceX went public. He spoke virtually as members of his company rang the opening bell at NASDAQ this morning.
17: I told people this. I said, look, we're probably going to fail, but, you know, we should give it a try, because if we don't, if there's not a new company that enters space, we will never be a truly space-faring civilization.
14: SpaceX closed at just over $161 a share. 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
2: 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Coldness and heartlessness are undermining today's suspense movies. The end. Don't go see it. 0 stars.
0: As well as from all the citizen critics out there.
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0: We'll find some useful tips.
3: This is in German. Do not buy unless you speak German. As you can tell from this review, I speak English and not German.
2: Because we won the war.
3: Well.
1: And some pretty useless tips.
0: Oh, it has wall-to-wall profanity and vulgar language.
4: Can't you just make a movie about mobsters where they don't swear?
0: We'll uncover some startling truths. September 11th was still more than a week away.
4: He claiming Mr. Rogers had something to do with 9/11?
3: I think he's not claiming it. I think he's about to prove it, Greg.
0: We'll go on a journey of self-discovery.
4: Night of the Comet is one of the greatest movies.
2: Yeah. Well,
3: no, it's not, but...
4: I immediately back off this.
0: And confront our own shameful opinions.
4: Why should the pros who get, at least they get paid for, I want to do this for free. Like, my opinion on, what was that band that I really got out in front of?
0: The New Radicals.
4: The New Radicals. Yeah, I was like, I think this guy's like the next Stevie Wonder.
1: But mostly, it'll be a bunch of nonsense like this.
4: Yeah, use Bing.
2: Bing?
4: Let me Bing it.
3: Yeah, I'm going to Bing this.
4: Bing?
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11: 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Weather.
12: Scattered showers and storms diminishing this evening. A low near 73. Highs near 92 for our Saturday. The heat index could top 100. Scattered storms will be likely in the afternoon. A 50% chance for rain. A 70% chance for scattered storms on Sunday. Highs near 90. Temperatures back off some on Monday. Highs in the low 80s with rain and storms likely. A 70% chance for wet weather. I'm WBRC Chief Meteorologist Wes Wyatt on your side.
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0: the Jesse Kelly Show on a wonderful Friday. I cannot go on. I can't do another single political question or anything else until I address what happened last night with Jewish producer Chris. I was not, full disclosure, I was not involved. This was just a text conversation between Chris and Corey, but I got here this morning. I had to see it, so now you got to see it. Do you know what Chris did for dinner last night? Chris took a can of sardines. He removed the sardines from the can, put it on a plate. He then microwaved the sardines on a plate. Then he took the microwaved sardines and put them on what looked like, I'm assuming, just bread with mayonnaise and lettuce. Did I get that right, Chris? No. Yeah, I was wrong about the lettuce. Pickles and mayonnaise on the microwaved sardines. On my life, that's a true story. You are a foul human being, Chris. You are disgusting. I'm with Nancy.
1: Last time I asked you about January 6th, why you turned the National Guard away on January 6th, you told me to shut up and that I was repeating Republican talking.
2: You're not going to shut up again because you're speaking lies.
0: Same thing happened to me this morning when I found out about the sandwich. I looked right at Chris and I was like, but I held back. It's like Grandma Vodka did. Hey, Jesse, what's the deal with Trump allowing China to buy up our farmland? My mom's upset about it, and I always know an answer to back Trump up, but I'm stumped on this one because their land value would go down. We don't want it to go to the Chinese regardless. Thanks. You're the best. All right. So Trump, he's done this before, but he recently, and Chris, you can find this if you can. If not, it's no big deal. He came out in an interview and he was defending allowing 600,000 Chinese university students to come into the country. If memory serves me, and it's fine if you don't find it, Chris. If memory serves me, he said something about the lines of like, well, you want other cultures to come here. All right. So let's talk about the reality, a reality that Trump knows. Every Chinese citizen works for the Chinese Communist Party, whether they want to or not. There aren't private businesses there. You'll see people say, this Chinese company associated with the CCP. They're all associated with the CCP. Or, I guess to clarify, they can be at a moment's notice. If I'm selling wontons down on the street corner, I may never have, what, Chris? Those are Chinese, aren't they? Are they not? Anyway, if I'm selling wontons on the street corner and I've never heard from the CCP, I'm just a Chinese dude selling wontons, the CCP can still show up at any moment and they will control wontons. I have to do whatever they say. That applies to Chinese students. You will agree to work for the CCP if you come over here. It's 600,000 Chinese spies. Trump gave this answer and made a bunch of people mad.
3: You've said as many as 600,000 Chinese students could come to the United States. Why, sir, is that a pro-MAGA position when many American kids want to go to school and there are places not for them and these universities are getting rich off Chinese money?
4: Sure. Never said about China, but we do have a lot of people coming in from China. We always have China and other countries. We also have a massive system of colleges and universities. And if we were to cut that in half, which perhaps makes some people happy, you would have half the colleges in the United States go out of business.
3: So what?
4: Well, I think that's a big deal.
3: Are they fans?
4: You would have the
3: historically, of the United States?
4: Yeah, but you would have, as you know, historically black colleges and universities would all be out of business. You would have a system of colleges and universities.
3: So we're dependent on China to keep our university system going?
4: But I think it's good to have, I actually think it's good to have outside countries. And don't forget, MAGA was my idea. MAGA was nobody else's idea. I know what MAGA wants better than anybody else. And MAGA wants to see our country thrive.
0: All right. For you, somebody who's on the right, an anti-communist like you, it's hard to find a worse answer for him to give. Right? When you hear, oh, a bunch of commie universities are going to close their doors, you probably are thinking to yourself, that's wonderful. Yeah, can we do that? But I need to explain a couple things, and maybe it'll make you feel better. Maybe it'll make you feel worse. The first of these two things here. The first one is Trump has been amazing for the anti-communist movement in a variety of ways. The actions he's taken on immigration alone in his second term has really started us on a very, very good path in a variety of ways in this country. He's been outstanding for the anti-communist movement, getting it rolling. Donald Trump is not as right-wing as you are. He has never been. On a lot of our issues, he moves the ball forward, and he's been excellent at that. And I'm not insulting him. I'm simply explaining he becomes a symbol for so many people of all things right-wing. He's our right-wing leader, right-wing this, right-wing that. You are far to the right of Donald Trump on many, many issues. He's a very traditional, normal guy who's bringing some common sense on a lot of things. Pause on that. I'll explain these two things in just a moment. Hopefully it'll help you understand Trump's moves on things like Chinese farmland and Chinese students. We'll be back.
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6: Fox News, I'm Tom Graham. The U.S. and Iran are close to signing an agreement aimed at ending the war. Iran's foreign minister posted on X the deal. It's never been closer, but there are discrepancies.
7: Iranian media is reporting that Iran would get billions of dollars up front at the signing. The vice president of the United States, J.D. Vance, said not so fast, posting to Truth Social, quote, "The Iranians are not receiving any cash and no funds are being released for simply signing a deal or attending a meeting."
6: Fox's Lucas Tomlinson. Team USA set to kick off against Paraguay this evening in their first game of the 2026 World Cup at SoFi Stadium in Los Angeles.
8: The U.S. looking to shock the world with a miracle on grass. The message to the team from head coach Mauricio Pochettino has consistently been, why not us?
6: Fox's Jonathan Hunt. 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
10: Alabama officials are speaking out after the postponement of an execution. The Supreme Court let stand a lower court ruling that blocked the use of nitrogen gas for the execution of death row inmate Jeffrey Lee. State Attorney General Steve Marshall calling it a miscarriage of justice for Jimmy Ellis and Elaine Thompson, who were murdered by Lee during a pawn shop robbery near Selma more than 25 years ago. He says the state is prepared to do what's necessary to see the sentence carried out. Prosecutors have dismissed all charges against a man accused of throwing kittens from a moving vehicle on I-65 in Homewood. The Jefferson County District Attorney's Office said there is no longer probable cause to believe the man is guilty of the crime. Alabama baseball getting ready to play in the College World Series. Crimson Tide facing Oklahoma tomorrow. I'm Jim Faraday.
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22: Scattered showers and storms diminishing this evening. A low near 73. Highs near 92 for our Saturday. The heat index could top 100. Scattered storms will be likely in the afternoon. A 50% chance for rain. A 70% chance for scattered storms on Sunday. Highs near 90. Temperatures back off some on Monday. Highs in the low 80s with rain and storms likely. A 70% chance for wet weather. I'm W.

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7: 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I'm Christian Spicer. I'm a writer, podcaster, and a huge fan of The Last of Us. 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

0: a deal. I'm Lisa Lucera, Fox News. A senior Trump administration official says the U.S. and Iran are about 85% of the way there on reaching an agreement to end the conflict.
1: A 60-day implementation phase. Pakistan's Prime Minister Shehbaz Sharif has been mediating discussions between the United States and Iran. He posted, quote, "We can confirm that a final agreed-upon text of the peace deal has been reached, and Pakistan is now working closely with both sides to finalize the next steps." President Trump suggested there could be a signing ceremony in Europe as early as this weekend.
0: Fox's Rich Edson in Washington. This is the U.S. military says Iran launched multiple one-way attack drones in an attempt to strike commercial ships transiting the Strait of Hormuz. President Trump says with the help of Venezuela, the U.S. has killed the leader of the Tren de Aragua gang, posting on Truth Social that the U.S. has killed Nino Guerrero. Tren de Aragua has been labeled by the U.S. as a terrorist organization. Guerrero was charged in New York federal court with racketeering, conspiracy, and other crimes, including support to terrorists and offenses that go back more than a decade. And the Trump administration ordered to restore history and science materials at national parks.
2: Conservation and historical organizations sued the Trump administration, alleging the U.S. Department of Interior has been engaged in a sustained campaign to erase history and undermine science. President Trump had directed the Interior Department to ensure parks and monuments not display elements that inappropriately disparage Americans' past or living. Plaintiffs argue since, national parks officials have been removing or censoring exhibits that share factually accurate information about U.S. history and scientific knowledge, including about slavery and climate change.
0: Fox's Christian Goodwin. A federal judge has rejected a request to pause a court-ordered deadline to remove President Trump's name from the Kennedy Center. 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
5: White victim, female, pretty, wealthy.
4: A white woman's murder shocks the city. A black man from the projects comes forward with information about the case.
6: He says the police are his friends.
4: But out of nowhere, he goes from star witness to prime suspect.
6: And then that's it. They turn on him.
4: The system is hungry for a conviction. Lee Harris is sentenced to 90 years.
7: I get 90 years for killing somebody I have never seen.
4: Behind bars, Lee finds an unlikely ally in his cellie, Robert. The pair are like chalk and cheese. There's no way their paths would ever cross on the outside. But as a fellow inmate, Robert sees through the lies and vows to do the unthinkable. Clear Lee's name.
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19: 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Weather.
20: Scattered showers and storms diminishing this evening. A low near 73. Highs near 92 for our Saturday. The heat index could top 100. Scattered storms will be likely in the afternoon. A 50% chance for rain. A 70% chance for scattered storms on Sunday. Highs near 90. Temperatures back off some on Monday. Highs in the low 80s with rain and storms likely. A 70% chance for wet weather. I'm WBRC Chief Meteorologist Wes Wyatt on your side.
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0: Jesse Kelly Show on a magnificent Friday, an Ask Dr. Jesse Friday. We have so many still to get to. I want to touch on this story, though, before we get back to those. And yes, you can still email the show, jesse@jessekellyshow.com. There was an article out from OPB, and really they broke down the economic data. Women are getting most of the jobs. Of the 390,000, this is from the article, of the 390,000 jobs the Labor Department says were created since the start of Trump's second term, nearly all, 348,000 of them, went to women, with only 21,000 going to men. That's nearly 17 times as many jobs filled by women as men. In case you're wondering, one of the main reasons for this, here it is. We get jobs numbers out, and every administration, all of them, when the jobs numbers are good, they like to pump those up. Obviously, it makes you look good, right? And we've had a few of those under Trump, because Trump's pretty good at economic stuff, where the economy's looked good. The jobs numbers we've added have been good. But the devil's in the details when it comes to these things. Okay, what kind of jobs? If they say we added 300,000 jobs, is that spread out across all fields? Nope. There's been something that's been remarkably consistent in this. Healthcare is getting almost all the jobs. If you go look at a breakdown of it, the healthcare field is getting almost all the jobs. Let me explain in part why this is. That's because through various government programs, Medicare, Medicaid, Obamacare, and that's just a few of them. There's endless government programs that dole out taxpayer money for healthcare things. Remember one of those fraudulent things we've been hearing about is hospices? Remember, you've heard, I've played you audio before of Oz talking about this, Dr. Oz talking about this hospice care. Well, what's the idea behind all this? The idea is I run a home hospice care. So what do? Oh, I go play video games at my grandma's house for 2 hours. I call it a home hospice care, and the government sends me money. The government sends me money. There are large quantities of government money flowing into the healthcare sector in this country, and that's why it appears to be the field that is growing, and really one of the only fields, if not the only field, that is growing. Okay, so why so many women instead of men? Well, when I say the healthcare industry is growing, it's perfectly normal to think, oh, good, more doctors. We've got more doctors, right? And yes, there are always more doctors, but for the most part, it's not doctors. It's a nurse here. It's a PA there. I don't want to say entry level, because there's not obviously nothing wrong with being a nurse or entry level about it, but lower than a doctor. I'll put it that way. Lower than a doctor. They're going into that field. And administrators to run the various healthcare companies where the government money is flowing. It's not as much of the economy is only for women now thing, although that can be a problem. The problem is the only part of the economy that's growing is healthcare. There you go. I wanted to just lay that out there. And again, Oz talks about, well, where's the fraud? He brought it up yesterday, that healthcare fraud in Ohio. Where is it?
1: Unfortunately, this area around Columbus is responsible in Franklin County for 1/3 of all of the $1.5 billion spent on home health care in Ohio. Think about that.
0: $1.5 billion of your money.
1: 1/3 of all of the money spent on home health care in the entire great state of Ohio is generated here. That's 3 times what you would expect. There's a road very close to where we are, 288 home health care facilities in that several block area on that one road. Again, it defies belief. Some of these buildings were vacant. You wouldn't put anybody up in those buildings, not certainly the place that would house home health care. Now, this is a mecca for Somalian populations. It's a hub for Nepalese and Bhutanese populations.
0: Yeah, we got it. I don't want to start ranting about foreigners again, but you understand what I mean. That's what's happening. Hey, Jesse, I am an immigration lawyer And believe it or not, I agree with everything you say about the topic. While I am ethically bound to strenuously represent my clients, I am not like the majority of my colleagues who are dyed-in-the-wool communists and true believers. To be perfectly honest, I'm in it because it pays well. Unlike those other unethical beeps, I would never file a blatantly frivolous asylum application, nor ever advance an untruth before the court or USCIS. I firmly believe if the commie rats retake Congress and the Senate, and God forbid the presidency, they will unravel all the good done by Trump and even go so far as bringing back all of those who have been deported at taxpayer expense. Please do not use my name, as I still have to, unfortunately, work with these people. Keep the faith. I brought that up because we just talked about where money is flowing. The reason there are so many immigration lawyers in this country, in part, is there's so much money that flows into that issue. How many commie nonprofits are taking billions of dollars and distributing them out to immigration lawyers in order to facilitate the invasion of the United States of America by barbarians from all over the globe? Immigration is big business. And the sad part of it is a lot of this stuff in a roundabout way is funded by you and me. Now, a lot less now that Trump is in office. But when Democrats take office, they just go grab gigantic handfuls of gold from the U.S. Treasury and start chucking it at everybody who's trying to get foreigners into the country. Because, of course, Democrats understand a country full of foreigners is a country that will elect Democrats and communism. All right, we have a lot more to go. Japanese question. Hang on. Gonna get a big dish of beef chow mein. Good news. The greatest test of the American spirit is upon us now. Why is this good news? Because throughout American history, high testosterone men thrive in times of chaos and uncertainty. Every red-blooded American man runs toward great trials and challenges. Communist big tech companies are trying to destroy American jobs. War in the Middle East is intensifying. Fertility rates are plummeting. And worst of all, there's a relentless 24/7 propaganda campaign aimed to demoralize us and break our will. Communists want to tear down Western civilization itself. With the constant bashing of masculinity, estrogens, and plastic, which is everywhere, and the junk in our food and water supply, it's no wonder the average testosterone levels are half of what they were 50 years ago. The Patriots at Chalk.com created the Male Vitality Stack, which naturally boosts your testosterone and keeps your mind sharp as a tack. 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
2: Fox News, I'm Tom Graham. The U.S. and Iran are close to signing an agreement aimed at ending the war. Iran's foreign minister posted on X the deal. It's never been closer, but there are discrepancies.
3: Iranian media is reporting that Iran would get billions of dollars up front at the signing. The vice president of the United States, J.D. Vance, said not so fast, posting to Truth Social, quote, the Iranians are not receiving any cash and no funds are being released for simply signing a deal or attending a meeting.
2: Fox's Lucas Tomlinson. Team USA set to kick off against Paraguay this evening in their first game of the 2026 World Cup at SoFi Stadium in Los Angeles.
4: The U.S. looking to shock the world with a miracle on grass. The message to the team from head coach Mauricio Pochettino has consistently been, why not us?
2: Fox's Jonathan Hunt. 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
6: Alabama officials are speaking out after the postponement of an execution. The Supreme Court let stand a lower court ruling that blocked the use of nitrogen gas for the execution of death row inmate Jeffrey Lee. Alabama Attorney General Steve Marshall calling it a miscarriage of justice for Jimmy Ellis and Elaine Thompson, senselessly murdered by Lee and left to die on the floor of their Dallas County business in 1998. The lead contractor in building Alabama's new mega prisons is under investigation. Montgomery-based Cadell Construction is accused by former employees of paying workers less than $2 an hour. The charges were leveled in Italy, where Cadell is building a U.S. consulate. Both Cadell and the State Department say they're investigating and cooperating with the investigation. I'm Jim Faraday.
5: And another update happens in 30 minutes on Gadsden's News, Weather, and Sports Station. 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
13: I'm Julian Edelman. That's Rob Gronkowski. And guess what, folks? We're teammates again. And we're going to welcome you guys all to Dudes on Dudes.
14: Dudes on Dudes.
13: That sounds a little weird, but that's what this is going to be. Roberto, what's Dudes on Dudes?
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13: Or dudes, dude.
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13: 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Is Randy Moss a stud or a freak? Is Tom Brady a dog or a dudes, dude?
14: We're going to find out, Jules. 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
16: Scattered showers and storms diminishing this evening. A low near 73. Highs near 92 for our Saturday. The heat index could top 100. Scattered storms will be likely in the afternoon. A 50% chance for rain. A 70% chance for scattered storms on Sunday. Highs near 90. Temperatures back off some on Monday. Highs in the low 80s with rain and storms likely. A 70% chance for wet weather. I'm WBRC Chief Meteorologist Wes Wyatt on your side.
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0: leave with a stern Democrat low T style messaging of don't make us do this to you again statement. Is it a viable third option? Had this question before. Is it a viable third option? Can't we just leave? Can't we just take those ships and just kind of turn them around and come home? No. Why is this bad economically for the globe? Oil prices, everything else. Why is all this bad? It's bad because the Strait of Hormuz is not flowing. The Strait of Hormuz is not flowing because Iran has put mines in it and they'll attack people with boats and drones. Basically, Iran has closed the Strait of Hormuz, or at least partially closed it. I know we're escorting some ships through and things like that. But the Strait of Hormuz right now is a trickle when it needs to be a waterfall. It's not flowing. We need it to flow. Now, those ships, they can't flow. They won't flow like a waterfall through the Strait of Hormuz unless they have assurances that they won't be attacked, that they won't hit a mine, that there's a, because remember, we're talking not about naval ships here. We're talking about merchant vessels, big oil tankers, and there's all kinds of other goods on these things too. These are just normal sailors. This is what they do for a living. And these boats are super expensive with a lot of money worth of goods on these boats. And they sail to and fro around the globe. These boats are owned by major corporations. Major corporations insure their assets. Obviously, and it's an obvious point, but it's true. If you have a billion-dollar boat with $1 billion worth of cargo on it, you're going to have a $2 billion insurance policy on that boat, or you're not sending it out on the high seas because the ocean is a very dangerous place. Remember that story from a few years ago where BMW, I think it was, had a ship coming over here and it basically caught fire in the middle of the Pacific and all the cars went to the bottom of the ocean? Yeah, BMW had insurance on that ship. Of course they did. You're not going to ship without insurance. But that, again, that kicks the decision down to the insurance company. Now you have to have an insurance company who will provide you with insurance. And if you go to an insurance company and tell them, I have $1 billion boat with $1 billion in goods, I need a $2 billion insurance policy for this trip, they're going to ask you, okay, where are you sailing? And you're going to say, the Strait of Hormuz, and they're going to say, ha, ha, ha, ha, ha, no thanks, not interested. The problem with packing up and leaving is it doesn't open the Strait of Hormuz. That has to be opened. That's why Trump's trying to hammer out a deal so Iran will take their hands off of it. The Strait of Hormuz must be opened or the goods will not flow the way they should. Make sense? We'll be back.
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0: It's been 4 years since the overturn of Roe, but tragically, abortions have continued to rise. Today, the abortion pill accounts for more than 60% of all abortions. That's why the work of Preborn Network Clinics is more urgent than ever. 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
8: If you like fish, President Trump says he is taking action to lower the cost of seafood for all Americans. More from Mark Mayfield.
9: Trump announced he's reversing regulations on the fishing industry to increase U.S. competitiveness with other countries.
10: Hundreds of thousands of square miles of ocean was cut off for them. They can't fish. Other people could fish. They couldn't. These people weren't allowed to fish.
9: Some of those include expanding access to key fishing grounds in the Atlantic and Pacific Oceans. Trump was surrounded with fishing industry workers when he signed his executive order in the Oval Office on Thursday.
8: A baby teething toy sold on Amazon is under recall after reports of children choking on them. The Consumer Product Safety Commission said that Lee Key pull string teething toys violate federal toy rules. They warn the silicon strings can reach the back of a child's throat and get stuck. China-based Shilan Tech has received several reports of breathing distress and choking. And a California state court judge is denying Meta and YouTube's motions seeking a new trial after the companies were found liable in a youth social media addiction lawsuit. Tammy Trujillo breaks it down.
11: The company sought a new trial in a lawsuit filed by a woman who said she became addicted to Google's YouTube and Meta's Instagram at a young age because of their attention-grabbing designs. A jury found the company's negligent and imposed $6 million in damages. A Los Angeles Superior Court judge has now rejected the company's argument that they're shielded from the claims by Section 230 of the Communications Decency Act, which generally protects online platforms from liability over user-generated content. A spokesperson for Google says the company's plan to appeal.
8: And nearly one in three Americans are not checking their bank balances because of anxiety. That's according to a U.S. bank survey of over 3,000 adults. Younger adults reported the sharpest money stress, with nearly half of Gen Z saying they avoid checking their accounts entirely. One in four adults said they would need $10,000 saved to help avoid financial stress. I'm Monica Nelson with your consumer and business news.
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0: is the Jesse Kelly Show on a wonderful Friday and Ask Dr. Jesse Friday. I'm really enjoying when it comes to Graham Plattner. I'm enjoying this one. Some Democrats are all, well, I mean, I don't know, but a lot of them are taking the, what? I haven't heard of it. I'm not really sure
1: in
0: yet.
1: In terms of the allegations that have been waged with respect to this particular candidate for the Senate, I haven't followed it closely. I will continue to defer to Leader Schumer and Senator Gillibrand in terms of the best path forward in Maine.
0: I haven't really followed it closely. Plattner from Maine? Oh, yeah, maybe I heard about the race, as if they're all not talking about it all the time. I thought this from Senator Jim Banks, Indiana, was really good. I thought it deserved a shout-out on the show.
2: Anyone has to be 18 before they can buy tobacco, 21 before you can buy alcohol, 16 before you can have a driver's license. How young are some children in America when they have a sex transition surgery?
3: Yeah, as we noted, we put together a database based on claims data, the Stop the Harm database, and noted almost 14,000 kids less than the age of 17 and a half, and many of those, again, young teenagers who had these hormonal interventions and procedures, over 5,700 surgeries.
2: Ms. Cole, how old were you?
4: I was 13 years old when they put me on the first interventions, and I was 15. I didn't even have a driver's license yet. I didn't even have my first relationship when I had surgery to remove my breasts.
2: Lifelong issues, as you noted, complications that you could have received. Mr. Minter, how young is it appropriate? Is it appropriate to talk to a child about sexuality? At what age? Is it appropriate at 12? Is that appropriate?
5: It is. I'm not sure what that has to do with the medical care we're
2: talking
5: my question. About here.
2: Is it appropriate at 12 to talk to a child about their sexuality?
5: You know who that decision belongs to? Parents.
2: Is it appropriate for a teacher to talk to a child about issues of sexuality at the age of 12?
5: No.
0: Demons. A demonic religion. And we should, when we pray, we should remember the people, especially children, who got caught up in all that tranny madness the communists were pushing there for a few years. Because you and I may have moved on. The tranny madness seems to have been turned down quite a bit, but mercifully, honestly, seriously.
6: In the name of a just, merciful God.
0: But there are people who made permanent, life-altering decisions with their body during that time. And man alive, for the kids, right? The adults, it is what it is. But for the kids who had teachers, parents, doctors, shrinks pushing them that way. I know it's naive to think they'll ever see justice on this planet, but man alive, do they deserve some of it. Dr. Bottom, and that's not very nice. What, Chris? It's, you know what? I am a Tallarico man.
7: My mouth when I launched this campaign were that the real fight in this country is not left versus right, it's top versus bottom.
0: My wife doesn't shut the drawers. She leaves clothes sticking out, kitchen drawers left open by an inch. I'm just walking around shutting things all day. What annoying habit does Ob have? Look, that's nothing I can divulge on the radio. I'm kidding. There's a ton, and I'm going to get it all off my chest right now. All right. First of all, annoying habits Ob has. Maybe this applies to a lot of women, and I believe it does. But, ladies, I understand that the comfy chair in the living room or comfy couch, I understand it may be aesthetically pleasing to throw a folded blanket over the back of the chair. It destroys the comfort of the chair. And you can say, well, just move it. But I don't want to have to disassemble my chair every time I want to sit in the chair. I just want to sit down in the chair. But in Ob's never-ending quest to make the perfect home, I have to disassemble. And you're exactly right, Chris. It's the same thing with the pillows on our bed. Oh, hold on. Let me think. 1, 2, 3, 4. We have 6 pillows on the bed. Six pillows. Obviously, we only use two. I sleep on one. She sleeps on one. Ob makes the bed. When it's time to go to bed, I have to disassemble the bed every time. Another thing. The thought of what? I've got a lot on my mind, Chris. Sometimes I'm not in general a sloppy person at all. I'm not just not the way I am. I'm not dirty. I don't throw my dirty clothes on the floor and leave my trash around and stuff like that. I'm not that way. But she is meticulous about making sure everything is cleaned up and organized. And she's that nerd with like labels on everything and files. And she's an accountant by nature. That's what she is. Super, super organized. Sometimes I will leave something out because I'm going to grab it again in a minute, or I want to remember to take it to work. For instance, just a heads up, I have a ninja throwing star kit that I'll be taking. What, Chris? That I'll be taking into the studio as soon as we're allowed back in? Well, I want to remember to take it to the studio. I'm not allowed to go to the studio, so I do what? I set it out by where I keep my car keys. She can't have things like that sitting out, so she puts them away. I know. See, you look on your face, Chris. Me too. She puts stuff away that I don't want away. It's not a big deal. But if I leave my comfy, if I like have a t-shirt and shorts, my lay around clothes in the house, I'm probably going to keep them by the shower. I'm not just going to ball them up on the floor or something, but I'll leave them out. No. Those things are getting washed and folded, and I'll come back, and she'd be like, you already wore them. I'd be like, that was one day. Anyway, I feel better. I really do feel better. You know what, Chris? I'm going to give her the Nancy Pelosi.
8: Last time I asked you about January 6th, why you turned the National Guard away on January 6th, you told me to shut up and that I was repeating Republican talking.
9: You're not going to shut up again because you're speaking lies.
0: Ob also throws things away. I walked in the laundry room the other day, and one of my oldest and favorite pairs of boxers was sitting in the trash can in the laundry room. I went storming into the kitchen, and I said, Ob, what is this? And she said, you didn't notice the big hole in them? It's not that I didn't notice. I didn't care. The hole doesn't change anything. All right, there's already a hole in the front. If there's one in the back, what is the big deal? Anyway, we have another hour. 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
14: Of an agreement. I'm Lisa Lacera, Fox News. The U.S. and Iran about 85% of the way there in greenlighting a deal that would end the conflict. But the administration says Iran gets no incentives before signing it.
15: Vice President J.D. Vance posted, quote, "The Iranians are not receiving any cash and no funds are being released for simply signing a deal or attending a meeting. If the Islamic Republic of Iran meets its obligations, then economic benefits will flow to them and to the entire region. The bulk of the details are outstanding, though the administration says Iran needs to open up the Strait of Hormuz, that its frozen assets won't be released until it reaches certain performance metrics, its nuclear program will be dismantled, and it'll stop funding terrorist groups across the region."
14: Fox's Rich Edson in Washington. President Trump says the U.S. strike has killed the leader of Trende Aragua. The president posting on Truth Social, the U.S. has killed Nino Guerrero. Trende Aragua has been labeled by the U.S. as a terrorist organization. Guerrero was charged in New York federal court with racketeering, conspiracy, and other crimes, including support to terrorists in offenses that go back more than 10 years. A key surveillance tool set to expire in about an hour.
16: There's worry about unprecedented vulnerability. This summer, a bipartisan coalition tanked an emergency FISA extension in Congress. FISA siphons the calls, emails, and texts of foreign intelligence targets. But a court ruling says the government can still track suspect communications, despite a lapse in the law. However, it's unclear if telecommunications companies will provide digital breadcrumbs to the government, lacking a congressional safeguard.
14: Fox's Chad Pergram. Democrats voted against the measure because they want Bill Pulte, the acting director of national intelligence, to be removed, arguing he doesn't have the intelligence experience for the job. 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
18: Just before midnight on Saturday, February 19th, 2005, Danielle Imbo and her friend Richard Patron left a crowded Philadelphia bar. 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
1: 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Weather.
3: Scattered showers and storms diminishing this evening. A low near 73. Highs near 92 for our Saturday. The heat index could top 100. Scattered storms will be likely in the afternoon. A 50% chance for rain. A 70% chance for scattered storms on Sunday. Highs near 90. Temperatures back off some on Monday. Highs in the low 80s with rain and storms likely. A 70% chance for wet weather. I'm WBRC Chief Meteorologist Wes Wyatt on your side.
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0: 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It's not like they're going to pull you over in Texas and see that California license and throw the handcuffs on you. So if you have a commie state inside your borders doing these kinds of things, it ends up damaging the whole country. I've described it before as having hostile city states inside of our borders. It's really what it's like. It really is. If you think of Rome, ancient Rome, think about that Italian boot, the peninsula that is Italy. And Rome, they really have control over all of it, except for there's two or three city states scattered throughout who hate the Romans, rebel against the Romans, do everything they possibly can to smash the Romans, to ruin the Roman Empire. How long would Rome have put up with that state of affairs? Well, that state of affairs happened many times, and Rome ended up slaughtering every man, woman, and child. That's how Rome would handle such a thing. And you understand why they would handle such a thing that way, because you can't operate as a nation while having hostile foreign city states inside your borders. But that is the system we have. And as Democrats have gotten more and more insane, it's going to continue to be the system we have. I have encouraged you repeatedly, and I'll encourage you again right now, to get out of your blue area. If you're in a blue state, at least try to get to a blue county, blue town, something. If you can get out of that blue state, do it. Because the guardrails are off. There's nothing holding them back. Now, in order to win elected office, you have to just A, be a Democrat, but B, if you want the Democrat nomination, because of the radicalization of the average Democrat voter, you have to be a certified freaking nut job in order to even get the job. You have to promise to do horrible things. All right. That's enough of that. That's enough of that. I don't want to stress you out. Let's talk about a little bit more election fraud. What about Georgia? Are we ever going to get any justice there? We'll be back.
1: I've got an animal inside of me.
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20: On September 16th, 1961, Betty and Barney Hill cut their vacation short and decided to drive home.
21: They were having difficulty finding their way around the city, and Barney decided he just wanted to drive home, knowing that they would arrive at their home on New Hampshire's seacoast at about 2 o'clock in the morning.
20: What they saw that night in the New Hampshire sky would change everything.
22: I began walking across the highway, looking up at the object with the binoculars, putting them down, shaking my head, saying, well, this just can't be true. I don't believe it.
20: A light in the sky.
21: At first she thought of a falling star, but she realized that falling stars don't fall upwards, and that's what this one was doing.
20: 2 years later, the Hills would undergo hypnosis.
23: He's trying to start the car, yeah. It won't start, and the vet are coming towards us, and I think, well, I can't get away from this. If I get the car door open, I can run in the window and hide.
20: That became known the world over.
24: Dr. Simon gave me a post-hypnotic suggestion. He said, if I wanted to, I could sketch the star map, but if I didn't want to, I didn't have to. So about 2 weeks later, I sketched it.
20: Their account has been scrutinized.
25: Under the influence of hypnosis, especially if you're highly hypnotizable, you are even more susceptible to contamination and distortion.
20: By scientists, skeptics, theorists, and believers.
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5: The strikes. I'm Ted Lindner, Fox News. In a stunning reversal Thursday, President Trump abruptly called off a planned military strike against Iran, declaring that a peace agreement was within reach and that the time and place of the signing of that agreement would be announced shortly, telling reporters Thursday at the Oval Office.
6: Probably have a signing maybe in Europe, and it's a great thing. Most importantly, we have a deal that Iran will never have a nuclear weapon, which was the whole purpose of what we had to go through to get this. So it was a big, very big thing.
5: Fox's Mark Meredith has more from the White House.
7: The news follows a day filled with threats as Trump himself warned massive airstrikes were hours away.
6: We have a signing soon, and the documents are in pretty final shape. So we'll see.
7: The president claims Iran is ready to abandon its nuclear program. Iran has spent months telling the world that's non-negotiable. Democrats say the president's on and off again threats show he has no exit strategy.
5: President Trump says Vice President J.D. Vance will be there for the signing of the deal. Today marks 10 years since the massacre of dozens at an LGBTQ nightclub in Orlando, Florida. Fox's Tanya J. Powers.
8: A decade has passed since 49 people were killed when a gunman opened fire inside the Pulse nightclub in Orlando, Florida, and an annual observance is planned. The Pulse Remembrance Ceremony will feature performances from local artists, including the Orlando Gay Chorus, and a special presentation by the city's Poet Laurie. A candlelight ceremony and reading of the 49 names will conclude the event. At the time of the massacre in 2016, it was the deadliest mass shooting in U.S. history. Recently, city officials unveiled updated plans for a permanent memorial that will feature a healing garden, reflecting pool, and tributes to those killed, and will be built on the site of the former nightclub. Tanya J. Powers, Fox News.
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9: The Milken Center for Advancing the American Dream is celebrating America's 250th One Dream at a Time. 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
10: When my mother and I left Cuba, they only allowed us to bring one suitcase, and my mother had a PhD in education. 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But whatever they could do, they were happy to do it. Ultimately, my mother went back to school, revalidated her teaching credentials, and ended up working for the Dade County Public School System for over 30 years. 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
9: Discover more voices of the American Dream at mcaad.org.
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11: 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Weather.
14: Scattered showers and storms diminishing this evening. A low near 73. Highs near 92 for our Saturday. The heat index could top 100. Scattered storms will be likely in the afternoon. A 50% chance for rain. A 70% chance for scattered storms on Sunday. Highs near 90. Temperatures back off some on Monday. Highs in the low 80s with rain and storms likely. A 70% chance for wet weather. I'm WBRC Chief Meteorologist Wes Wyatt on your side.
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0: Common sense is weird, so we're here to help you transform your life. From the Ramsey Network and the Fairwinds Credit Union Studio, this is The Ramsey Show. I'm George Campbell here with Jay Warshaw, taking your calls at 888-825-5225. Jump in, we'll have a conversation about your life and your money. Annika kicks us off in Toronto. What's going on, Annika?
1: Hi. So we're a little family of three, my husband and I and my 10-month-old son, and we're hoping to buy a place in the next 6 months to a year. We're just not sure if now is the right time. I'll give you a little bit of background. So we have saved up a $175,000 down payment. Our household income is $70,000 a year. And in our city, we could buy a place and have all of our monthly payments under 25% of our income with a 15-year amortization period, but it would be a condo or a townhome. And we've been advised by realtors that they're not likely to hold their value as well. And since we kind of want to use it as a stepping stone, only live there for 3 to 5 years, we don't want to lose money on it. So we're wondering if it makes more sense to wait, save up a little bit more, and buy a better place from the start.
2: Did your realtor give you a reason why they believe that condos or townhomes don't hold their value?
1: Yeah, so it's particularly in our city. Apparently, they like overbuilt condos, and so there's kind of excess supply at the moment. And just in recent years, they haven't seen the same appreciation as other properties.
2: So I think there's a difference between not seeing the same appreciation and it going down in value. If I heard that information, my first thought, George, would be, okay, I need to be sure that I don't overspend on this, that what I'm buying is truly market value, that I'm not getting emotionally attached and accidentally, you know, paying more than I should for that particular condo or townhouse. That would be my first thought. And then I'd want to pull some hard facts and see, okay, what is the appreciation rate? Is it appreciating? Because as long as it's going up, I'm fine with that, as if I can get something that I can actually afford, versus taking someone's word for it and it sounding more anecdotal. You know, these things, you know, they lose value, because those are two very different statements: a loss of value versus a slower appreciation rate.
1: Mm-hmm. Okay.
0: Now, are there other neighborhoods that maybe are more desirable that you guys could look at for a condo or townhome?
1: Not within our price range.
0: Okay, so give me a price point that you're currently looking at, and what would sort of the next step up be?
1: Yeah, so we're kind of looking in the $250,000 to $300,000 range, and that just depends on the HOA fees. Within that range.
0: How quickly can you guys save up? I'm impressed you guys saved up $175,000 making 70.
2: Agree.
0: How'd you do that?
1: We saved most of that before we were married, we kind of both, like, we're living at home but working. We can save about $25,000 a year.
0: Okay,
2: that's great.
1: So it would take us 2 years to kind of save up enough for the next level, if that makes sense.
0: Yeah, the issue I see is just the goalpost keeps moving, and the home prices could change dramatically in the next 2 years. We just don't know what the future holds. So I would hate for you guys to save up $50,000 over 2 years, and then that same house is now $50,000 more, and it was a wash.
1: Yeah, and another thing I should have actually mentioned is our current rent is actually 31% of our income, and it's almost impossible to find something cheaper than we're already paying.
2: I think that your real estate agent put a little bit of fear in your heart, and if I were in your shoes, if you buy what you can afford, and you buy it on good principle and with good sense, the 25% rule, 15-year fixed rate mortgage, right? All of those things, I think that you're going to get into that condo or townhome and be glad that you did it. You're going to be back down to 25% as opposed to 31%. And you don't know what the market is going to look like, you know, 5 years from now, 6 years from now, whenever you're ready to sell it. So as long as you're making a good purchase, you're not overspending, you don't feel like you're being, do you know what I'm saying? The price is, you know, you're going back and forth in a bidding war. As long as those things are true, I would go forward with this, because I agree with George. Waiting, you're just going to price yourself out and the goalpost is going to continue to move.
1: Yeah. Okay. Thank you so much.
0: Yeah. I'll tell you this, Annika. My first two homes were townhomes, and I have zero regrets. The first one appreciated. I think I probably made $50,000, $40,000 on that one. The second one was hundreds of thousands, because we bought it, you know, 2019, pre-pandemic and then sold in 22. Yeah. And so we went from like 300 to 500 plus. And part of that is
1: we
0: did our homework and made sure that we were buying in a neighborhood that people wanted to live in. And if you do it that way, there's an Annika out there who wants to live in that neighborhood in the future, and the townhome is what they can afford. So if I'm in your shoes, I'm going to go ahead and do it. The insurance is also going to be cheaper. I don't know if the real estate agent is just more pro single family home or if they are trying to push your budget further than you can take it, but I would make the right choice for you guys right now and not wait.
2: You know, I don't know if this is true, George, but I could see how a townhome in a normal residential area would appreciate slower than a single family home, just because there's a smaller yard, there's less you can do with it, maybe there's less upgrades. Like, I could see how that would be the case, not in a negative way, just in the type of property that it is. I don't know that that's true, but I could see how somebody would say that, but that wouldn't deter me. They're different types of properties.
0: Are you going to do it, Annika? People want to know.
1: I think so. I mean, we really want to be homeowners, and we're prepared for sort of all the unexpected things that come with that, as prepared as we can be.
2: Do you have an emergency fund on top of the down payment?
1: Yeah, it has about $19,000 in it.
2: I like
0: that. Awesome. You guys are crushing it. I'm so proud of you guys. And, you know, you hear horror stories about Canada and the housing prices and everything's so unaffordable. And you see a family who is doing really well, making $70,000.
2: Mm-hmm.
0: They got a six-figure down payment.
2: Yeah.
0: They don't have any debt. They're doing it the right way. And that means this decision is going to come with a lot of peace.
2: Well, it looks like they sacrificed to win on the front end. They lived at home. They both were working, it sounds like, extra hours. And then that allowed her, it sounds like, to stay home with a little one and go down to one income.
0: Man.
2: So just doing your work first, like doing your work on the front end, I think, is the moral of the story here.
0: Yes. And, you know, people always say, well, I want this to be my forever home. And I'm going, hey, your forever home's with Jesus, because that home... It's going to wear down. You're going to sell it. You're going to move. Life's going to happen. And so I hate putting that much pressure on a home purchase to be like, this has to be a 70-year move.
2: Listen, I think people do that so that they can say yes to things that they're not quite ready for.
0: Like, that's so true.
2: You know, more money and more square footage.
0: Good reminder for the housing parameters. Here's the smartest way to buy a house. Number one, be completely consumer debt free before you jump into home ownership, because it's only going to get more expensive. Number two, you better have an emergency fund, because a house comes with emergencies. That's sort of part of the deal. And then number three, have a strong down payment. And that's the hardest part today, is how do you save up 20, 30, 50, 100 plus grand? It takes time. And so if you're in your 20s going, I'll never own a home, just know that the average homeowner is now 38 to 40 years old before they own their first home. So you have time. There's no state law, there's no constitutional amendment that says you have to own a home by 30 or else you're a failure. So don't believe the lie from society, from TikTok, from your parents. You buy a house when you're financially ready and not a moment sooner. Otherwise, that home is going to be a burden instead of a blessing.

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12: James is in Spokane up next. James, welcome to the Ramsey Show.
13: Good afternoon or good morning, wherever you're at.
12: Appreciate that. So, what's going on with you?
13: Well, I'm 50 years old. I have no debt. I planned on retiring in 20 years, but yet I have no retirement savings, and I need to start that, well, 25 years ago, but that's not the point.
12: Yeah, the best time to plant the tree was 25 years ago, right? The next best time is today.
13: Yep.
12: So are you ready to invest now? You're calling because you're going, all right, I'm ready. I'm out of debt now. Do you have an emergency fund?
13: Yeah, almost 30 G's.
12: Awesome.
5: I love that.
12: What's your income?
13: Depends on how many jobs I worked.
5: Well, what is it today?
13: Right now it's about 86.
12: And that's fairly normal. Is that without like a bunch of overtime and extra gigs, or is that include some of that?
13: I work contracts for telecommunications, so it depends.
12: Okay. What is sustainable for you? What would you say is a sustainable income per year?
13: 72.
12: Okay. I'm going to go 75. Let's say you're really hustling. That's a little over 11 grand a year if you're investing 15% of your income, which is what we recommend once you're out of debt, once you have the emergency fund, 15%. Do you have a mortgage?
13: Yes.
12: Okay. How much is left on that?
13: I think 235.
12: Okay.
5: Is it just you, or is there a wife or kids or anybody else in the house?
13: The cat.
5: Well,
12: that's
5: need
12: all
5: that.
12: You need.
5: Yeah, there you go. I'm listening to George ask you these questions and I'm hearing the answers, and I certainly don't think it's too late by any stretch of the imagination. I liked what you said first off when your income was in the 80s. I think you said 86,000. I think that if you can push it to that limit, that's going to be good for you. That's a good grind for you. And if you do that and you're investing 15%, that's around $1,100 bucks a month. That's going straight into retirement. And if you do that for the next 20 years, age 50 to age 70, and I'm going to put you at an 11% annualized rate of return. I mean, you're getting close. You're $930,000. That's almost $1 million.
13: Unless I have to take a trip here or there.
5: You do, but you should be able to do both.
12: If you had no mortgage payment at that point, because 20 years from now, you're going to for sure have your house paid off. You'll have almost $1 million in this nest egg. And if it's in a Roth account, it's going to be tax-free. So that's like net income.
5: And let's explain a little bit how George and I are arriving at that, because I think we're saying a lot to you in one sentence. The way we teach it, there's a series of baby steps. And where you're at, because you've got the 30,000 saved, you're at baby step 4, 5, and 6, which you do at the same time. Baby step 4 is you invest 15% of your income, which we have you doing. And if you have kids college, you can put away for that. You don't have that. But also at the same time, any extra money that you have, you're throwing it at your mortgage. So that's why we're assuming, hey, you can invest the 15% and you can throw a little extra on your mortgage. Yes, for sure. In 20 years, that bad boy is going to be paid off. And so that's how we're arriving at those numbers and that way of thinking.
12: Will you have any other sources of income at 70?
13: Better than Social Security now.
12: Okay. So you have Social Security plus this $1 million nest egg. So that's sort of your game plan of, okay, what do my expenses need to be in order to survive that for a 20-plus year retirement, right? If you retire at 70.
13: Correct.
5: And if you really think about it, you know, let's round up and say instead of 930,000, let's put it at $1 million for a nice round number. If you're used to making 85, if we're thinking, hey, this is a 10 or 11% rate of return, you should thoughtfully be able to pull off 10% and not touch the nest egg, right? If you wanted to account for inflation and take 4% and maybe take 6% out, you'd be very close, suspiciously close to what you're used to bringing in now. And you'd be doing that without a mortgage payment. Now, obviously, 20 years will pass. We don't know what the cost of living will be. But that's the quick, I'll say napkin math, which is what George would say.
12: Yeah. So, you know, at 6%, you're talking out of $1 million, you know, pulling 60 grand a year, 5 grand a month. Can you live off of that plus a little Social Security if it's still here 20 years from now? That's the question.
13: That's what I'm afraid of too, is that Social Security will not be around when I turn 70. Now, the big question for me is 11% realistic?
5: 11% is realistic. If you look at the annualized rate of returns, they're falling right in between 10 to 11% if you look back since the inception.
12: Yeah, I mean, if you look at 1950 to today, 11.8% is what you'd find from the S&P 500. That's just tracking the top 500 companies in the U.S. stock market. So it is realistic. Now, you got to factor in inflation of what will $1 million buy you at that point.
5: Exactly.
12: And Lord only knows, we can do a rough calculation of 3 or 4%, and that's where we're getting this 6-7% number for you to – as your sort of withdrawal rate.
5: But the point is, going back to your initial question, is, you know, I don't have anything saved, I can tell you $1 million is a lot better than a goose egg.
12: It's better than where we are now.
5: So you should have a lot of peace around that.
12: And think about this. If you get that house paid off in the next 10 years, let's say, well, you got another 10 years where you can start maxing everything out. You can invest way more than 15%. Let's say you doubled it, and now you're investing $2,000 a month. And you have catch-up contributions as well, you know, now you're 50. And so I would definitely take advantage of all of that. But the key right now is just stick to 15%, try to throw extra at the mortgage, keep your expenses really low, keep working on that income, and you're going to be okay.
13: Well, head down that road. I appreciate the advice.
12: Absolutely. And if you need help with this, you want to map out some projections, get some more detailed information about what to invest in, what accounts go first, you can reach out to a SmartVestor Pro at RamseySolutions.com. And those are investment professionals that can help you with this wealth building journey. But it's a good encouragement, Jay, to anybody who feels like they got a late start, which is pretty much anybody who's, you know, 30 or older is like, man, I wish I knew this stuff sooner.
5: Honestly, even the folks who call in who are killing it, even they feel like they should have more or should do better. And it's, I think it's just one of those things because there are a lot of unknowns when we project 30 years, 20 years into the future. Are we all going to be riding cars in the air? Will college still exist? Will Social Security still exist?
12: We'll all have a little crater on the moon we can live in. That'll be fun.
5: I know. Oof. We don't know.
12: Yeah.
5: Maybe the Lord will beam us all up.
12: I've seen Left Behind. I think that's how it works.
5: Your clothes are just there.
12: Perfectly folded on the bed. All right. Aaron is in Minneapolis up next. What's going on, Aaron?
14: Hey, good guys. How are you?
12: Great. What's your question today?
14: So we just purchased our first house with my wife.
5: Woohoo.
14: So we only had one car because my wife was very close to her work. She was just walking. And now we need a second car. We saved some money, around like $4,000 for a second car. But now I'm considering maybe taking a few grand from our emergency fund and adding that money on top of what we have and get a better car.
12: How much is in the emergency fund?
14: Approximately 30.
12: $30,000. And how many months of expenses does that account for?
14: Give or take 6 months.
12: Okay. And how much would you be taking from the fund?
14: Approximately $3,000 to $4,000.
12: Great. So we're really going down to like a 5 month emergency fund temporarily to fund this car purchase.
14: Yep.
12: I'm okay with that as long as we work on rebuilding. I just wouldn't go below a 3 or 4 month emergency fund if you're going to take that money out. I'd like to earmark my savings to go, all right, this is the emergency fund, this is the car fund. But because you guys are stacked right now and you do need this car and you're trying to avoid a car payment, I'm totally good with you taking $4,000, $5,000 out of there, buying yourself a $9,000 car.
14: Okay, so because my wife was concerned, like, we already have $4,000 for a car, why not just use that? And I was like, maybe we can get a nicer car if we add a little bit more money on top of that.
5: I think so this is a question of how conservative or how unconservative you want to be. If you had the ability to wait and save up in cash flow, I would do that. But if you're like, hey, I don't want to put any more money into fixing this car, I love George's idea.
12: Yeah. I mean, if you're in, you know, crippling debt and you got $4,000 to your name, that's the car you can afford.
5: That's right.
12: But you guys are, you know, you're out of debt. You got the emergency fund. You got $30,000. Let's use some of that to buy a little bit nicer car. We can always upgrade the car later. We can always stack back up the emergency fund. So nothing's on fire here. Congrats on the home and the impending car purchase. Very exciting.

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1: News. I'm Deborah Valentine. Violence continues despite an impending peace agreement between the U.S. and Iran. Fox's Lucas Tomlinson.
2: A senior administration official says the White House is 80% of the way there to signing a memorandum of understanding with Iran to kickstart a new 60-day implementation period.
1: It calls in part for the reopening of the Strait of Hormuz and the lifting of the U.S. blockade. A mass shooting in Midland, Texas. One person killed, 10 others hurt. Fox's Kristen Goodwin.
3: The Texas Department of Public Safety revealing the suspect who was killed after opening fire on officers and bystanders in downtown Midland was wanted for the attempted murder of a peace officer during a vehicle pursuit in the city earlier this week.
1: The shooter, identified as 45-year-old Victor Mata Villarreal, was found dead after barricading himself inside of a building. President Trump says the leader of Trinidad Aragua is dead. 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
12: Imagine you're struggling with back pain for months. 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Then you find a doctor.
13: And the words that he said that I wanted to hear was, "I can fix you." And, you know, those are magic words. I was in pain, and somebody, a neurosurgeon, said, "I can fix you."
12: You trust he'll take care of your problem.
14: Nothing but good reports and a list of accolades that were two pages long.
15: When you talk to him, he's engaging. He seems very intelligent. He's witty. He's charming.
16: He'd always talk about, "I'm going to be a doctor."
15: But he has this dark side that he likes to keep separate and hidden from everybody else.
12: This is a story about 33 patients who put their trust in a prominent surgeon in Dallas.
17: State your full name for the record.
18: Christopher Daniel Dunch.
12: And wish they hadn't.
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22: Scattered showers and storms diminishing this evening. A low near 73. Highs near 92 for our Saturday. The heat index could top 100. Scattered storms will be likely in the afternoon. A 50% chance for rain. A 70% chance for scattered storms on Sunday. Highs near 90. Temperatures back off some on Monday. Highs in the low 80s with rain and storms likely. A 70% chance for wet weather. I'm WBRC Chief Meteorologist Wes Wyatt on your side.
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0: 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All right, Joan is up next in Mobile, Alabama. What's going on, Joan?
1: Hi. I'm debt-free. I have my emergency fund. I have a regular income that supports me. I'm single. Children are grown, live on their own. My question is, I would like to talk to someone about investing with this Elon Musk, SpaceX. I have a little extra money. I'm thinking about investing. I do have investments, but they are through a company. It's not something that does personal investing. And I figured your show could guide me a little better.
0: Sure. Okay, so for people watching or listening at home, as of the day we're doing this show, SpaceX has gone public, as they say.

0: I'm sorry?
1: So about $1,600 worth is what you're willing to put into this.
0: Yeah, or $5,000.
1: Oh,
0: that's... I don't want to lose a lot. I had a good friend tell me she believed it is going to skyrocket. But how long it will is only time going to tell.
2: Well, I love the pun that you used. She told me it's going to skyrocket, SpaceX.
1: Get it?
2: Yeah.
0: Yes.
2: I like that.
0: Yes.
1: Okay. Well, I don't know if your friend is a fortune teller. I mean, we're all hoping it does, but I also remember when Dogecoin was pushed by Elon on SNL and everybody thought, guys, correct, everybody should buy Dogecoin right now. And it didn't do what we thought it would do. Now, that's a meme coin. Obviously very different from a company that's actually producing a good, a product and service here. So I'm not going to put it in that category, correct, but this is the same guy we're talking about. So, and I'm a Tesla fan. I think Elon is really good at launching new innovative things. So it would not shock me if this stock doubled eventually.
2: Yes, I'm sure it'll do just fine. But either way, I kind of want to give you a basis of our teaching around this so that you can understand why our advice will be what it is. If you called in and you told me, hey, I've been investing in mutual funds for the last 20 years, I've got, you know, over $1 million net worth, blah, blah, blah, blah, blah, and I want to play a little bit and buy a couple of single stocks and spend $5,000, I wouldn't stop you from doing it. I think that you would have amassed the net worth to be able to do that. So if that's not your situation, we need to know.
0: It is.
2: It is your situation. Okay. How much, what's your net worth?
0: I talked with Corbridge the other day and I'm around $200,000.
2: Okay.
1: How much of that is your investments?
0: That
1: is your investments.
0: Corbridge.
2: So you've got $200,000 with them.
0: A Roth. Yes.
1: Great.
2: What else?
0: I have a Roth. It's just a little bit in that one. And then I have savings and checkings. And, you know, I've spread it out. I don't want it all together.
2: And it all equals $200,000 total?
0: No, that's just the financial one.
2: What's the total of your net worth? And that's
0: close
2: just
0: to $250,000.
2: Okay, $250,000.
1: Do you have a home?
0: Correct. Yes.
1: Okay. Is there a mortgage on it?
0: Paid for.
1: Fantastic. No. Okay. So here's the general teaching. If you are sort of eating the vegetables first, you're investing 15% of your household income into tax advantaged retirement accounts, like a 401k or IRA, Roth is even better, then you can spend a little fun money on this kind of stuff because it's not a huge part of your world. So just imagine this. It's the, Dave Ramsey calls it the sort of the kitchen table test. If you put $5,000 on the table and it burnt up in flames, would you survive? Would you be okay?
0: Yes.
1: Okay. That tells me it could be a fun ride for you. Now, it may add some stress. You might see it go up. You might see it go down. And the truth is, the U.S. stock market has doubled about every 7 years. So that $5,000 would turn into $10,000 if you just put it into an S&P 500 index fund. So what you're really saying is, I think this is going to do so much better than the S&P 500 that it's worth it to lock this money up in this stock right now.
0: Okay, for how long?
2: And see, that's where we get into...
1: That's the question mark. Do you plan on getting out?
0: Yes.
1: Do you plan on just holding it forever?
0: I'm thinking at least 10 years.
2: So I can tell you what we teach is, if you're still building your net worth, which you are, you're not at a point where you could stop investing your 15% into mutual funds. We like diversification. We like investing money into mutual funds where there's a mix of 100 plus stocks inside of that one fund so that you're not placing your eggs in one spaceship in this case. And I don't believe, I mean, you're asking me today, I wouldn't do it. I think you're better, your money is better spent going into mutual funds as you continue to build your net worth. Like I said, if you had called here and you're like, hey, I got $1 million, I'm doing really well, I just want to play with this money, I would say, you know what, you've been doing all the other things right, go ahead and do it. But I think you're still building. And the truth is, over time, like good growth stock mutual funds, aggressive funds, they're going to add SpaceX into their mix and you're going to have a piece of that.
0: I gotcha.
2: Do you see what I'm saying?
1: If the company's worth its salt, it'll end up in the S&P 500 and therefore your mutual funds and index funds would already own a piece of that.
2: Exactly.
1: Just in a more diversified way.
0: I gotcha.
1: So there's nothing wrong with what you're doing at your stage, but you want to just be thinking about the opportunity cost of where else could that money go.

0: And will this add more stress to my life than it's going to add wealth or joy?
1: Correct.
0: That's the issue with single stocks. Is they're just more volatile than a more diversified fund that has 90 to 200 companies in it. That's a little more balanced.
2: I think also to the motivation behind it. If it's just, this is so fun and I just want to play. But if you're thinking at any point, this is the thing that's going to take my portfolio to the moon, then you need to take a moment.
0: So many space puns.
2: I know, I can't help it.
0: Well, you're fun to talk to, John. You keep on the path, stay out of debt, keep investing 15% of your income. And if you want to use some play money, and this applies to anything, guys. If you're looking to invest in crypto or Bitcoin, we would be saying the same exact thing. It's volatile, it's risky. You better know that you could lose all this money and you should be okay with that if you're willing to put this money into it. And make sure that this kind of stuff is no more than 5 to 10% of your total portfolio.
2: Yeah, I agree.
0: Otherwise, it feels like too much concentration in that one thing.
2: It feels like a baby step six activity in that I want to make sure I'm doing my 15% where it goes. I want to make sure I'm doing kids' college, putting a little extra on the mortgage. And then if I have some play money, it's fun.
0: Yeah.
2: You know.
0: And, you know, I am not, just to let everyone know, I'm not investing in SpaceX. I'm not buying single stock in that company. As much as I'm rooting for it, I'm like, it could double and I could have so much regret, or I could just keep doing what I'm doing, invest in mutual funds and stay boring.
2: All right. You get an opportunity to go to the moon like Katy Perry and all those people do.
0: Gosh.
2: Do you take it?
0: No, I'm scared of heights. That's just really high up is all I'm saying. You know, and here's the thing. I don't think my wife would let me, because if something were to happen,
2: while you're in trouble.
0: She would collect a very large life insurance policy.
2: She'd be yelling at you from beyond the grave.
0: Exactly. I would never hear the end of it. I'd be up there in heaven and she'd be yelling to the skies.
2: It'd still make it through.
0: And I'd hear the echoes. The angel would be like, who is them? I'm like, sorry, that's my wife. She's really mad that I went to space.
2: And never came back.
0: Never came back. I want to float. That's what I realized. Like, I want to be an astronaut growing up, but I realized I just want to float.
2: Well, just get in one of those salt float chambers.
0: Exactly.
2: You can get the same thing.
0: You can float in other ways. You don't have to go to space to do that.

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5: Russ Faria was charged with a crime that he swore he did not commit.
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5: 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I've been a correspondent for Dateline NBC for 25 years. 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
8: 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Betsy Faria has not received justice. 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
5: And if we've learned anything in all the years we followed this story, anything is possible.
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0: up next. Ben, welcome to the show. How can we help today?
1: Hey, how are y'all today?
0: Doing great. What's up with you?
1: Awesome. Doing all right, except I am in a little bit of a tight spot. In the past year, I've gone through a divorce, had to move out, and just a lot of financial issues have popped up. And I have a debt collector chasing me for a loan that was defaulted on during all that. And I have a small amount of cash, and I'm only netting $410 a month after bills and expenses. And I was just wondering or just needing some direction on what to do with the cash to best deal with the debt collectors, because it's just weighing on me, and I'm afraid of eventually being sued.
2: Mm. How much is the debt that you have with collections?
1: It's $9,800.
2: Okay, $9,800.
0: What kind of debt
2: is it?
1: Personal loan.
0: Okay. Yeah, and how old is that?
1: Couple years.
2: Oh, okay. It's been in default for a couple years. How long has it been in collections, I mean?
1: About a year.
2: About a year? Okay.
1: Yeah.
2: And so you've got $410 in margin every month after everything is accounted for?
1: Yes.
2: And this is the only debt, or is there other debts to speak of?
1: There are other debts. That's just the only one in collections.
2: Well, tell us about the other debts so we can think through all of it.
1: Okay. The largest debt that I have is my car loan. And it's $38,000, and then $35,000 in student loans. Those are in deferment right now. And then $12,600 in personal loans. And then, of course, the $8,900 in collections. And then my smallest debt is $2,300 in credit cards.
2: And this is after the divorce has been settled? This is what was allotted to you?
1: Yes.
2: Okay. As far as the collections, you can start putting aside some cash to try to settle that. And I'd try to settle it for maybe 25% of the amount. And in the meantime, because you're going to need that money in cash, you're not going to be able to settle it if you don't have the numbers in cash. So I would work towards that. And in the meantime, I think something that could really help you free up some cash immediately is taking a look at this car payment. It's $38,000. Tell us what you bring in a year and a month. Tell us both of those numbers.
1: Okay. In a year, I net $47,500. And then my monthly net is $3,960.
2: Okay. So hearing those numbers, I mean, George, I look at that and immediately I say, you cannot have a $38,000 car. It is just too much of your world, of your yearly income tied up in a vehicle, something that's going down in value.
1: Mm-hmm.
0: Did you roll over negative equity?
1: Yes.
0: Okay. So this car is worth what? 10, 15, 20 grand?
1: Probably 20.
0: Uh-huh. Okay. So you're 18 grand underwater on that. And the only way out is to come up with that amount, either with savings or through, personal loan at a credit union. I doubt they will give that to you due to your debt and collections, and your credit's probably shot from all this, right?
1: Yeah, I've worked it back up to like 690.
0: Okay.
2: I think I heard you say you had some cash saved. How much?
1: 2,700.
2: So you've got 2,700 in cash saved. If I were you, I'd probably be looking to get some sort of a personal loan, credit union loan, whatever I can for the 18,000 to get out of this car loan. And then I would take the 2,700, put a little more with it, and probably buy a $5,000 beater car that'll get you from point A to point B. And that's going to save you on this car payment. Because what are you paying per month for this $38,000 car?
1: $729.
2: Exactly. And so if I were in your shoes, I'd rather have, a debt for $18,000 versus one for $38,000.
1: Right.
0: And now you've got over $1,000 in margin every month if you do that.
1: Right. Well, I drive an hour to work both ways. So that's definitely what I wanted to do, because my transmission went out in my truck last year and it was going to cost me $12,000 to fix it. So, that's why I had to get another vehicle and roll over negative equity. But I was like, cause I've been listening to you guys for about a year. And I knew that was what I should do, but I was concerned that if I bought one that was a beater per se,
2: the hour drive.
1: Yeah, I'd be stuck on the side of the interstate.
2: Well, we can try to pick something that, you know, is road tested, because you can find things out there that are old and still doing well. I mean, I can tell you right now, the car that one of the cars that I have is my old Cadillac SRX. It's worth $1,500. But it drives. There's no problems with it. And if I were to sell you that car, you'd have zero problems driving an hour there and an hour back. So they're out there. I think the way to do that is ask around town, ask around your church who's selling a vehicle, one where you can really know the background on it. But
0: even Facebook Marketplace, I mean, just something with fuel efficiency, because you're driving that thing into the ground anyways.
2: Yeah.
0: And so let's buy it when it already has the most depreciation hit on it. What's the make and model of your current vehicle?
1: It's a 2024 RAV4.
0: Okay. Toyota. We can be honest, Ben. We're friends by now. Lord knows you didn't need a 2024 RAV4 to go from A to B an hour. That could have been a 2014 and done the same thing. Now, I understand that you're worried about the issues. You have the trauma from the transmission going out. And so you're like, well, I need the newest, most reliable vehicle. But the truth is, some of these new cars are even less reliable than they used to be. And they got all the technology now, so if something goes wrong, the repairs can be real expensive.
1: Right.
0: So I would be looking to get out of that, because that will save you the most money per month, and that will allow you to then save up and settle with the creditor. Now, how close are they to suing you? What have they told you?
1: Well, the credit's been sold three times, or the debt, excuse me. And with the last debt collector, I had gotten an agreement with them twice to pay $6,000 in a lump sum, and they would just change the terms each time I would call back, and they would never put it in writing, and they always wanted my bank account information, and I knew listening to you all to not do that. So, so then they wound up selling the debt again, and I haven't begun working with the new debt collector, but they sent me a letter last week, so I'll have to write them and go through all of that again.
2: I mean, you're going to have to hound them almost as much as they hound you in order to get this done. And the truth is, because I've done it, you call one agent, there's nothing in their brain and they can't get it done. You got to call nine times, talk to the right person who understands the process, who will do it right, right? So this is going to be a full-time job for you. But I do think it's worth it. It's going to be worth the hassle in order to settle that debt for a significant amount less. Now, let's talk about the student loans. You said that they're deferred. I want to know, do you know, are these federal loans, are they unsubsidized or are they subsidized? Because I need to understand if these are continuing to accrue interest while you wait.
1: They are accruing interest.
2: Okay. If you can, I would stop that and pay minimum payments, because I want you to at least do your best to cause these to not grow over time. It sounds like you have the margin to be able to do that. But what this is going to take, and this is the part that is not the fun part, if you want to make some like major headway in this debt, you're going to have to pick up more hours, overtime, side hustle. We've got to get this up from $47,000 a year, because you just don't have the margin to make this work. Would you agree?
1: Yes.
2: Mm-hmm. So let's brainstorm some of the things that you can do. Does your job offer overtime? I mean, you're driving an hour to do this job. Hopefully we can get some extra hours.
1: I'm salaried. I'm a manager. I was thinking, though, there are some smaller, where the little town where I live, there are some smaller like retail businesses where I could possibly pick up, 15 hours a week.
2: Yes, I love that.
1: Just on the side.
0: And do you have shared custody? Do you need to stay in this area currently?
1: Not necessarily. I work with my church in the area, but as far as I didn't have kids or anything like that.
0: Okay. So I'm just wondering, can you move just closer? Instead of driving an hour, can it be 10 minutes and you pay the same in rent or cheaper?
1: The rent would be quite a bit higher just because I work in Birmingham.
0: Oh, got it. So you're heading into the city.
1: Uh-huh.
2: Man. Okay. Well, as long as we're getting a side hustle that's worth your time and not something where you're making pennies, I mean, we need to capitalize on time and money right now. And if you do those things, the things that George and I said, getting rid of this car, taking those student loans off deferment, and really hone in on here, you can get this debt paid off and you can clean up the situation.

0: 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Big Wax.
1: Another very muggy night out there with lows near 73 degrees. Stay alert for afternoon storms this weekend. Not a total washout. We'll have a mixture of clouds and sun for Saturday. Highs near 92. Still a very hot day, but scattered afternoon storms likely. A low near 73 Sunday morning. Highs near 90 on Sunday. A 70% chance for scattered storms. And another 70% chance for rain on Monday. I'm WBRC First Alert Chief Meteorologist Wes Wyatt on your side.
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2: Really admitting there's something to this, and that's the big step for all of us.

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1: Looking for the truth?
2: Fox News, I'm Chris DeMeo. A peace deal between the U.S. and Iran appears close, but both sides are saying different things about the agreement.
3: Iranian media says billions in sanctions relief would be available up front at the signing. The Trump administration says not so fast.
4: Vice President J.D. Vance says Iran will not be receiving any cash up front or sanctions relief for signing the Memorandum of Understanding.
2: Fox's Lucas Tomlinson at the White House. A children's lemonade stand in Boston is robbed. The hunt for the suspect still underway.
5: Cops say two children were engaged in the time-honored American tradition of setting up a table and selling lemonade when a pair of suspects robbed their sales, reported to be about $50. Authorities say the suspects are themselves young, about 14 and 11 years old.
2: That's Fox's Eric Sean reporting. 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
1: 101.9 Big Wax Weather.
2: Another very muggy night out there with lows near 73 degrees. Stay alert for afternoon storms this weekend. Not a total washout. We'll have a mixture of clouds and sun for Saturday. Highs near 92. Still a very hot day, but scattered afternoon storms likely. A low near 73 Sunday morning. Highs near 90 on Sunday. A 70% chance for scattered storms. And another 70% chance for rain on Monday. I'm WBRC First Alert Chief Meteorologist Wes Wyatt on your side.
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7: 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Next week on Netflix, Tuesday, the season 3 start of America's Sweethearts, Dallas Cowboys Cheerleaders. Next Thursday, the debut of the new Netflix drama, Harlan Coben's I Will Find You, starring Sam Worthington and Britt Lauer. Next Friday, the premiere of the Netflix movie, Color Book, as well as the new romantic comedy movie, Voicemails for Isabel, starring Zoe Deutsch, Nick Robinson, and Nick Offerman. Next Wednesday on Hulu, the premiere of the comedy film, Never Change, as well as the new drama series, The Season. Next Wednesday over on Amazon Prime Video, the launch of the film Your Fault London. Next Thursday on Peacock, the third season start of The Capture. Next Thursday on Hulu, the debut of the reality series Million Dollar Nannies. Next Friday on Apple TV, the second season premiere of Sugar starring Colin Farrell. Over on HBO Max, the streaming launch of the film How to Make a Killing starring Glenn Powell. And next Sunday on Paramount Plus with Showtime, the second season of The Agency starring Michael Fassbender.
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0: Drug gang leader gone. I'm Chris DeMeo, Fox News. President Trump says the U.S. military has taken out the leader of the Trende Aragua gang.
9: President posted the quote, "At my direction, the United States Southern Command delivered a swift and lethal kinetic strike to successfully execute Nino Guerrero, the infamous leader of Trende Aragua, one of the most bloodthirsty terrorist organizations on the planet." The timing of the strike is unclear. The State Department has designated Trende Aragua a foreign terrorist organization.
0: Fox's Rich Edson. The world's wealthiest person just got a whole lot richer. Fox's Hillary Barsky has more.
10: SpaceX's stock launch was the biggest ever on Wall Street, making its leader, Elon Musk, the world's first trillionaire.
11: And let me tell you, if people had told me this was going to happen, I was like, man, you must be smoking some really good crack.
10: Shares of SpaceX rose 25% shortly after it began trading on Friday, giving it a market cap above $2.2 trillion and making it the sixth most valuable U.S. listed company. AI chip making darling NVIDIA is tops on the list. However, Musk is still a trillionaire on paper because he can't sell his shares just yet. Musk says SpaceX is going public now because it needs money to fund its ambitions of putting satellites and data centers in space, among other initiatives. Hillary Barsky, Fox News.
0: Severe weather causing deadly destruction at a church in Manita, Virginia. At least one person was killed and nearly two dozen injured when a tent collapsed with parishioners underneath it.
12: The folks that observed it that were on scene indicated that when the high winds came through very quickly, the tent just catastrophically failed.
0: Acting Bedford Fire Chief Abby Johnston, she says the church was celebrating its 20th anniversary. She also says the church had the proper permits and the tent passed inspection by Bedford County earlier this week. 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
13: 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Just click listen, then swipe right and hear the latest news updates on your time. 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
0: Top officials say the U.S. and Iran have agreed to wording of an agreement aimed at ending the war in the Middle East.
3: Pakistani officials have been acting as go-betweens for the U.S. and Iran when it comes to getting a peace deal. And now the Pakistani prime minister says mediators are working with both sides to finalize it. Vice President J.D. Vance said the deal has the potential to remake the region and lead to lasting peace. Sources are saying the deal's expected to pave the way for the phased lifting of sanctions on Iran and the reopening of the Strait of Hormuz. Meanwhile, U.S. Central Command says over 130 commercial ships have been redirected during the blockade on Iranian ports. Jill Nato, Fox News.
0: A former prominent film critic has died.
17: Audiences immediately recognized Gene Shalit with his puffy hair, oversized handlebar mustache, love of puns, and joyful laugh. Shalit, a movie critic and arts reporter for NBC's Today Show for more than 40 years, developed a popular segment.
18: Good morning and welcome to the Critics Corner,
17: where he shared his take on Hollywood's latest releases, such as this 2002 film.
18: Sometimes it's confusing, but often it's amusing. Full Frontal is an acquired taste, and you've got less than 2 hours to acquire it.
17: Shalit's family announced his death to NBC News, saying that he passed away peacefully after 100 years of an amazing life. Carmen Roberts, Fox News.
0: The Kennedy Center running out of options to keep President Trump's name on the facade of the iconic performing arts venue. A judge had rejected a request to pause a court order deadline on Friday to remove references to Trump. And the U.S. beginning its quest for the World Cup on Friday night. The Americans defeating Paraguay 4-1. I'm Chris DeMeo. This is Fox News.
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19: Another very muggy night out there with lows near 73 degrees. Stay alert for afternoon storms this weekend. Not a total washout. We'll have a mixture of clouds and sun for Saturday. Highs near 92. Still a very hot day, but scattered afternoon storms likely. A low near 73 Sunday morning. Highs near 90 on Sunday. A 70% chance for scattered storms. And another 70% chance for rain on Monday. I'm WBRC First Alert Chief Meteorologist Wes Wyatt on your side.
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1: Looking for the truth?
2: News. I'm Deborah Valentine. The U.S., with cooperation from Venezuela, has taken out the leader of the Tren de Aragua gang.
3: The president posted the quote, "At my direction, the United States Southern Command delivered a swift and lethal kinetic strike to successfully execute Nino Guerrero, the infamous leader of Tren de Aragua."
2: Fox's Rich Etson reporting. Tragedy in Virginia. At least one person was killed, more than 20 hurt when a tent collapsed at a church event during severe weather in Manita. Rescue Chief Abby Johnston describes a witness account.
4: The folks that observed it that were on scene indicated that when the high winds came through, very quickly the tent just catastrophically failed.
2: The acting chief says the church had proper permits and the tent passed inspection by Bedford County earlier in the week. 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
9: Another very muggy night out there with lows near 73 degrees. Stay alert for afternoon storms this weekend. Not a total washout. We'll have a mixture of clouds and sun for Saturday. Highs near 92. Still a very hot day, but scattered afternoon storms likely. A low near 73 Sunday morning. Highs near 90 on Sunday. A 70% chance for scattered storms. And another 70% chance for rain on Monday. I'm WBRC First Alert Chief Meteorologist Wes Wyatt on your side.
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13: Unrest as an agreement nears. I'm Deborah Valentine, Fox News. Tehran fired drones in the Strait of Hormuz early Friday as U.S. and Iranian officials say the two sides are nearing a peace agreement to end their conflict. Fox's Lucas Tomlinson has more from the White House.
14: President Trump says he believes Iran is close to signing this memorandum of understanding to begin dismantling its nuclear apparatus. But then hours later, Iran fired two drones into the Strait of Hormuz targeting commercial shipping. Both those drones shot down by U.S. forces. And President Trump, taking to Truth Social this morning, says the terms that Iran leaked out to the fake news have nothing to do with the terms that were agreed to in writing. What they said, including their weak and pathetic statement on having a deal, bears no relation to the truth. Very dishonorable people to deal with. With them, there is no such thing as dealing in good faith.
13: A deal could come this weekend. President Trump announcing that the U.S. military has killed the leader of Trende Aragua.
15: The president posted the quote, "At my direction, the United States Southern Command delivered a swift and lethal kinetic strike to successfully execute Nino Guerrero, the infamous leader of Trende Aragua, one of the most bloodthirsty terrorist organizations on the planet." The timing of the strike is unclear. The State Department has designated Trende Aragua a foreign terrorist organization.
13: Fox's Rich Edson reporting. The United States men's soccer team hosted Paraguay at Los Angeles Stadium Friday night for the first World Cup match on U.S. soil since 1994. America got the scoring started early in the first half.
16: Here's Christian Pulisic on the ball now. Draws the double team. Splits the double team. Pulisic in the box. Weston McKennie into the middle. It's an own goal. It's the United States on the board. Less than 7 minutes in.
13: Sound courtesy of Fox Sports, the U.S. went on to win the match 4-1. 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
18: Temperatures being 30 degrees above average.
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13: Officials in Alabama are seeking to execute a man with a lethal injection hours after his nitrogen execution was prevented from going forward.
2: The Alabama Attorney General's office asking the Alabama Supreme Court to authorize a death warrant for Jeffrey Lee, this time using lethal injection. This comes a day after the U.S. Supreme Court decided not to lift an injunction blocking the state from carrying out the 49-year-old's execution by nitrogen gas. Lee, who was convicted of murder in the 1998 killings of two people at a pawn shop, challenged the nitrogen method as a violation of the Constitution's ban on cruel and unusual punishment. The state argues it's as humane as other methods. The case making its way to the Supreme Court, which did not explain its reasoning. Lawyers for the state now argue the Department of Corrections has not been barred from executing Lee, only from executing him by nitrogen hypoxia. Kristen Goodwin, Fox News.
13: At least one person is dead and more than 20 others are injured after severe storms caused a tent at a church gathering in Manita, Virginia, to collapse Friday. Michael Doty with Fox TV affiliate WFXR News in Roanoke has details.
20: We're told from acting Bedford County Fire and Rescue Chief Abby Johnston that the trouble started just before 7 o'clock. We had a church tent collapse out here on a football field. It did result in one casualty. Plus, 11 more people were sent to the hospital and are still being treated. Another 11 were released from the local hospital. The cause for this seems to be a group of strong storms that rolled through the area. Now, hundreds of people were under the tent at the time of this. They were celebrating the church's 20th anniversary celebration. And we were told the pastor was in the process of evacuating the people, but it was not early enough.
13: The acting chief, Johnson, says the church had its proper permits. I'm Deborah Valentine. This is Fox News.
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22: Another very muggy night out there with lows near 73 degrees. Stay alert for afternoon storms this weekend. Not a total washout. We'll have a mixture of clouds and sun for Saturday. Highs near 92. Still a very hot day, but scattered afternoon storms likely. A low near 73 Sunday morning. Highs near 90 on Sunday. A 70% chance for scattered storms. And another 70% chance for rain on Monday. I'm WBRC First Alert Chief Meteorologist Wes Wyatt on your side.
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2: 101.9 Big Wax weather.
11: Another very muggy night out there with lows near 73 degrees. Stay alert for afternoon storms this weekend. Not a total washout. We'll have a mixture of clouds and sun for Saturday. Highs near 92. Still a very hot day, but scattered afternoon storms likely. A low near 73 Sunday morning. Highs near 90 on Sunday. A 70% chance for scattered storms. And another 70% chance for rain on Monday. I'm WBRC First Alert Chief Meteorologist Wes Wyatt on your side.
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2: News, and I'm Chris DeMeo. Shares of SpaceX soaring 19% in their Wall Street debut, making the rocket maker's founder and CEO Elon Musk the first ever trillionaire.
3: And let me tell you, if people had told me this was going to happen, I was like, man, you must be smoking some really good crack.
2: Musk says SpaceX is going public because it needs money to fund its ambitions of putting satellites and data centers in space. The U.S. off to a good start at the World Cup. They topped Paraguay 4-1 last night. The Americans with a 1-0 lead, extending it at the 7-minute mark.
4: Olisic running in now. In for Tyler Adams. Great first touch. Still Adams. Battling it tight. Angles in! Flo Balogun celebrates. The flag is staying down. It's 2-0 for the United States.
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0: 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Weather.
2: Another very muggy night out there with lows near 73 degrees. Stay alert for afternoon storms this weekend. Not a total washout. We'll have a mixture of clouds and sun for Saturday. Highs near 92. Still a very hot day, but scattered afternoon storms likely. A low near 73 Sunday morning. Highs near 90 on Sunday. A 70% chance for scattered storms. And another 70% chance for rain on Monday. I'm WBRC First Alert Chief Meteorologist Wes Wyatt on your side.
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0: If you like fish, President Trump says he is taking action to lower the cost of seafood for all Americans. More from Mark Mayfield.
1: Trump announced he's reversing regulations on the fishing industry to increase U.S. competitiveness with other countries.
2: Hundreds of thousands of square miles of ocean was cut off for them. They can't fish. Other people could fish. They couldn't. These people weren't allowed to fish.
1: Some of those include expanding access to key fishing grounds in the Atlantic and Pacific Oceans. Trump was surrounded with fishing industry workers when he signed his executive order in the Oval Office on Thursday.
0: A baby teething toy sold on Amazon is under recall after reports of children choking on them. The Consumer Product Safety Commission said that leaky pull-string teething toys violate federal toy rules. They warn the silicone strings can reach the back of a child's throat and get stuck. China-based Shilan Tech has received several reports of breathing distress and choking. And a California state court judge is denying Meta and YouTube's motions, seeking a new trial after the companies were found liable in a youth social media addiction lawsuit. Tammy Trujillo breaks it down.
3: The company sought a new trial in a lawsuit filed by a woman who said she became addicted to Google's YouTube and Meta's Instagram at a young age because of their attention-grabbing designs. A jury found the company's negligent and imposed $6 million in damages. A Los Angeles Superior Court judge has now rejected the company's argument that they're shielded from the claims by Section 230 of the Communications Decency Act, which generally protects online platforms from liability over user-generated content. A spokesperson for Google says the company's plan to appeal.
0: And nearly one in three Americans are not checking their bank balances because of anxiety. That's according to a U.S. bank survey of over 3,000 adults. Younger adults reported the sharpest money stress, with nearly half of Gen Z saying they avoid checking their accounts entirely. One in four adults said they would need $10,000 saved to help avoid financial stress. I'm Monica Nelson with your consumer and business news.
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5: Nearing peace. I'm Deborah Valentine, Fox News. American and Iranian officials are signaling significant progress in negotiations on a ceasefire agreement that could lead to an end of their conflict. Fox's Rich Etson has the latest from Washington.
6: A senior administration official says the two sides are about 80 to 85% of the way there. Iranian Foreign Minister Abbas Araghchi says a deal has never been closer, though he warns against speculating about its details. Specifics are unclear. A senior administration official suggested an initial phase would extend the ceasefire for 60 days, when Iran would reopen the Strait of Hormuz, agree to dismantle its nuclear material and ship it out of the country, and end its support for terrorist groups across the region. If Iran hits certain performance metrics, then it could receive access to billions in frozen assets.
5: Despite the mixed signals, U.S. officials are saying a deal could be signed as soon as this weekend. A key intelligence tool lapsed at midnight after both chambers of Congress failed to extend FISA, the Foreign Intelligence Surveillance Act, Section 702.
7: Both the House and Senate failed to extend a program allowing for the warrantless surveillance of foreign targets after Democrats, like Virginia Senator Mark Warner, said they couldn't abide by the president's Housing Finance Agency Director Bill Pulte being selected as Director of National Intelligence.
8: And put a political hack into one of our most critical national security positions.
7: But President Trump then announced he was selecting the U.S. attorney in Manhattan for the role, saying Pulte would only be there temporarily.
9: Running it for a short while we get a very talented person, Jay Clayton, in. As you know, Jay Clayton's an incredible talent.
7: As far as when they could vote again on FISA, the House is not back in session until June 23rd. Jessica Rosenthal, Fox News.
5: President Trump said Friday the leader of the Trende Aragua gang was killed. 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
5: Miranda rights were established 60 years ago today.
16: On June 13, 1966, the U.S. Supreme Court handed down its landmark 5-4 ruling in Miranda v. Arizona, establishing that police must advise criminal suspects of their constitutional rights before interrogating them. The decision originated from the 1963 arrest of Ernesto Miranda in Phoenix, who was interrogated and confessed to kidnapping and rape without being informed that he had the right to an attorney or to remain silent. Miranda's confession was thrown out, though he was retried and convicted based on other evidence. Jeff Manasso, Fox News.
5: The NBA season could end tonight with Game 5 of the finals in San Antonio, Texas.
17: The New York Knicks lead the NBA Finals 3-1 after their record-setting 29-point comeback in Game 4 Wednesday, leading to this question for Knicks guard Jalen Brunson at Friday's news conference.
18: Does it feel like you guys are one step away from a championship or even different than the other games in the finals?
19: 0-0.
17: Spurs star Victor Wembanyama says his team can't worry about letting Game 4 get away any longer.
19: It felt like there was a time to process that and to really dwell on it, but not anymore.
17: A Knicks win would give New York its first championship since 1973. A Spurs win means Game 6 back in New York Tuesday. Kidney Rescue, Fox News.
5: President Trump is hosting his long-awaited UFC brawl on the South Lawn of the White House Sunday, marking the first time a major MMA pay-per-view event will take place there. It marks one of the UFC's most personal rivalries between UFC lightweight champion Ilia Topuria and interim champion Justin Gaethje. Gaethje at an event press conference.
20: I fought the best of the best. I have so much experience in the cage. And I'm going to use that experience to be great.
5: President Trump is expected to be on hand. I'm Deborah Valentine. This is Fox News.
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21: Another very muggy night out there with lows near 73 degrees. Stay alert for afternoon storms this weekend. Not a total washout. We'll have a mixture of clouds and sun for Saturday. Highs near 92. Still a very hot day, but scattered afternoon storms likely. A low near 73 Sunday morning. Highs near 90 on Sunday. A 70% chance for scattered storms. And another 70% chance for rain on Monday. I'm WBRC First Alert Chief Meteorologist Wes Wyatt on your side.
22: The top-ranked Minnesota Lynx travel to the second-place Las Vegas Aces tonight, an 8 p.m. Eastern tip-off. Both teams riding nice win streaks, with the Aces having won their last 5 and the Lynx their last 8. This game will also have big implications for the ongoing Commissioner's Cup, as these two teams are battling to earn the Western Conference spot in the championship game. 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
23: These are some moments from this past week's Alabama's Morning News with JT.
24: School is out for most kids now for the summer. Some kids getting out this week, but around here, most of the kids are out of school. And it's camp time for a lot of kids as well. Joining us now, Kate Henderson, who is an associate attorney and also represents individuals and families in personal injury matters, to talk about summer camp safety and questions parents have got to be thinking about and asking before they drop their kids off. Kate, welcome in. Thank you so much for being here.
25: Hey, JT. Thanks so much for having me.
24: What part of the world are you in this morning? Where do you live?
25: I am in Westchester County, New York.
24: Okay. You certainly remember what happened, what was it, last year? Camp Mystic in Texas, where the flood came and so many people lost their lives, including so many children in all of this. My first question, if I'm dropping kids off, are we in a flood zone here? Is that a good idea to ask that?
25: Absolutely. So that should be part of a series of questions that you're going to be asking, right? But number one is going to be health and safety. So you want to know, what is the, if in the instance of an emergency situation or a flood, what is the plan? Specifically, who is aware of the plan, where are the details kept, and you need them to run you through it.
24: Yeah, let's talk about that. So if you're dropping your kids off at a camp, what's the first thing you ask? And then, you know, the next few questions to make sure that you're comfortable leaving them.
25: Yeah, absolutely. So there's a couple things immediately that you want to know, basic questions. So what's the exact staff to camper ratio? How are the staff trained? What kind of background checks are run? Are they run on a federal or state level? You're also going to want to know about daily operations. So what does a typical day look like? How are transitions, such as moving from lunch to activities, managed? And then, you know, arguably most important, health and safety. How does the camp handle extreme temperatures, keeping kids hydrated, emergency situations? How do they handle medical needs? What's the plan if the child gets sick or hurt? So you can put together your own list, but in general, those are the areas that you want to cover.
0: Oh, my gosh. Okay, I'm turning the car around. You just freaked me out. I'm taking the kids home. I mean, it's wow. You're right, though, but you've got to go through this. The camp brochures and all their marketing materials look fantastic, beautiful. Oh, look at the kids in the canoe. Here they are playing tetherball, horseback riding. This place is awesome. And you get there, and it's like a horror film. What about asking about previous situations or any previous injuries or incidents, small or large? I'd like to know about them, because we know Camp Mystic had some issues before this flood took place, and they didn't act upon them. So is it fair enough to ask for that? Are they required to release some of the information that has gone on with previous incidents?
25: Absolutely. You need to be asking about this. So as you were just saying, JT, the marketing materials are really designed to sell the experience, right? Not highlight the risk. So it's on us as the parents to look for that transparency. So any program that's hesitant or defensive in any way about sharing its safety records, that should be a huge red flag. Honest programs own their history. They explain how they've improved because of it, and they shouldn't hesitate to give you the answers that you need. So they're going to be, you know, watching your kids. It's important.
0: Yeah, let's talk about some of the things. You know, you've seen these stories out of Minnesota where these daycares don't even exist. And then you hear horror stories about other daycares where, you know, these people are arrested for, you know, hitting a kid that's 3 years old with a belt because they've, you know, talked too much. So you never really know what's going on behind the closed doors or once the parents leave and all the kids are there. So what kind of background checks are you talking about when staff should be checked out before that and their CPR, you know, certifications or first aid training requirements? That what else do you recommend, and what are you looking for as far as red flags?
25: So red flags, initially giving vague answers. So, you know, if you're asking what guidelines are you required to follow, and, you know, tell me how you follow those, how you're in compliance, giving a generic response like, oh, we follow all guidelines, that's going to be a red flag. You need specifics. High staff turnover. So a camp that's replacing massive percentages of its leadership, it, you know, indicates poor training or management potentially. And then resistance to visits or your questions is definitely a red flag. And then arguably the biggest, lack of structure. If there's no clear written procedures for emergencies, weather, behavioral issues, then that's problematic, right? I mean, you want to know that your kids are going to be in good hands. You're going to want to know what background checks are required both for staff and volunteers. So criminal background checks, if they're done at a state or federal level, for fingerprinting checks, right? And then finally, whether CPR and first aid training is mandatory for all staff, not only for nurses. So you want everybody to be able to administer CPR if, you know, the need arises, not just have one or two people on the camp that are able to do that.
0: You know, my biggest problem with these daycare centers, and I'm going to go ahead and take this over to the camp level as well, that is there any state certification that they have to go through to get the seal of approval that these people have passed inspections and regulations that are, you know, best suited for these kids to be safe? Or are they just, you know, fly by night? Yeah, I got an extra guest house in my back yard here. I think I'll open up a daycare. Drop them off. I'll watch them. You know, are you pro that?
25: Absolutely. Absolutely. So you want your kids to go to a licensed camp, right? So licensed camps, it's different in every state, right? I'm in New York. So licensed camps are regulated by state or local health departments, and they have to meet these very specific legally binding standards for staff ratios, medical oversights, sanitation, background checks, and if they're a licensed facility, they're also subject to unannounced inspections, which is really important. So there are unlicensed facilities out there. Usually, you know, it's these smaller type places, But you want to make sure you're sending your kids to a licensed facility so that they have, you know, everything in order.
0: Yeah, very good. Well, Kate Henderson, so insightful. Thank you so much for the information this morning. Lots to think about, parents, before you drop the kiddos off. Kate, we'll do it again soon. Thank you.
25: Thank you, JT. Have a great day.
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0: All right, Mac, I got to ask you, when you think about, you know, you've been on the planet for what, 27 years, 26 years now?
1: 27 this month.
0: Wow, it is a year. Wow, happy birthday.
1: Thanks.
0: What's the date?
1: 23rd, so I got about, I think it's 2 weeks from today.
0: Okay, well, let's make sure we have a cake in the building.
1: Cookie cake, please.
0: When you were younger, all right, were there some things that were kind of affordable, but now you're just like, I can't believe the cost of these things right now?
1: My boyfriend and I were talking about this on the way home, getting your oil changed.
0: Yes.
1: I obviously turned 16 11 years ago. I really do think, and I drive a Mustang, a GT, mm-hmm. when I turned 16, so I got more expensive oil in it. I remember oil changes being $50, $60.
0: Right.
1: And now I'm not getting out of there less than $100 with the Nissan Sentra.
0: It's outrageous. I'm with you on that one, too. One for me is red meat. Judy loves steaks.
1: Oh, meats and, yeah, outrageous. And
0: it's just crazy what's going on. And now this screw worm thing that's going on with this things that can affect, I mean, the beef population and cost of beef in Texas and... That's going on, so that could raise the prices once again. Something else, too. I've always had a couple of golden retrievers. We're down to one right now. But vet care. Holy cow. I mean, and when you take your dog to the vet to board or something, it's not just the boarding fees. It's all of a sudden, oh, hey, JT, listen, there's a couple of shots your dog's going to need.
1: Always and the shots when you board.
0: Bordetella. What is the Bordetella, please? I think it's seriously something made up so they can get an extra fee on you. I mentioned red meat. The cost of maintenance on your house.
1: Oof.
0: Yes. Good luck getting anything fixed for a reasonable price. Cable TV.
1: Well, you know, everybody switched to streamers because that was the cheaper option.
0: Is it really?
1: Not anymore. You need all of them to watch anything.
0: Well, exactly. You end up having like six or seven different streamers, and all of a sudden you're like, now, wait a minute. You're raising my price. Everybody's got a price raise here. Now I'm paying movie tickets at the theater. Same thing.
1: Two adult tickets, $40. I think it's $38.
0: Listen, you take a family of four to go to the movie theater, get some snacks, a couple of candies for the kids, $100 easy. To
1: this
0: go
1: is
0: watch
1: the credit
0: them.
1: Union. Right? Take out a loan.
0: sneakers, tennis shoes, and things like that. I don't know. All shoes to me are too expensive.
1: Yeah, it depends on what brand you're going for.
0: Yeah, I mean, it's $100 more. Babysitters. We don't use babysitters anymore, but daycare, too. I mean,
1: oh, daycare, yeah.
0: Holy moly. Concert tickets, don't even talk to me about it. It's ridiculous. Somebody said I saw Bob Dylan for $6.50. Well, you old. You old. Those Taylor Swift tickets, I mean, okay, she's the rare exception, but thousands of dollars now.
1: Oh, yeah. Same with Ariana Grande. She's on tour right now, and I love her, but yeah. I forget it. And, you know, the Ticketmaster ordeal where you got to get in line.
0: Yes. No. I just pull it up and watch the concert on my big screen and crank it up and act like I'm there.
1: TikTok recap, please.
0: All right. And the big one, too. Any house these days. I mean, just my daughter and husband, and he's in real estate, and, you know, they've been looking around. They just bought one last year. Now they're looking around again because, you know, they want some more space, and, you know, they're always kind of looking around anyway. And with the rates the way they are and the housing price, you know, they live in Homewood, so it's like, okay, well you want to move to another part of the area? Nope. Kids are in school, and I get that. They're going to stay there, and they got their neighborhood friends. But, man, I'll tell you, It's ridiculous, the cost of housing. If you want something really nice, it's stupid.
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0: I'm wrestling with the phone cord in my headset here, and it's just tied around I got it figured out. Anyway, Scott Dawson joins us now from Scott Dawson Evangelistic Association. Scott, good morning.
37: You got it, man. Good morning, JT. Good morning.
0: Look, I vow to never call it evangelism or evangelist. You know, I know what it is now, and I'm not going to forget it. So SDEA. There we have it. So what an event it was at the Met this past weekend, Saturday and Sunday night. Good crowds showed up, and then all of a sudden the Lightning showed up. And it was a shame to see that Chris Tomlin was not able to get on stage. But what a great artist, and I'm sure he'll come back soon sometime and do something with you. But I got to tell you, Charity Gayle, she rocked it, and I thought the whole thing was fantastic.
37: Yeah, it was an incredible opportunity for the churches of Birmingham to gather together. Over 100 of them all partnered together. It was truly united. And it wasn't rich and poor, young and old, or even Republican or Democrat. It was the body of Christ coming together. And Saturday night was beautiful. I'll say Sunday, man, when you got on that stage, I was like, wow, there's a slim and trim JT up there. You've done really well. You know?
0: Well, I've lost a few pounds, but I was honored that you asked me to speak a little bit and introduce Rick Burgess, and then, you know, the music and everything. It came together really nice. The first night, you didn't have any problems with the weather, and then I guess Sunday night, it creeped in, and these things happen with outdoor events, but you know, maybe Chris will come back and do something with you down in the future.
37: That's what we're working on right now. But, I we've thought about it, and we've kind of gone around the conference room table and prayed through it. And the bottom line is, everything we invested in happened. We wanted to be able to share a clear message with everyone there about the gospel of Jesus Christ. And the music, well, that's a celebration. We're disappointed for sure. But you got to keep the main thing the main thing.
0: Yeah.
37: And hundreds of lives were impacted across the stadium and across our city. And so we're looking at possibly trying, you know, he's very limited in his availability.
0: He's sure.
37: got his own tour schedule, and he's doing a lot of other events. But, yeah, be listening up. We may be able to try to get something down here this fall, Unite
0: awesome.
37: 2.0 or something.
0: Well, I got to tell you, Scott, and I told you this, what you do matters. And your Evangelistic Association has been doing this for over 35 years now. And, and it mattered again on Saturday and Sunday night. And I got to tell you a quick little story. My mother-in-law, who lives with Judy and I now, she's 85 years old. And she was there with us. And I looked over and watched her in her seat. And she's tapping her foot to the music, and she's reading the words and the lyrics of the song. Songs that are up on the big screen, and I can just see us in, just encapsulated in what was happening on that stage and on that screen. And she told Judy, she goes, I want to go back to church Sunday, and I want to keep going back. I want to go back. So let's, and I thought, wow, mission accomplished right there in my own little circle right there. And it really moved my 85-year-old mother-in-law.
37: That's where when it becomes personal, it becomes real. And that's why we kept promoting to Birmingham, don't let this moment pass you by. Whenever there's an opportunity, invite that friend, invite that family member, because we all want to see people, walk forward and make their decisions. But even if they don't walk forward, if they come into the stadium, their life will be impacted forever. And that's what we're praying for.
0: Well, God showed
37: up.
0: Yeah, absolutely. God showed up. And, there's no doubt yet. I don't know. I'm had hundreds of decisions made over the two nights. And I thought it was a fantastic event, despite the weather. But you're right. Keep the main thing the main thing. And that is Jesus. And it came through loud and clear. And Jesus was there. Mm. There's no doubt about it. So congrats on a good event. Thank you, Scott.
37: Thank you for your partnership, JT. I'll see you soon.
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0: Joining us now, Steve Cotton, a financial strategist and policy expert, to take a look at some polling numbers and are voters sour on Trump and what's going on with our world these days. Hey, welcome in, Steve. Thanks for coming back.
1: Well, thanks for having me. It's always a great pleasure to be on your program.
0: Well, it was a bit of a mix at the Knicks game last night at the Garden. And there were some cheers. There were some boos. And, of course, we're in New York and people buying tickets, at $8,000 plus. Of course, these are celebrities and big CEOs, and that group in New York usually lean a little left. So not really surprised at some of the responses we got. But when you look around the general picture of how Americans feel, the latest polling numbers. Why don't we start with, the economy. It seems to be everybody's big reason to vote one way or another in every election. So even though the economists say, hey, look, it's actually looking pretty good. We had job numbers that look good. But when you get down to, kitchen table discussions every day, it's like, man, stuff's expensive. So where are we on the economy with American polling numbers right now?
1: Well, let me caution everybody. When you look at polling data, keep in mind the 2016 election, where most pollsters predicted that Hillary Clinton had an 85% chance of winning the national election. And you know how that turned out.
0: Good point.
1: The second thing you got to look at with polling is this a sample size of registered voters or likely voters? Registered voter samples are a lot less accurate than likely voter samples. And that's very important. And the data that I've been reading here recently is only polling registered voters, many of whom will not vote. So that gives you an X factor right there. I would take all of these polls with a huge dose of salt. And I would just keep in mind that polling is not, it's a snapshot of certain kinds of attitudes at a certain point in time, but very changeable.
0: All right. With that said, and these polling numbers are a bunch of garbage and we can throw them away and not even consider them. What are these polling numbers saying right now?
1: Well, they're saying a couple of things. One thing is everybody is concerned about the cost of living. That's understandable. Oil prices are elevated, which means everything is elevated. But I think that is largely situational, not structural. And the second thing is the Democrats typically have an off-year election lead when they're out of power, as do the Republicans when they're out of power. Mm-hmm. But the thing that's surprising is the Democratic lead is razor thin. It's only about 4 points an advantage over the GOP in terms of registered voters, which we know is not quite as accurate. And it ought to be a lot bigger than that. So I think it shows Democratic weakness more than it shows Republican weakness.
0: Yeah, likely voters versus registered voters. Good point. I hear you. But I think my audience is more locked in on what's going on when it comes to making decisions at the polls, whereas most of America in general, and I'm not trying to take a shot at Americans, I'm just saying that, you know, most people that don't, you know, engage themselves in the process look at bumper stickers and sound bites and, you know, catch little glimpses of headlines here and there on TV and say, oh my gosh. And then they know the big ones, obviously, we're in war. It's more expensive when I go to the grocery store. The gas pumps are higher. This guy's not running the country very well. But in reality, when you dig in and look at things, it's a whole different story here. So I think you're right with a grain of salt on these polling numbers. Would you agree that those that are giving the balance that it's a negative picture for the president's administration and what's going on economically in this country is really a false picture from the big pie?
1: I think it is. It's an incomplete picture. You remember during the Biden years, we had 9% inflation. It's only about 3.8 now. Yeah. It's ticked up recently, but it's only about 3.8 now. Now, If you're a trucker, if you're, you know, an average person filling their tank, if their mom's buying groceries for the family, you know, you do see that inflation ticking up and you feel it. You go out to eat and, you know, a couple has a couple of drinks and it's over $100 tab. That is partly a legacy of COVID. But we had 172,000 new jobs created last month versus the 88,000 that was predicted. That's huge. Mm. There's all kinds of positivity in the economy if you look beyond these headlines.
0: Well, with the war, a lot of people have said, and I've spoken with a number of different folks on the economy about this war, and it does, you know, throw things out of whack a little bit. But this is not a structural inflation issue going on right now. It's a, you know, it's an incident affecting what's happening in short term at that. So with that said, do you anticipate when this war is over, hopefully sooner than later, that perception will come back the other way?
1: Well, I think it can, but I think the Iranians they never negotiate in good faith. They are trying to string out the president and the allies. they are not wanting to settle this. They are beaten militarily, but they're not beaten psychologically. And I think it's going to take major regime change and the elimination of these IRGC thugs that are running the government over there before we can really set the stage for long-term peace in the Middle East. My question is, what's going on below the surface in terms of covert operations to equip and arm the Iranian people that want to get rid of this noxious regime? That's phase two. Nobody's talking about it. That's where the real game is.
0: Yeah, and also, while everything's going on and the negotiations and the missiles still flying, meanwhile, back on the streets of Iran, they're still, you know, slaughtering their own people based on their beliefs and any, you know, comments made politically. They're continuing with the mass executions, which is just horrific at that.
23: If you like what you're hearing, be listening on Monday morning when JT is back live at 6 a.m.
2: News. I'm Deborah Valentine. The leader of Tren de Aragua killed in a U.S. military operation in Venezuela. Fox's Rich Hetson reports President Trump made the announcement stating the following.
4: The United States Southern Command delivered a swift and lethal kinetic strike to successfully execute Nino Guerrero, the infamous leader of Tren de Aragua.
2: The president also said Venezuela cooperated in the strike. Both the U.S. and Iran officials are signaling they're nearing a peace agreement designed to end their conflict. Fox's Max Gordon has the potential details of the deal.
5: Iran dismantling its nuclear program, no sanctions relief until compliance, opening up the Strait of Hormuz, and ending funding of terrorist groups.
2: The U.S. men's team defeating Paraguay 4-1 in the World Cup match at Los Angeles Stadium Friday. The U.S. team plays Australia next Friday in Seattle. 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
19: John Polk was my nemesis. I knew in order to live a rich and fulfilling life, one where I was equal under the law and could be happy and fulfilled, I needed to defeat the message that John Polk was peddling.
20: I'm John Polk. For years, I was the poster boy of the conversion therapy movement. The ex-gay who married an ex-lesbian and traveled the world telling my story of how I changed my sexuality from gay to straight. I wore the label of ex-gay with pride. That was all until, well, we'll get to that part.
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26: Another very muggy night out there with lows near 73 degrees. Stay alert for afternoon storms this weekend. Not a total washout. We'll have a mixture of clouds and sun for Saturday. Highs near 92. Still a very hot day, but scattered afternoon storms likely. A low near 73 Sunday morning. Highs near 90 on Sunday. A 70% chance for scattered storms. And another 70% chance for rain on Monday. I'm WBRC First Alert Chief Meteorologist Wes Wyatt on your side.
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0: Our Senator Katie Britt joins us now to talk about a number of different things happening with her. Katie, welcome in. Thanks for being here.
3: Good morning, JT. How are you?
0: I'm doing great. It was so good to see you and, you know, back in home in Alabama. We didn't actually get to see each other. I thought I might see you recently at the a big event there that you were at the last time with Wesley in Talladega at the Hall of Fame there.
3: Yes. And I heard that you moderated a debate. My mom was there and watched that, said you did an excellent job. And then I was in Birmingham on Friday for the Birmingham Southern dedication to the Coast Guard training facility. And let me tell you how exciting that was, and just what it, like JT, it was so special and memorable. They are going to keep the Birmingham Southern insignia. That's one of the things, you know, I'm the chair of Homeland Security Appropriations Subcommittee that funds the Coast Guard. And so when the Coast Guard came in and told us, hey, we need a training facility, we're growing by leaps and bounds. We know President Trump has placed an emphasis on the Coast Guard when it comes to narco-terrorism, keeping our shores safe, keeping our streets safe. And the Coast Guard is that first line of defense all across our border. And so investing in that in a way that we have not done was a priority for President Trump. And as a result, was able to fight for $124 million for a down payment for this in the working families tax cuts last summer. And then given my role in the subcommittee, was able to continue to work and knew what all Birmingham Southern had to offer, and that they were looking for someone to call Birmingham Southern home, knew the needs of the Coast Guard, helped connect those dots. And then Birmingham Southern won the day. And to see the Coast Guard understand how special Birmingham Southern is, how it was a campus that really centered itself on service. And while the students who came through Birmingham Southern were always, you know, placed academic rigor and service at the top of the list, it's wonderful to see that continue, the rigor of the Coast Guard and the service element. So it will be the mission of Birmingham Southern, but just in a new capacity. And keeping our shores and keeping Americans safe.
0: Absolutely. Now, how is it going to work on a day-to-day basis there? How many, I guess, students, if you will, cadets, I'm not sure what to call them. How many folks will be there any given day?
3: Well, they're thinking right now, obviously, they're going to take a look at the facility. I flew down, actually, with Secretary Mullen. As you know, Mark Wayne Mullen, the Secretary of Homeland Security, is a really good friend of mine. He came last year, he and his wife, to the Oklahoma-Alabama game with me. We are in the same freshman class. Our freshman class is very close. We get together once a month for dinner. I was with him last week for that. But he came down to, you know, he wanted to see firsthand. He was blown away. But there is some things that we'll need to invest in, and I'll be working to try to get the funds to do that, to elevate it, to get it at full capacity. But we are thinking, if you look at the Coast Guard, has grown by leaps and bounds, and they're recruiting at a record level. So the campus will be able to host about 1,200 students at a time. It's estimated about 300 Coast Guard staff, and then about 100, I think, civilian contractors, JT. That's what it's going to take to operate this training center. And if you think about this too, I always say this, JT, I say that national security and national defense and intelligence means a great deal to Alabama, but that Alabama means a great deal to our national security and our national defense.
0: Yes.
3: And I think this is just further proof of that. It's the next chapter. And for Huntsville and North Alabama to be centered the way it is around Redstone, and you've got the Wiregrass centered around Fort Rucker, you've got the River region centered around Maxwell, you've got Anniston there in East Alabama.

0: around the nation. I wish there were so many others like this, but unfortunately, in places like New Jersey and New York and L.A. and Minneapolis and Chicago, you just don't see this type of, you know, oomph for our great country in the United States of America as we celebrate our 250th this year. Just over the weekend, Delaney Hall, this detention center, you know, that ICE is running here, and our Border Patrol agent, Czar Tom Holman, speaking about this and the claims that it's such a flop house and it's not run well. He goes in and surprises them. Places being run very well. And you see Mandani in New York just over the weekend calling for abolishment of ICE once again. I mean, what's with the push for no law and order in our country, Katie?
1: No, they're absolutely. And you look at what is happening with Mandami and in other places where they're turning their back on our law enforcement officers. Look, that is absolutely unacceptable when you think about the fact that they leave the safety and security of their home every single day so that we can return to ours. It is imperative that we are not demeaning or demoralizing to those people who put their life on the line. Now, if there are ever opportunities where we can do better or be better, that's our country. That's exactly what we're going to do. But what they have done is vilify law enforcement in a way that undermines their ability to do their job and in many ways prohibits them from doing it. And I am really frustrated. I've seen a number of my colleagues get on the floor and talk about different things, but yet they turn a blind eye to the Americans who have lost their lives to illegal aliens in their very cities and their very states. And, you know, at what point they will stop putting illegal aliens over American citizens, I do not know. I mean, the American people took a look at this for 4 years. They said, enough, we do not want this. But Democrats continue to go back to their liberal ways, and they got to stop, JT. They got to stop.
0: The safety of our cities is not a partisan issue. 70%+ of America, and that includes Democrats and independents, want safety in our own communities. I'm sick and tired of these paid actors that come in and put on these fake protests in the name of throw my butt to the ground and handcuff me so it looks good for the cameras to paint a picture that Soros and the rest of the Democrats want to hang their hat on. Get the hoses and tear gas out and let's put an end to this madness.
1: Well, JT, I think what you have put your finger on is that so many of these people are paid protesters. They show up at the ICE facility or whatnot. They are paid. Obviously, they want to incite some type of interaction with law enforcement officers, and that is really just, to me, beyond reproach.
0: Yeah, just awful.
1: I obviously believe in people's ability to protest and certainly the First Amendment rights, and I will protect those all day long. But when you are intentionally inciting disturbances or you're impeding law enforcement's ability to do their job, JT, that's a show. And look, America is sick of a show. I mean, we're sick of it. We're over it. And especially people who are behaving like this.
0: All right, quickly, Katie, 60 seconds. The legislation you're working on and introducing.
1: Yes, well, we've got a ton. Right now, I'm trying to get this ICE and CBP funding through the House, which I'm excited about. But we have the GAME Act. I want to come back and talk to you about that. That's something I'm doing with Senator Blumenthal. Look, we have seen the rise in gambling among young people skyrocket. We know that illegal gaming, that there are people that are actually targeting them through advertisements and others. We've got to get that off our kids' screen. When it comes to bad actors, they are having direct interaction with our children through their phones. And so it is our job to step up and do more. And I have rolled that piece of legislation out and would love to come back and talk about it. I also, we have Lulu's Law that that Gary Palmer and I have now gotten across the finish line, and we will have that signed. So I'll keep you posted on that.
0: Excellent.
1: And then I also put out an E-Verify bill. So we've got a lot going on. So I look forward to coming back and talking about it.
0: Well, keep the fight going, Katie. I really appreciate you taking time with me this morning, and we'll have you back anytime you want to come back, for sure.
1: Always, always love it, JT. Have a great week.
0: Thank you so much, Katie Britt, our senator in D.C., working hard for us.
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4: It's August 2023, a county government meeting in Pennsylvania's Lehigh Valley. A young woman, early 20s, steps up to the mic to speak.
5: My two-month-old son was happily

0: drinking milk from his bottle when he quickly started choking, turned blue, and went limp. My boyfriend transported our son to the changing table as I grabbed an anti-choking device and my boyfriend began assembling it. 2 pumps of the device and my son was conscious, gasping for air and coughing up milk.
1: They all went to the ER to make sure the baby was okay.
0: But upon arriving at Lehigh Valley Hospital, the diagnosis quickly became something so different.
1: One of the doctors had a theory.
0: She stated to my father and mother-in-law that we are young, first-time parents who got frustrated with our baby and violently shook him to make him stop crying, and a confession would only make things easier for us.
1: The parents were told to leave the hospital without their son, and he wouldn't come home for 7 whole months.
0: I'm a postpartum mom dealing with the grief and the trauma of my son being ripped from my arms. And I'm a mom who lost everything in less than 24 hours due to one doctor's misdiagnosis. Enough is enough.
1: And then the next person speaks. And the next one. The stories they tell form a pattern of parents walking into a Lehigh Valley hospital to get help for a child, only to leave without them. And the same doctor's name kept coming up again and again. A pediatrician.
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1: That's what I wanted to know, too. From Serial Productions and the New York Times, I'm Diane Neary. And this is The Preventionist, a story about a doctor and the rise of a powerful field of pediatric medicine.
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14: These are some moments from this past week's Alabama's Morning News with JT.
15: Well, over the weekend, President Trump was being interviewed by somebody on Meet the Press, and Kristen Welker's her name. She questioned on him on election claims, California's vote count, his proposed weaponization fund. The election out there, in my opinion, and a lot of people's opinion, and obviously the president's opinion is, it's interesting how tight things are with a Republican candidate going up at Karen Bass. And then all of a sudden, okay, well, we've got some mail-in ballots. It's too early to call now. And over the weekend, surprisingly, the Republican slips into third spot. Interesting, isn't it? Well, here's the president reacting to some of this.
16: Well, it quits because I've had enough. Thank you, darling. Have a good
17: Mr.
16: time.
17: Mr. President, let's please. I traveled all the way to Wisconsin.
16: I've sat in the rain with you.
17: I traveled all the way to Wisconsin.
16: On and off in the rain, and I've given you enough time. You ought to straighten out your press, because you know what?
17: Mr.
16: A country can never be great with a dishonest press.
17: We traveled all the way to Wisconsin for this interview.
15: Joining us now, John Decker, our White House correspondent. John, things got a little testy there, and she says, I traveled all the way here to talk to you. But he gave her plenty of time, so I guess he's tired of the press being all over him about things in the wrong direction. I mean, what Kristen Welker just asked a question about the election claims. So, what was the trigger in this one?
18: It's a really good question. You know, if you watch that interview, you could tell the president was a little bit agitated. And, you know, Kristen Welker, who's a fine journalist, but I think she pushed the president's buttons in that interview. And if you want an interview that, to me, is successful, you can ask your questions without pushing the president's buttons. That's my experience. In any case, the president did not like the way the interview was headed. And this is more than an hour into the interview, by the way, pretty lengthy amount of time to sit down for an interview for the president of the United States. And you saw what he did, took off the microphone calmly. He accidentally stepped on it. You may have seen that, and then walked away. The interview was done. And in fact, as Kristen Welker in that clip just played, JT, the interview was done while the president was in Wisconsin on Friday, and then it was aired yesterday on Meet the Press.
15: Right. So, yeah, did, in your opinion, she get antagonistic with him about this, or was it just mild questions about what, you know, some people perceive as, you know, election returns that are kind of fixed? I mean, it seems, John, to, in my opinion, you know, over the weekend, let's take Los Angeles mayoral race. We had a Republican second place behind Karen Bass, and all of a sudden, oh, here comes some more mail-in ballots. And, oh, he slips to third. Shock. The majority of the time, it seems to me that when you have mail-in ballot counts after Election Day, it always seems to sway towards the Democrats versus Republicans. So I get his frustration with this. But yeah, I think you're right. She just kind of poked the bear a little bit.
18: Yeah, you know, look, you know, there, you can have a certain tone, a certain tenor in an interview. You can ask questions in certain ways. You know this, JT. I ask questions of the president almost every day. You know, I asked four questions of the president just last week. I'll have opportunities this week on three separate days to ask the president some questions. And he takes my questions. He knows they're going to be fair, but they're also going to be on point, and they're going to be tough sometimes. But I know how to do it in such a way so I don't agitate the president. I get a good answer, and that's what you want. If you're a journalist, you just want a good answer. You don't want to upset the president. That should never be your goal.
15: Right. Well, they've got a position in a lot of these liberal news-run, you know, facilities that, you know, that's their goal. It's been their goal for years now. And you see what's happening with the shift, I believe, that CNN, they kind of want to take things back to the middle as far as, you know, reporting the news and being fair and balanced, if you will, and get away from the, you know, poking the bear gotcha questions all the time and just hating on the Republicans and the president because their ratings suck. Let's just call it. You know, and I think CBS, the recent firing of Scott Pelley, they may be trying to do the same thing, and it may be totally different circumstances, but it seems to me that these news outlets that are leaning that way are trying to make an adjustment and go the other direction a little bit, at least come back a little bit and try and get some revenue and ratings back.
18: Well, you know, we could have this conversation literally for an hour or two. You know, there's certainly been some, we could, there's certainly been some changes in the media landscape. And you're right, ratings are down pretty much across the board, including the places where you mentioned. And, you know, I think you have to look, you know, at your business model and figure out what's the best way to get, you know, not to lose audience, to get your audience back up. And so maybe that's a part of the equation in terms of doing just that.
15: All right, quickly. All right, the Knicks lead the Spurs 2-0. They beat them in San Antonio. Now they go to the Garden tonight. President's going to be there first time. I'm picking Knicks in 5 games, but your thoughts on tonight and where you think this thing's going to end up?
18: I'm the wrong person to ask because I'm a big Wemby fan. I was really thinking that they would head into New York with a 2-0 lead, and I'm way off. So I'm the wrong person to ask here. The Knicks look unstoppable at this point, and now they're in their home arena. So I got to give them the advantage. Got to give them the edge.
15: I think so, too. A lot of security tonight. Everything's still a go for the president, right?
18: Yeah, got to go, JT. We'll talk tomorrow, okay?
15: All right, buddy.
18: Thanks so much.
15: 6:48 now. Alabama's Morning News. John Decker at the White House. And don't forget, you can always check out John Decker on the iHeartRadio app.
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15: Joining us is Roy O'Neill to take a look at what's happening with Artemis 3. My gosh, we just had Artemis 2's launch, in April this year. Well, I'll tell you, they're not resting there at NASA, getting ready for next year's big launch. Roy, welcome in. Thanks for being here.
19: Hey there, JT. Good morning. Yeah, this morning's big headline will be that NASA is going to announce the crew of Artemis 3. So the four astronauts who will launch, we hope, next year, on a mission orbiting the Earth, testing how we can rendezvous and dock with the ships that we're going to have landing on the moon.
15: Well, when we try and get up to the moon, I mean, we're talking about, leaving people longer this next time and going to the other side, the dark side of the moon, if you will?
19: Well, this time we're going to be focusing on the South Pole. So for the landing and for building that moon base, ultimately, the South Pole is the target because we know that there is water ice just below the surface. So if you have water ice, that means you have water, which is good for humans, but you also have hydrogen and oxygen, H2O, so you could actually make fuel from that water. So it's that's why it's such a valuable location, which is also why we're trying to beat the Chinese to get there.
15: Yeah, so this whole mission with Artemis 3, then, I guess, is just it's a test run to see not if the ship can just actually handle the mission to fly there, but they're also going to be looking at other things like life support and docking, heat shield systems, and all that kind of stuff.
19: Right. So, again, we're going to stick pretty close to Earth, roughly where the space station is right now. But we want to practice how we rendezvous with these ships that will essentially can have the Orion capsule, which is just like the one that we flew in Artemis 2 past the moon. Mm-hmm. And then it's going to fly around, dock to a lander. That's the ship that will actually land on the surface of the moon. And two companies are making versions of landers, SpaceX and Blue Origin. Well, we just saw what happened at the Blue Origin one a little over a week ago when that thing went kaboom.
15: Yeah. Oh, yeah.
19: So now we're expecting an update on that, too, because ideally for Artemis 3, we're going to have our Orion capsule dock with both a SpaceX lander and a Blue Origin lander. Yeah. There are questions right now, though, as if Blue Origin can even get their ship up there. So hopefully we'll get an update soon.
15: I would imagine the four astronauts they announce will have different skill sets that work together as a team. But let's talk about those four. Not necessarily all Americans, right?
19: It's possible. You know, the Artemis 2 crew had one Canadian on board because these countries either pay cash or, you know, or give technology or, you know, their contribution is technology. So that sort of wins you a seat on one of these flights. More likely to be a European Space Agency astronaut who takes part in this, but we'll see. I mean, it could go either way. But again, I was talking to someone earlier who said, I wouldn't want to be on this flight because that means it's less and less likely I'll make one of those landing flights on the moon. So I'm wondering if a lot of astronauts are sitting on their hands like, I don't want this one. It's not going to land on the moon. I want the next one that does. So we'll see who gets picked. How many are veterans? How many are rookies? Also one of the questions.
15: All right, quickly, the Brits now seem to be looking at a plan to ban kids under the age of 16 from social media. Put me down for a yes on that one, too. And also, speaking of kids, what's going on with the job market here in the United States during these summer months? First, the Brits and no more 15-year-olds on social media.
19: Right. And by the way, a headline this morning, add the Canadians to trying to do a similar thing. You know, the Trump White House is now urging the UK Prime Minister not to implement this kind of a ban, saying it's overly restrictive and hurts First Amendment rights. And a one-size-fits-all government restriction, they say, is not appropriate. But this all follows what Australia did back in December, saying, look, you know, parents are just, they can't control it. So they need government help to try to limit kids and their access to social media. We'll see what the UK and Canada decide to do.
15: Job market's kind of tough for adults, let alone teenagers coming out of school trying to get a summer job. What's the stats look like?
19: Yeah, worst job market for teens ever, according to Challenger, Gray, and Christmas. Those summer jobs, hiring in May, June, and July, about 790,000 jobs predicted this summer. The record low was last year at 801,000, so it's even worse than that. And prior to this, the worst was 1949 when 932,000 jobs were created. So it's pretty interesting, you know, and that says a lot because I did it. I'm sure you did 15, 16, 17. You tried to work as much as you could, save as much as you could, and spend it when you were back in school.
15: Well, yeah, work was the key word there. Saving, not much. It went out as fast as it. Yeah. All right, Roy. Thank you, buddy. I appreciate you.
14: If you like what you're hearing, be listening on Monday morning when JT is back live at 6 a.m.
20: Nearing peace. I'm Deborah Valentine, Fox News. American and Iranian officials are signaling significant progress in negotiations on a ceasefire agreement that could lead to an end of their conflict. Fox's Rich Etson has the latest from Washington.
21: A senior administration official says the two sides are about 80 to 85% of the way there. Iranian Foreign Minister Abbas Araghchi says a deal has never been closer, though he warns against speculating about its details. Specifics are unclear. A senior administration official suggested an initial phase would extend the ceasefire for 60 days when Iran would reopen the Strait of Hormuz, agree to dismantle its nuclear material and ship it out of the country, and end its support for terrorist groups across the region. If Iran hits certain performance metrics, then it could receive access to billions in frozen assets.
20: Despite the mixed signals, U.S. officials are saying a deal could be signed as soon as this weekend. A key intelligence tool lapsed at midnight after both chambers of Congress failed to extend FISA, the Foreign Intelligence Surveillance Act, Section 702.
22: Both the House and Senate failed to extend a program allowing for the warrantless surveillance of foreign targets after Democrats, like Virginia Senator Mark Warner, said they couldn't abide by the president's Housing Finance Agency Director Bill Pulte being selected as Director of National Intelligence.
23: And put a political hack into one of our most critical national security positions.
22: But President Trump then announced he was selecting the U.S. attorney in Manhattan for the role, saying Pulte would only be there temporarily.
24: Running it for a short while we get a very talented person, Jay Clayton, in. As you know, Jay Clayton's an incredible talent.
22: As far as when they could vote again on FISA, the House is not back in session until June 23rd. Jessica Rosenthal, Fox News.
20: President Trump said Friday the leader of the Trinde Aragua gang was killed. America's listening to Fox News.
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37: After another very warm and muggy start, a mixture of clouds and sunshine will heat up quickly today. Highs around 92, the heat index topping 100. A good chance for scattered storms during the afternoon, a 50% chance for rain. Tomorrow and Monday, looks like scattered storms will be likely, especially during the afternoon. Highs tomorrow near 90, near 83 on Monday. Lows at night in the 70s. I'm WBRC First Alert Chief Meteorologist Wes Wyatt on your side.
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0: Normal is broken, common sense is weird. 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I'm Dave Ramsey, Rachel Cruz, Ramsey personality, number one best-selling author, co-host of the Smart Money Happy Hour. 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Thanks for hanging out with us. Phil is in Orlando. Hi, Phil. How are you?
1: I'm doing well, Dave. How are you?
0: Better than I deserve. What's up?
1: Yeah, so I'll keep this as short as possible. I'm 28 years old. I've put myself into kind of a corner over the past couple of months after some bad decision making. I'm somewhere around $200,000 in debt, which is a mix of credit cards and personal loans that I took out, which I shouldn't have. I also have a mortgage, which is relatively new. I make good money, but ultimately things are tight right now, and I'm curious to get your thoughts on whether or not debt consolidation is a wise choice, or if I am better off just essentially figuring it out and climbing back into a better place.
0: What do you make?
1: Salary is about 140, but I make probably, this year I'll probably net 400 after stock units.
0: And that includes cashing those in, or are those restricted?
1: They are restricted, yes.
0: Okay, so what is your income that you can use this year?
1: This year, like I said, I mean, I put like 400 total.
0: Yeah, but you can't use the restricted stock units. You can't sell them. They're restricted. That's the nature of the beast.
1: Right. Yeah, like 100, 150 vestible, sellable throughout the remainder of the year. Plus, 140 divided by two, call it halfway through the year. So, I mean, call it 200 coming in through the remainder of the year.
2: For the rest of the year?
1: Correct.
0: Okay, what do you do?
1: I'm a data analyst.
0: Okay. And how much do you owe on your cars?
1: Zero.
0: Okay. And you ran up $200,000 in credit card debt and personal loans. That's it.
2: That doesn't include the mortgage, or does that include the mortgage?
1: Does not include the mortgage.
0: How much is the mortgage balance?
1: Mortgage balance is just under $600.
0: Okay. Are you married?
1: Not married.
0: Okay. What did you do for $200,000 worth of mess?
1: It was a bad sprint of gambling plus poor decision making.
0: Oh yeah, that's fairly easy to come up with the last part of that.
2: Is there anything you can, like, anything you bought that is sellable in this, or is it all, it's all gone? In things like gambling or other things?
1: No, I mean, home improvements have definitely been a thing. I just bought the house a little less than a year and a half ago, and definitely have put money into the home because we had some issues. But otherwise, sort of just bill payments / threw money away, which is...
0: Okay, so here's the thing. Yeah. Personal finance is 80% behavior. It's 20% head knowledge. So debt is never, including when I went into debt and lost my butt because I was stupid, debt is never the problem. It's always the symptom.
1: Yeah.
0: Okay? So this is the symptom of gambling and, in air quotes, poor decisions, whatever the flip that means. Okay? And so it doesn't matter if we waved a magic wand and the 200 went away, it's coming back quickly if the gambling and the poor decisions haven't come to a screeching halt. Agreed?
1: Agreed, 100%.
0: So has it?
1: Yes, it has.
0: No more gambling, no more bad decisions.
1: It took longer than it should, but it's clicked.
0: Okay, all right. So you're a single guy, you have no bills except a house, and you have $200,000 to $400,000 to get a hold of, and you owe $200,000. You don't need debt consolidation. You just need to reach over there and take a bunch of that money you've been wasting and pay off your debt. You'd be debt-free in a year, and you lived on $200,000.
1: Right. Yeah. I guess the issue is more so just the short-term liquidity, and I've, you know, been getting bombarded with calls from some of these, you know, debt consolidation.
0: Well, you have enough coming in to pay minimums. Oh, debt consolidation people are advertising to you. Well, so what? I mean, that's not a big deal. You know. I mean, you could do this, but you could use like Guardian Litigation, and they can put you on a 4-year plan and walk you out of this. But I wouldn't.
2: Yeah.
0: Not when you have the income to pay it off in a year.
2: Yeah, it's your income. And the debt consolidation may get you, quote unquote, a better interest rate, but it's not really going to matter in 12 months because you'll be debt free anyways. So going through a company and paying for that is something that you can do yourself.
0: Yeah. Honestly, I mean, if I were you, I'm going to sit down and go, I'm going to look at the stock options and what the release, the vesting and the release on the restrictions are. And have you got a pile of that stock laying there somewhere?
1: I don't right now. Everything that has vested throughout this year already has already been liquidated
0: and sold.
1: So right now, yeah. Like I'm pretty much
0: translation. You lost more than $200,000 with this behavior.
1: Agreed.
0: Yeah. Okay. So if I woke up in your shoes, I'm sorry to interrupt. If I woke up in your shoes, what would I do? Knowing what I know, having taught this stuff and walked with people in these situations, okay, you have this wonderful brain that allows you to be a data analyst, and I want you to apply it to a new company called Phil Incorporated that needs to be turned around.
1: Yeah.
0: Right? And Phil Incorporated has revenues of $400,000 and liabilities of $200,000. And so we're going to put Phil Incorporated on beans and rice and beans, no life, $20,000 a month on these bills for 10 months, and we're done. That's what I would do if I was in charge of Phil Incorporated.
1: Yeah, that's kind of what I have. Yeah, that's sort of my approach as well. I just really uncertain. I don't know anybody that's done worked with debt consolidation companies.
0: Well, the Guardian Litigation guys are sponsors. We could send you to them. They could put you on a 3-year plan or whatever. But I wouldn't do that.
2: Yeah, and that's usually when you're in lawsuits and stuff too. You know what I mean? So I think you're fine. Yeah, you don't need that, Phil. Honestly, what's probably going to affect you the most is the ego side of you killing it, making a crap ton of money, living like you're making that much money and more, and ratcheting down everything. Like that's going to makes you really put yourself in a completely different mindset, Phil. I mean, it does.
0: Exactly.
2: So that humility, which I think you already have because you've realized, crap, I'm not good at this and I've messed this up. So you have a level of that now, but it'll do inner work in you for sure to go backwards in lifestyle. That's not easy.
0: Well, what I'm doing with this prescription is more than just mathematical. It's also behavior. Because if you go this intense, it's going to burn all that other crap that you were doing completely out. You're going to go, I never want that again. Because you're going to submit yourself to a sacrifice to clean up the manure. And you never want to see manure again after this.
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0: David is in Memphis. Hi, David. How are you?
16: Good. How are you?
0: Better than I deserve. What's up?
16: Yeah, I was just wanting to, I guess, figure out how to get more organized with my budget. We felt like we were doing pretty good, and then we ended up having to start putting two kids through daycare, and it's eaten up a lot of our flexible spending room, I guess.
0: That'll do it. That'll do it for sure. So what's your income, sir?
16: Mine is 75,500 a year base.
0: Mm-hmm. Mm-hmm. And does your wife work outside the home? If you got daycare, I assume.
16: Yes.
0: What's she make?
16: She just started a new job, so at the moment she's at 27,000 right now, but expecting a raise in the next few weeks.
2: By how much? What would that be?
16: Probably close to between $3 and $5 increase an hour.
2: Okay.
0: All right. And how much debt do you guys have?
16: So mine total is right at $212,000 with a mortgage.
0: How much of that's mortgage?
16: $184,000.
0: Okay. All right. Okay. So you got about, what, $60,000 in debt? No, $40,000.
2: 40, yeah.
0: 40 in debt. Yeah, okay. What's the 40 in debt on?
16: All right, I got $2,200 in credit cards. I got $9,100 on a bad HVAC loan that I had to take when I bought the house. Then 1900 on a zero turn lawnmower. And then I have $14,000 in 401k loans.
0: No car loan?
16: No, sir.
0: Okay. All right. And what are you paying for daycare?
16: $270 a week.
0: $1,000 a month. Okay.
2: For both kids. Yeah.
0: Okay. Yeah, you're right. It's a matter of getting organized and, we've got to stop some of these decisions that have put you into this debt and reverse that, get the debts cleared. Because if you were on a written budget, you and your wife were in agreement and you had no debt except your house, you'd be in really, really good shape.
16: Yeah.
0: Yeah. And so stuff like the next time a zero turn lawnmower speaks to you, you have to look at it and say, no, thank you. I'll use the one I have. We're not financing it. No, we're not using a credit card to do anything. We're cutting them up tonight. No, we're not borrowing money. No, we're not borrowing money. No, we're not borrowing money. And that's a new thing you have to learn to say, like over and over and over again. So any kind of a crisis or a desire or an impulse or a wish or a dream that comes up, it cannot result in debt ever again because it has made your life tight and miserable. And we have to get rid of it and keep it gone. Does that sound familiar?
16: Yeah.
0: Okay, cool.
2: Yeah, so what's the part of the organization that's been hard for you guys, David? Is it doing a budget and sticking to it? Is it trying to figure out what debts to pay first? When you ask about organization, what specifically are y'all struggling with?
16: I guess how to prioritize, maybe. Because if something comes up, it starts stretching really thin and we can get behind sometimes.
2: Yeah, just like monthly expenses that come up that you didn't plan.
16: Yeah.
2: Yeah, for sure. Yeah, so I think that's one reason the budget is so helpful. We'll give you a year of every dollar because it is knowing that you have a plan and anything outside the plan, there's kind of, the simple word of no, of like, we can't do that. We didn't plan for baseball signups. That's an extra $300 or whatever. And you're like, nope, can't do that. Like, I mean, it really kind of forces you, especially where you guys are, how tight everything is. Like, it really does kind of create a black and white scenario for a lot of these situations where before you could kind of finagle it and like, I'll just charge on the credit card and figure it out later. When you live on a zero-based budget, it really is directing you to your decision-making, which is fabulous. So you guys sitting down and doing that and then starting to pay off this debt, smallest to largest. And so I don't even know, can you sell the lawnmower and get some cash back?
16: I think it'd be a wash on that.
0: Good. That's $2,000 of debt gone.
16: All right.
0: This weekend, gone. Now, here's what Rachel's talking about. We're going to give you this every dollar budgeting app, and we're going to give you the premium version. We're going to pay for it free, okay? And then you and your wife are going to sit down tonight, and you're going to look at, okay, here's what our take-home pay is for me and my take-home pay for you for this month. And then we're going to take this month's income, and we're going to give every one of those dollars an assignment in the budgeting app. This much for food. This much for house payment. This much for electricity. This much
2: daycare,
0: for water.
2: Insurance, yeah.
0: This much for whatever. You go write down what your life, and you say, this is where the money is going to go, and every dollar has an assignment before it comes to you. And then when it comes to you, you simply do exactly what you had already planned to do on paper. And if something pops up, and it will, then you look at the pay, you look at the digital app together and you say, if we're going to do this thing that popped up, what are we not going to do that we take off of here so that we can do the pop-up? Or we look at the pop-up and say, no, we're not doing it. I don't care if you popped up or not. We don't have the money because every dollar has been assigned. But, I mean, if a tire goes out and you have to buy a $200 tire.
2: Sure.
0: Then you look over there and you go, okay, I got to increase car repairs by $200 and I got to decrease something else in the budget by $200 so that this continues to match and we don't get behind. And so you work on that together and you need to have a budget committee meeting and go over this and stick to it once a week minimum right now until you get the feeling of organized. So you're telling your money what to do on that digital app, and then that app is going to tell you what to do so that you do what you said you wanted to do. That's how this works.
2: And it's easy, David, that you, with the premium version, you connect your bank account. So anytime you guys swipe your debit card, because no more credit cards, when you're swiping your debit card out of the checking account, a transaction pops into that app and you drag and drop it so you can see literally how much you have left in each category. Like it is right there with you. And it really does. If you follow it, it forces you to stay within the bounds. But the great thing is it creates a level of peace too. And then you're going to expose and see, okay, how much have we been spending out to eat? How much have we been spending, you know, here or there? And you start to actually see your spending habits. And because you guys are in debt, you cut all those categories because you're doing nothing. I mean, but just survival at this point.
0: Shelter, clothing, transportation, utilities, and get out of debt. That's all. You're not going to see the inside of a restaurant unless you're working there as your extra job. You're not going on vacation. You're broke. You got to get this Brit mess cleaned up. Not until you get it done. And you can get it done really quick once you start doing that, because you sell the mower, you cut up the credit cards, you look around the house, see what else we can sell. We look around. I can pick up a side job this weekend and make $2,000, throw it at this credit card, and it'll be gone. I mean, you start getting creative on knocking these things out, and then you get your life back at the end of the story. And the end of the story is only about 12 or 18 months away. At the end of the first chapter of the story, I guess. Because then when you're out of debt, you can build an emergency fund. And when you build an emergency fund, then you can start investing. And, dude, you literally could retire a millionaire, if not a multimillionaire, if you follow this stuff through exactly like we teach you. And you go from disorganized at $27,000 a year looking for a $3 an hour raise and two kids in daycare and I can't breathe, all the way to millionaire. And it takes you 10, 12 years to do all that. We can show you how. That's what this app, and the app will guide you. It'll tell you what Ramsey says next. You got Ask Ramsey on the website for free. You can go in there and ask, and you call us back, and we'll help you even more if we need to.

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1: News. I'm Paul Stevens. Shares of SpaceX soaring 19% in their Wall Street debut Friday, making the rocket maker's founder and CEO Elon Musk the first ever trillionaire.
2: And let me tell you, if people had told me this was going to happen, I was like, man, you must be smoking some really good crack.
1: Musk saying SpaceX is going public because it needs money to fund its ambitions of putting satellites and data centers in space. The U.S. off to a good start in the World Cup, topping Paraguay 4-1. The Americans with a 1-0 lead, extending in at the 7-minute mark.
3: Pulisic running in now. In for Tyler Adams. Great first touch. Still Adams. Batting and tight angle. It's in! Flo Balogun celebrates. The flag is staying down. It's 2-0.
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17: After another very warm and muggy start, a mixture of clouds and sunshine will heat up quickly today. Highs around 92. The heat index topping 100. A good chance for scattered storms during the afternoon. A 50% chance for rain. Tomorrow and Monday, looks like scattered storms will be likely, especially during the afternoon. Highs tomorrow near 90, near 83 on Monday. Lows at night in the 70s. I'm WBRC First Alert Chief Meteorologist Wes Wyatt on your side.
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0: Kate is in Sioux Falls, South Dakota. Hi, Kate. How are you?
1: Hi, I'm great. I can't believe I'm talking to you.
0: You too. What's up?
1: So I'm calling to get your advice on how we can help my parents. So my parents are in their late 70s. They're faithful Christians. They have been their whole life. As they've gotten older, me and my siblings have been considering how we can help them to age well and, you know, whether we'll need to take care of them. My dad has worked a ministry job his whole life, and they've never had much money, but they're very private about money. So recently they've expressed several times that they don't have enough money to retire. I don't think they understand money at all, and we're also concerned that they're giving a lot of money to various ministries because they're really looking forward to being in heaven, and they want to spread the gospel far and wide before they get there. They've also told us, and I do think they firmly believe, that they're going to be raptured before they die. So we all love them very much, but we're also concerned that they may not have enough to, you know, take care of them. And we want to be prepared to take care of them if we need to do that, but they aren't willing to talk to us about it. Mm. Is this something we just let go? Or how can we respectfully love them for the rest of their years without any information?
0: Well, first, as a fellow Christian, I hope they're right. Come quickly, Lord Jesus, right? But I don't think we lay out our plans. The Bible that I have read doesn't teach me to lay out our plans as if I'm not going to retire, because the rapture is going to be my bailout. Instead, the Bible says, in the house of the wise are stores of choice food and oil. You know, the Bible does talk a lot about God as our provider, and that he cares about us and he has a plan for us and not to worry and all those kinds of things. And that's all very true as well. But the Bible then, on the other hand, it says, if you don't work, you don't eat. That's in the Bible. And yeah, it says, if you don't plant corn, don't expect corn. You're going to reap what you sow. And if you sow sparingly, meaning very few kernels of corn, please expect very few corn stalks to come up out of the ground. That's a cause and effect thing in Scripture, okay? God's talking about this is the land in which we live, the world in which we live. And as Rachel said the other day on the show, God gave us a brain, and we're supposed to use it to reason as well. And so spiritually planning for the rapture, I agree with, and I'm on board for. Let's all get out. Where's the line? I'll get in the line, okay? But also, while I'm here, and we don't know the date or the time, very clear in Scripture that we're not going to know the date or the time of his return, then out of Jesus' own mouth, those words were spoken. And so, given that, then we have to plan as if we're going to be here. And then that plan works if we're not here or if we're here. Mm-hmm. Their plan only works if we're not here. So anyway, the end of sermon, end of doctrinal lesson, okay?
2: Thank you for your TED Talk.
0: But, yeah.
2: Yeah. No. Yeah. No, but it's
0: now,
2: true.
0: Now,
2: it's
0: how
2: true.
0: Do we, how do we love these sweet, precious people who care about other people wanting to meet God, meet Jesus, and they're willing to live on almost nothing and barely get by so that they can accomplish that? What impact they can have on the world for the Lord, they are having, and their thumbprints are going to be all over people's names in heaven, and they're just wonderful people. So how do we love them well? And they're secretive, partly because
1: how do we take care of them?
0: Yeah, they're partly secretive because they're ashamed. They're partly secretive because they're ashamed. They're not ashamed of the gospel. They're not ashamed of their ministry mindset.
1: Right.
0: But they know that they haven't done a good job with money, and it bothers them. And so we got
2: to.
0: And
2: it's almost easier in a weird way to have an excuse for the fear that, oh gosh, we're not, well, it's okay. We're going to, you cling on to something.
0: Yeah. We didn't do a good job.
2: Because you haven't planned.
0: I'm going to blame it on the rapture.
2: Yeah.
0: You know, now how do you help them?

0: in there. And so just make sure the electric bill is paid. And, you know, you guys can just kind of subtly poke around without getting them on a full plan like they actually should be.
1: Well, and thankfully, in I guess the positive side of some of this too, Kate, is they're so low maintenance. They're used to living on basically nothing versus some people call in and their parents are living the high life and have nothing in retirement and they're going to expect the same and they expect their kids to take, you know what I mean? There's like a whole entitlement side where this story could have been. But for them, their motivation and attitude in a weird way is, you know, I don't want to say endearing because I don't think it's wise, but it's easier to help someone that has a level of humility and sacrificial heart. Do you know what I mean?
0: It's not entitled
1: to do all that. Yes.
0: Yeah, they're not brats.
1: Are you guys, Kate, are you and your siblings in a good place financially just to do a bare minimum like what he was just explaining?
2: We are. There's certain of our families that are going to be more able to do it than others. I think specifically our family would be able to contribute more. And so those of us who may be able to contribute are just wanting to understand what they mean by the fact that they don't have enough money so we can prepare for how we need to help them. But really haven't been able to prepare at all.
0: You know, you could just do it in an honoring way. Say, Mom and Dad, y'all have done such work for the kingdom. And, you know, Scripture says that your children will rise up and call you blessed. And we're standing here calling you blessed. Blessed. Yeah. Blessed. And one way you're blessed is your children are standing here and we want to love you. If you'll tell us some of the basic things, we want to help. But you're going to have to kind of tell us what we need to help with.
1: Yeah. Do you even know, Kate, if the house is paid off or anything? Like, do you have any range?
2: It is. Yep. They have a small home, but it's paid off and they have two paid off cars. So that's
0: sweet.
2: Good consolation is that they have a place to
1: that's
2: live.
1: Good.
2: We're not worried about that.
1: Yeah. Yeah.
0: Food, lights, water,
2: like
0: property
2: said,
0: taxes.
2: Yep. Check in on the food, check in on the property taxes. Yeah. And then what about, like, again, we have a little bit of concerns that they're still giving a lot of money away. I just don't think there's much we can do about that.
0: Nope.
2: But I mean, it's their money.
0: And probably some of the ministries that they're giving to.
2: Treasure in heaven.
0: Yeah, probably some of the stuff they're giving to they shouldn't be is probably irresponsible. But so what? There's nothing you can talk about.
2: Right.
0: Unless they ask. If they ask, you can say. But if you can start a conversation and they say, well, honey, you think we ought to do this one? And say, well, Mom, let's look at how they spend their money. Let's look at how they're, you know, oh, wait a minute, Mom, they spend 90 cents of every dollar on the guy that runs his salary. And the hungry kids only get 10 cents of every dollar. Well, I don't think we need to be, Mom, that's not a very good deal for the hungry kids.
1: And Mom, let's make sure you're not hungry first.
0: Yeah. Take care of your own household first, or you're worse than an unbeliever. These are all scriptural things.

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4: 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The space exploration firm's valuation is now above $2 trillion. The head of NASDAQ said SpaceX's IPO is the biggest in history. Visa is working with OpenAI to let AI agents shop and purchase things on behalf of users. 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
5: The company announced its new partnership with OpenAI Wednesday. It allows users to connect a Visa card to ChatGPT and get to work. Limits can be set on how much the AI spends and where it can buy from. Jack Forrestal, Chief Product and Strategy Officer at Visa, gave the example of telling ChatGPT to find wireless headphones costing less than $150. The AI would then find the item and buy it for you. No word on the fees for this service.
4: And DoorDash says users can order food and groceries with an AI chatbot. It's called Ask DoorDash, and it lets users tell the app what they want to order. Tech Report. I'm at Mattinson.
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8: Anna in Jonesboro, Arkansas. How are you?
9: I'm good. How are you guys?
8: Better than we deserve. What's up?
9: So I'm having a disagreement with my dad, and I want to know if I should sell my house to pay off my student loans.
8: Ooh.
9: Yes, we bought it together, so that's why I was talking to him about it in 2020. Yes.
8: So you don't own it by yourself?
9: Not by myself, but he will let me make the decision. He thinks that you're going to tell me something different. I think you're going to tell me to sell it.
8: Hmm. Interesting. Okay.
9: Yes.
10: We'll know in about 2 minutes.
8: Yeah, this is great. So it's a lot of power. I'm kind of scared.
9: Yeah.
8: So how much student loan have you got?
9: I've got about $33,000.
8: And what is your income?
9: I make 54 and some change as an accountant.
8: Mm-hmm. Okay. Working 40 hours?
9: Yes.
8: And you're single?
9: Yep, single, no kids.
8: Okay. All right. And what other debts do you have other than the house?
9: I paid off my car in December early, so all I have left is $1,700 on a credit card, but I have $32,000 in savings, and I could pay that off today and still have some left.
10: Oh, well, bury the lead there. So you'd sell your house.
8: Instead of cleaning out your savings.
10: Instead of dumping your savings and building it back up in 24 months.
9: So the reason that my dad is hesitant is because my mortgage is like $880.
8: No. We're asking you, why would you sell your house when you have the money in the bank to pay off the debt?
9: I don't have the money in the bank. I have $3,200,
8: okay. Well, that's a little different. All right.
9: Sorry, my
8: you may
9: bad.
8: Have said 32 and we put a zero on it. I don't know. Okay. Okay. All right. 3,200.
9: So I have enough to pay off the credit card.
10: Okay.
9: Debt.
10: Gotcha. Yep. $1,500.
8: Yeah. And then you pay off the credit card debt. You got your $1,000 left. Then we're working on the student loan, and you make 54. Mm-hmm. And what is your house payment?
9: $885.
8: Okay. How long have you owned it?
9: 6 years.
8: How much car debt did you pay off, and how long did it take you?
9: I think I paid it a year and a half off early.
8: What was the total debt, and how long did it take you to pay that total debt once you attacked it?
9: It was $13,000, and it took 5 years.
8: That's not attacking it.
10: Were you ever at a point?
9: I lost my job when COVID hit.
8: Okay. All right. I'm talking about what I was trying to get at was, did you pay off $13,000 in 5 months or something? And no, you didn't. You just piddled away at the thing.
9: Mm-hmm.
8: Okay. All right.
10: Anna, if you looked at what you bring in each month and if you lived on nothing, you paid rent, some groceries, kept the lights on, and that's about it. Like, I mean, you really had
8: no life.
10: Yeah. How much extra would you have per month just with your salary?
9: I take about 33 a month, so I would probably need, like, depending on gas and groceries, like 1600 ish.
10: Okay, what if we just said 2000 just to play it a little safe? That's $1,300 extra. Mm-hmm. And if you got, you know, a part-time job at night and weekends, which I know is not...
8: bookkeeping.
10: Not fun. Oh, yeah.
8: Side hustle.
10: Yeah. Yeah, yeah, yeah.
8: Big money.
9: I've been looking into that.
10: Yeah. Mm-hmm. And you brought in an extra $2,000. You know what I mean? That's $3,000.
8: In 10 months, you'd be done.
10: A month. And, yeah. And you just look at that in the calendar.
8: Stop your 401k temporarily. And did you get a tax refund last year?
9: It was like $200.
8: Okay, so you got that dialed in. Good. Okay. Anything else? Any other crap coming out of your check, like crappy insurance that you don't need and stuff?
9: No, just health and dental, and that's it.
8: Okay. Health, dental, do you have 401k coming out now?
9: I do not.
10: Okay.
8: I don't know why you're only getting home with $35,000 or $38,000 out of
10: $33,000 is what you said.
8: $3,300 a month, which is $38,000 a year. 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
10: Mm-hmm.
8: Much as your stinking health insurance.
9: All of my insurance together is 53 per paycheck. So 106.
8: Okay. All right.
10: Just feels a little low.
8: Yeah, that's still a little low. I mean, because you're grossing almost $5,000 a month, and you shouldn't be having $1,700 come out of this check.
9: No, I gross $3,300 a month.
8: No.
9: I get $1,600 per paycheck.
8: No, you take home $3,300 a month. $54,000 is your income, correct?
9: Yeah.
8: $60,000 a year is $5,000 a month. Okay? I can't get down to $33,000. There's something wrong with your check to me. But aside from that, I'm going to investigate your check and see what's coming out. Make sure nothing is coming out except health insurance. That's it. And taxes, and the appropriate amount of taxes, not too much. Then I'm going to pick up an extra job, side hustling, bookkeeping, and bring in another $1,500 to $2,000 a month. Mm-hmm. Then I'm going to take the every dollar budget and get on beans and rice and beans, and I'm going to be clear of this $33,000 in debt in less than 14 months. And your dad wins the argument.
9: Hmm.
8: Because I wouldn't sell my
10: house.
8: I would not sell a house where you've got a great payment like this and a great interest rate and you like the house. I would not sell the house.
10: And a great mortgage payment. I mean, yeah, your payment is great.
8: I would not sell it. I would not sell it for 14 months worth of hustle. And I'd lean in with 14 months worth of hustle and clean the student loan out and get rid of it. The only reason you're selling it is you didn't have hope that you were ever going to get rid of it otherwise. And I just gave you a 14-month detailed plan, and Rachel did, on getting rid of it. And if you get rid of it in 14 months, it'd be silly to sell your house.
10: Because how much equity's in it, Anna?
9: I just have so much. Well, that's the thing, is that the houses that are that sold for what mine did around the time and are selling now are selling for between $200,000 to $220,000.
10: And what'd you buy it for?
9: I bought it for $149,000, put $7,000 down, so my loan was for $142,000.
8: You're sitting in a sweet spot. Don't walk
10: away
8: from
10: this. Yeah, I wouldn't.
8: This is perfect. There's people all over America going, I could have a $200,000 house. Oh, my God.
11: God.
9: Yeah.
11: I didn't even know they existed.
10: And with an $800 mortgage payment.
8: They do in Jonesboro, Arkansas. Yeah, and a single lady making $54,000 owns it. Yeah, that's, the house is the last thing I sell if it's the only way I have hope to get you out. And I got a lot of hope, mathematically, that you're going to be out of this without it. So you can do this. Oh, and by the way, let's just fast forward. What happens to your life when you don't have a student loan hanging over your head, and a credit card hanging over your head, and a car debt hanging over your head, and you've learned to live on this budget? Oh, we can start putting money in that Roth 401k. Oh, then we start to talk about how fast does your income at 15% of your income turn you into a millionaire? Pretty stinking fast, kiddo. It's about 18 years is my estimate sitting here today. So you're going to retire with $1 million in your 401k 18 years from now.
10: Maybe
8: and
10: in that same
8: have
10: house.
8: A paid for house that by then will be worth $600,000.
10: That's right. 600.
8: Yeah. I just tripled it.
10: Yeah. All right.
8: 18 years from now.
10: Sure.
8: Why not?
10: Yeah. Why not?
8: It's a $200,000 house. It's already doubled once. Yeah.
10: Just like that. Right, Dave?
8: Yeah. Just like that. That's how you do it. Just like that. You just move your nose from one side to the other. Like,
10: just
8: ding, ding, ding, ding, ding.
10: Make
8: and
10: it
8: there
10: happen.
8: It goes, just
10: make
8: like
10: it happen.
8: That. Yeah. So.
10: No, but yeah. But honestly, yeah, that people selling their house is if their house is the problem. And for some people, their mortgage payment is huge. They have no margin. They're not able to get out of that. They
8: or
10: have
8: you
10: some
8: hate
10: equity.
8: Your house.
10: Yeah. And you're wanting to move anyways. Sure. Like there's some reasons, but the amount of effort and time it takes for moving, selling, and then you're going to have to go buy something else. And it's going to be double what, you know what I mean? You're going to, that increase that you are on the better half on is going to be there waiting for you for the new house. So it's not worth leaving. So sorry, Anna.
8: No, I want you to get a little dirt under your fingernails and get this done, baby. You can do this. I'm sorry. For your sake, your dad wins the argument. If you want to win with money in 2026, you can't keep living normal. Normal's broke. You need a plan. 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
13: Some progress. I'm Paul Stevens, Fox News. Officials for America and Iran reportedly making quote-unquote significant progress on coming to a deal to ending the conflict in Iran. Fox's Lucas Tomlinson at the White House explaining where the two countries are at with those talks.
14: There's an 80% chance the U.S. government's signature is going to be on it, and that would kickstart a new 60-day implementation phase. The Strait of Hormuz would be opened. The U.S. blockade would be lifted. Iranian media is reporting that Iran would get billions of dollars up front at the signing. The vice president of the United States, J.D. Vance, said not so fast, posting to Truth Social, quote, the Iranians are not receiving any cash and no funds are being released for simply signing a deal or attending a meeting. The deal is structured to ensure that the U.S. and its allies' concerns are prioritized and that if the Islamic Republic of Iran meets its obligations, then economic benefits will flow to them and to the entire region.
13: And despite the mixed signals, U.S. officials are saying a deal could be signed as soon as sometime this weekend. House lawmakers went home this past Thursday for a week-long break, letting a key intelligence tool lapse after both chambers failed to extend FISA Section 702.
11: Both the House and Senate failed to extend a program allowing for the warrantless surveillance of foreign targets after Democrats, like Virginia Senator Mark Warner, said they couldn't abide by the president's Housing Finance Agency Director Bill Pulte being selected as Director of National Intelligence.
15: And put a political hack into one of our most critical national security positions.
11: But President Trump then announced he was selecting the U.S. attorney in Manhattan for the role, saying Pulte would only be there temporarily.
16: Running it for a short while when we get a very talented person, Jay Clayton, in. As you know, Jay Clayton's an incredible talent.
11: As far as when they could vote again on FISA, the House is not back in session until June 23rd. Jessica Rosenthal, Fox News.
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13: Tyler Robinson's lawyers want the prosecution to be punished for what they're calling a quote-unquote media tour about the murder case. Fox's Kristen Goodwin.
18: Lawyers for Tyler Robinson asking Judge Tony Graff to reprimand Utah County prosecutors they say violated a gag order by speaking to the press about a ballistics report.
19: The number one remedy in this case, Your Honor, is for this court to preclude the state from seeking the death penalty against Mr. Robinson.
18: Defense Attorney Richard Novak. Prosecutors argue they were responding to misinformation about a preliminary finding where experts couldn't immediately match bullet fragments with a gun allegedly used by Robinson. The 23-year-old is charged with aggravated murder in the September fatal shooting of conservative activist Charlie Kirk. Robinson has yet to enter a plea. Judge Graff says he'll issue a decision on the contempt allegation at a later date. Kristen Goodwin, Fox News.
13: And prosecutors have previously said they would seek the death penalty if there is a conviction of Robinson. President Trump has announced that the U.S. military has killed the leader of a notorious South American gang.
20: President posted the quote, "At my direction, the United States Southern Command delivered a swift and lethal kinetic strike to successfully execute Nino Guerrero, the infamous leader of Tren de Aragua, one of the most bloodthirsty terrorist organizations on the planet. The timing of the strike is unclear. The State Department has designated Tren de Aragua a foreign terrorist organization."
13: And that is Fox's Rich Edson in D.C. The president has been taking serious action against gang members in his second term in the White House, including a series of strikes on small boats, as his administration is accused of those boats of smuggling drugs into the U.S. Federal appeals court on Friday evening denying a DOJ request for an administrative stay of a court order requiring the removal of President Trump's name from the Washington, D.C.-based Kennedy Center. I'm Paul Stevens. This is Fox News.
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21: After another very warm and muggy start, a mixture of clouds and sunshine will heat up quickly today. Highs around 92, the heat index topping 100. A good chance for scattered storms during the afternoon, a 50% chance for rain. Tomorrow and Monday, looks like scattered storms will be likely, especially during the afternoon. Highs tomorrow near 90, near 83 on Monday. Lows at night in the 70s. I'm WBRC First Alert Chief Meteorologist Wes Wyatt on your side.
22: The top-ranked Minnesota Lynx travel to the second-place Las Vegas Aces tonight, an 8 p.m. Eastern tip-off. 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This game will also have big implications for the ongoing Commissioner's Cup, as these two teams are battling to earn the Western Conference spot in the championship game. 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
0: These are some moments from this past week's Alabama's Morning News with JT.
2: School is out for most kids now for the summer. Some kids getting out this week, but around here, most of the kids are out of school. And it's camp time for a lot of kids as well. Joining us now, Kate Henderson, who is an associate attorney and also represents individuals and families in personal injury matters, to talk about summer camp safety and questions parents have got to be thinking about and asking before they drop their kids off. Kate, welcome in. Thank you so much for being here.
3: Hey, JT. Thanks so much for having me.
2: What part of the world are you in this morning? Where do you live?
3: I am in Westchester County, New York.
2: Okay. You certainly remember what happened, what was it, last year? Camp Mystic in Texas, where the flood came and so many people lost their lives, including so many children in all of this. My first question, if I'm dropping kids off, are we in a flood zone here? Is that a good idea to ask that?
3: Absolutely. So that should be part of a series of questions that you're going to be asking, right? But number one is going to be health and safety. So you want to know, what is the, if in the instance of an emergency situation or a flood, what is the plan? Specifically, who is aware of the plan? Where are the details kept? And you need them to run you through it.
2: Yeah, let's talk about that. So if you're dropping your kids off at a camp, what's the first thing you ask? And then, you know, the next few questions to make sure that you're comfortable leaving them.
3: Yeah, absolutely. So there's a couple things immediately that you want to know, basic questions. So what's the exact staff to camper ratio? How are the staff trained? What kind of background checks are run? Are they run on a federal or state level? You're also going to want to know about daily operations. So what does a typical day look like? How are transitions, such as moving from lunch to activities, managed? And then, you know, arguably most important, health and safety. How does the camp handle extreme temperatures? Keeping kids hydrated, emergency situations, how do they handle medical needs? What's the plan if a child gets sick or hurt? So you can put together your own list, but in general, those are the areas that you want to cover.
2: Oh, my gosh. Okay, I'm turning the car around. You just freaked me out. I'm taking the kids home. I mean, it's wow. You're right, though, but you've got to go through this. The camp brochures and all their marketing materials look fantastic, beautiful. Oh, look at the kids in the canoe. Here they are playing tetherball, horseback riding. This place is awesome. And you get there, and it's like a horror film. What about asking about previous situations or any previous injuries or incidents, small or large? I'd like to know about them, because we know Camp Mystic had some issues before this flood took place, and they didn't act upon them. So is it fair enough to ask for that? Are they required to release some of the information that has gone on with previous incidents?
3: Absolutely. You need to be asking about this. So as you were just saying, JT, the marketing materials are really designed to sell the experience, right? Not highlight the risk. So it's on us as the parents to look for that transparency. So any program that's hesitant or defensive in any way about sharing its safety records, that should be a huge red flag. Honest programs own their history. They explain how they've improved because of it, and they shouldn't hesitate to give you the answers that you need. So they're going to be, you know, watching your kids. It's important.
2: Yeah, let's talk about some of the things. You know, you've seen these stories out of Minnesota where these daycares don't even exist. And then you hear horror stories about other daycares where, you know, these people are arrested for, you know, hitting a kid that's 3 years old with a belt because they've, you know, talked too much. So you never really know what's going on behind the closed doors or once the parents leave and all the kids are there. So what kind of background checks are you talking about when staff should be checked out before that and their CPR, you know, certifications or first aid training requirements? That what else do you recommend, and what are you looking for as far as red flags?
3: So red flags, initially giving vague answers. So, you know, if you're asking what guidelines are you required to follow, and, you know, tell me how you follow those, how you're in compliance, giving a generic response like, oh, we follow all guidelines, that's going to be a red flag. You need specifics. High staff turnover. So a camp that's replacing massive percentages of its leadership, it, you know, indicates poor training or management potentially. And then resistance to visits or your questions is definitely a red flag. And then arguably the biggest, lack of structure. If there's no clear written procedures for emergencies, weather, behavioral issues, then that's problematic, right? I mean, you want to know that your kids are going to be in good hands. you're going to want to know what background checks are required both for staff and volunteers. So criminal background checks, if they're done at a state or federal level, for fingerprinting checks, right? And then finally, whether CPR and first aid training is mandatory for all staff, not only for nurses. So you want everybody to be able to administer CPR if, you know, the need arises, not just have one or two people on the camp that are able to do that.
2: You know, my biggest problem with these daycare centers, and I'm going to go ahead and take this over to the camp level as well, that is there any state certification that they have to go through to get the seal of approval that these people have passed inspections and regulations that are, you know, best suited for these kids to be safe? Or are they just, you know, fly by night? Yeah, I got an extra guest house in my back yard here. I think I'll open up a daycare, drop them off. I'll watch them. You know, is it?
3: Yeah.
2: Are you pro that?
3: Absolutely. So you want your kids to go to a licensed camp, right? So licensed camps, it's different in every state, right? I'm in New York. So licensed camps are regulated by state or local health departments, and they have to meet these very specific legally binding standards for staff ratios, medical oversights, sanitation, background checks, and they're, if they're a licensed facility, they're also subject to unannounced inspections, which is really important. So there are unlicensed facilities out there. Usually, you know, it's these smaller type places, but you want to make sure you're sending your kids to a licensed facility so that they have, you know, everything in order.
2: Yeah, very good. Well, Kate Henderson, so insightful. Thank you so much for the information this morning. Lots to think about, parents, before you drop the kiddos off. Kate, we'll do it again soon. Thank you.
3: Thank you, JT. Have a great day.
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2: All right, Mac, I got to ask you, when you think about, you know, you've been on the planet for what, 27 years, 26 years now?
10: 27 this month.
2: Well, it is a year. Wow, happy birthday.
10: Thanks.
2: What's the date?
10: 23rd, so I got about, I think it's 2 weeks from today.
2: Okay, well, let's make sure we have a cake in the building.
10: Cookie cake, please.
2: When you were younger, all right, were there some things that were kind of affordable, but now you're just like, I can't believe the cost of these things right now?
10: My boyfriend and I were talking about this on the way home, getting your oil changed.
2: Yes.
10: I obviously turned 16 11 years ago. I really do think, and I drive a Mustang, a GT, when I turned 16, so I got more expensive oil in it. I remember oil changes being $50, $60.
2: Right.
10: And now I'm not getting out of there less than $100 with the Nissan Sentra.
2: It's outrageous. I'm with you on that one, too. One for me is red meat. Judy loves steaks.
10: Oh, meats and, yeah, outrageous. I mean,
2: it's just crazy what's going on. And now this screw worm thing that's going on with this things that can affect, I mean, the beef population and cost of beef in Texas, and that's going on. So that could raise the prices once again. Something else too. I've always had a couple of golden retrievers. We're down to one right now, but vet care. Holy cow. I mean, and when you take your dog to the vet to board or something, it's not just the boarding fees. It's all of a sudden, oh, hey, JT, listen, there's a couple of shots your dog's going to need.
10: Always, you know, the shots when you're bored.
2: Bordetella. What is Bordetella, please? I think it's seriously something made up so they can get an extra fee on you. I mentioned red meat. The cost of maintenance on your house.
10: Oof.
2: Yes. Good luck getting anything fixed for a reasonable price. Cable TV.
10: Well, you know, everybody switched to streamers because that was the cheaper option.
2: Is it really?
10: Not anymore. You need all of them to watch anything.
2: Well, exactly. You end up having like six or seven different streamers, and all of a sudden you're like, now, wait a minute. You're raising my price. You're raising my price. Everybody's got a price raise here. Now I'm paying movie tickets at the theater. Same thing.
10: Two adult tickets, $40. I think it's $38.
2: Listen, you take a family of four to go to the movie theater, get some snacks, a couple of candies for the kids, $100 easy.
10: This
2: go
10: is
2: watch
10: the credit
2: them.
10: Union. Right? Take out a loan.
2: sneakers, tennis shoes, and things like that. I don't know. All shoes to me are too expensive.
10: Yeah, it depends on what brand you're going for.
2: Yeah, I mean, it's $100 more. Babysitters. We don't use babysitters anymore, but daycare, too. I mean,
10: oh, daycare, yeah.
2: Holy moly. Concert tickets, don't even talk to me about it. It's ridiculous. I somebody said I saw Bob Dylan for $6.50. Well, you old. You old. Those Taylor Swift tickets, I mean, okay, she's the rare exception, but thousands of dollars now.
4: Oh, yeah, same with Ariana Grande. She's on tour right now, and I love her, but yeah. I forget it. And, you know, the Ticketmaster ordeal where you got to get in line.
2: Yes. No, I just pull it up and watch the concert on my big screen and crank it up and act like I'm there.
4: TikTok recap, please.
2: All right, and the big one, too, any house these days. I mean, just... My daughter and husband, and he's in real estate, and, you know, they've been looking around. They just bought one last year. Now they're looking around again because, you know, they want some more space, and, you know, they're always kind of looking around anyway. And with the rates the way they are and the housing price, you know, they live in Homewood, so it's like, okay, well, you want to move to another part of the area? Nope. Kids are in school. And I get that. They're going to stay there, and they got their neighborhood friends. But, man, I'll tell you, it's ridiculous, the cost of housing. If you want something really nice, it's stupid.
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27: 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The FBI called it murder for hire.
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30: 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Not for Richard.
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2: I'm wrestling with a phone cord in my headset here, and it's just tied around I got it figured out. Anyway, Scott Dawson joins us now from Scott Dawson Evangelistic Association. Scott, good morning.
11: You got it, man. Good morning, JT. Good morning.
2: Look, I vow to never call it evangelism or evangelist. You know, I know what it is now, and I'm not going to forget it. So SDEA. There we have it. So what an event it was at the Met this past weekend, Saturday and Sunday night. Good crowds showed up, and then all of a sudden the lightning showed up. And it was a shame to see that Chris Tomlin was not able to get on stage, but what a great artist. And I'm sure he'll come back soon sometime and do something with you. But I got to tell you, Charity Gayle, she rocked it. And I thought the whole thing was fantastic.
11: Yeah, it was an incredible opportunity for the churches of Birmingham to gather together. Over 100 of them all partnered together. It was truly united. And it wasn't rich and poor, young and old, or even Republican or Democrat. It was the body of Christ coming together. And Saturday night was beautiful. I'll say Sunday, man, when you got on that stage, I was like, wow, there's a slim and trim JT up there. You've done really well. You know.
2: Well, I've lost a few pounds, but I was honored that you asked me to speak a little bit and introduce Rick Burgess. And then, you know, the music and everything, it came together really nice. The first night, you didn't have any problems with the weather. And then I guess Sunday night, it creeped in, and these things happen with outdoor events. But, you know, maybe Chris will come back and do something with you down in the future.
11: That's what we're working on right now. But, we've thought about it, and we've kind of gone around the conference room table and prayed through it. And the bottom line is, everything we invested in happened. We wanted to be able to share a clear message with everyone there about the gospel of Jesus Christ. And the music, well, that's a celebration. We're disappointed for sure. But you got to keep the main thing the main thing.
2: Yeah.
11: And hundreds of lives were impacted across the stadium and across our city. And so we're looking at possibly trying. You know, he's very limited in his availability. He's
2: sure.
11: got his own tour schedule, and he's doing a lot of other events. But, be listening up. We may be able to try to get something down here this fall, Unite
2: awesome.
11: 2.0 or something.
2: Well, I got to tell you, Scott, and I told you this, you know, what you do matters. And your Evangelistic Association has been doing this for over 35 years now. And, and it mattered again on Saturday and Sunday night. And I got to tell you a quick little story. My mother-in-law, who lives with Judy and I now, she's 85 years old. And she was there with us. And I looked over and watched her in her seat. And she's tapping her foot to the music, and she's reading the words and the lyrics of the songs that are up on the big screen. And I can just see just encapsulated in what was happening on that stage and on that screen. And she told Judy, she goes, I want to go back to church Sunday, and I want to keep going back. I want to go back. So let's, and I thought, wow, mission accomplished right there in my own little circle right there. And it really moved my 85-year-old mother-in-law.
11: That's where when it becomes personal, it becomes real. And that's why we kept promoting to Birmingham, don't let this moment pass you by. Whenever there's an opportunity, invite that friend, invite that family member, because we all want to see people, walk forward and make their decisions. But even if they don't walk forward, if they come into the stadium, their life will be impacted forever. And that's what we're praying for.
2: Well, God showed
11: up.
2: Yeah, absolutely. God showed up. And, I'm there's no doubt yet. I don't know. I'm had hundreds of decisions made over the two nights. And I thought it was a fantastic event, despite the weather. But you're right. Keep the main thing the main thing. And that is Jesus. And it came through loud and clear. And Jesus was there. Mm-hmm. There's no doubt about it. So congrats on a good event. Thank you, Scott.
11: Thank you for your partnership, JT. I'll see you soon.
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2: Joining us now, Steve Cotton, a financial strategist and policy expert, to take a look at some polling numbers and are voters sour on Trump and what's going on with our world these days. Hey, welcome in, Steve. Thanks for coming back.
0: Well, thanks for having me. It's always a great pleasure to be on your program.
2: Well, it was a bit of a mix at the Knicks game last night at the Garden. There were some cheers, there were some boos, and of course, we're in New York and people buying tickets, you know, at $8,000 plus. Of course, these are celebrities and big CEOs, and that group in New York usually lean a little left. So not really surprised at some of the responses we got. But when you look around the general picture of how Americans feel, the latest polling numbers. Why don't we start with, I guess, the economy. It seems to be everybody's big reason to vote one way or another in every election. So even though the economists say, hey, look, it's actually looking pretty good. You know, we had job numbers that look good. But when you get down to, you know, kitchen table discussions every day, it's like, man, stuff's expensive. So where are we on the economy with American polling numbers right now?
0: Well, let me caution everybody. When you look at polling data, keep in mind the 2016 election, where most pollsters predicted that Hillary Clinton had an 85% chance of winning the national election. And you know how that turned out.
2: Good point.
0: The second thing you got to look at with polling is this a sample size of registered voters or likely voters? Registered voter samples are a lot less accurate than likely voter samples. And that's very important. And the data that I've been reading here recently is only polling registered voters, many of whom will not vote. So that gives you an X factor right there. I would take all of these polls with a huge dose of salt. And I would just keep in mind that polling is not, it's a snapshot of certain kinds of attitudes at a certain point in time, but very changeable.
2: All right. With that said, and these polling numbers are a bunch of garbage and we can throw them away and not even consider them. What are these polling numbers saying right now?
0: Well, they're saying a couple of things. One thing is everybody is concerned about the cost of living. That's understandable. Oil prices are elevated, which means everything is elevated. But I think that is largely situational, not structural. And the second thing is the Democrats typically have an off-year election lead when they're out of power, as do the Republicans when they're out of power. Mm-hmm. But the thing that's surprising is the Democratic lead is razor thin. It's only about 4 points an advantage over the GOP in terms of registered voters, which we know is not quite as accurate. And it ought to be a lot bigger than that. So I think it shows Democratic weakness more than it shows Republican weakness.
2: Yeah, likely voters versus registered voters. A good point. I hear you. But I think my audience is more locked in on what's going on when it comes to making decisions at the polls, whereas most of America in general, and I'm not trying to take a shot at Americans, I'm just saying that, you know, most people that don't, you know, engage themselves in the process look at bumper stickers and sound bites and, you know, catch little glimpses of headlines here and there on TV and say, oh my gosh. And then they know the big ones, obviously, we're in war. It's more expensive when I go to the grocery store. The gas pumps are higher. This guy's not running the country very well. But in reality, when you dig in and look at things, it's a whole different story here. So I think you're right with the grain of salt on these polling numbers. Would you agree that those that are giving the balance that it's a negative picture for the president's administration and what's going on economically in this country is really a false picture from the big pie?
0: I think it is. It's an incomplete picture. Mm-hmm. You remember during the Biden years, we had 9% inflation. It's only about 3.8 now. Yeah. It's ticked up recently, but it's only about 3.8 now. Now, If you're a trucker, if you're, you know, an average person filling their tank, if their mom's buying groceries for the family, you know, you do see that inflation ticking up and you feel it. You go out to eat and, you know, a couple has a couple of drinks and it's over $100 tab. That is partly a legacy of COVID. But we had 172,000 new jobs created last month versus the 88,000 that was predicted. That's huge. Mm. There's all kinds of positivity in the economy if you look beyond these headlines.
2: Well, with the war, a lot of people have said, and I've spoken with a number of different folks on the economy about this war, and it does, you know, throw things out of whack a little bit. But this is not a structural inflation issue going on right now. It's a, you know, it's an incident affecting what's happening in short term at that. So with that said, do you anticipate when this war is over, hopefully sooner than later, that perception will come back the other way?
0: Well, I think it can, but I think the Iranians they never negotiate in good faith. They are trying to string out the president and the allies. they are not wanting to settle this. They are beaten militarily, but they're not beaten psychologically. And I think it's going to take major regime change and the elimination of these IRGC thugs that are running the government over there before we can really set the stage for long-term peace in the Middle East. My question is, what's going on below the surface in terms of covert operations to equip and arm the Iranian people that want to get rid of this noxious regime? That's phase two. Nobody's talking about it. That's where the real game is.
2: Yeah, and also, while everything's going on and the negotiations and the missiles still flying, meanwhile, back on the streets of Iran, they're still, you know, slaughtering their own people based on their beliefs and any, you know, comments made politically. They're continuing with the mass executions, which is just horrific at that.
3: If you like what you're hearing, be listening on Monday morning when JT is back live at 6 a.m.
6: I'm Daria Albinger. The U.S. and Iran are closing in on a deal to end their war. Interior Secretary Doug Burgum speaking to Fox News.
10: I'd say where we stand is that we've got the negotiator in chief, the deal maker in chief, President Trump. We know that he is not going to agree to a bad deal. Whatever deal is reached, it's going to be a good deal.
6: The White House says it could be signed as soon as this week. Lawmakers heading home for a week break without voting to extend FISA, a key intelligence tool.
12: Well, I think it's par for the course for Democrats, right? They're showing once again the links they'll go to obstruct this president. And once again, resorting to holding the American people's security hostage to do it.
6: That's Texas Congressman Joni Arrington speaking to Fox News. 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
16: Imagine you're struggling with back pain for months. No one can tell you what's wrong. Then you find a doctor.
17: And the words that he said that I wanted to hear was, "I can fix you." And, you know, those are magic words. 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
16: You trust he'll take care of your problem.
18: Nothing but good reports and a list of accolades that were 2 pages long.
19: When you talk to him, he's engaging. He seems very intelligent. He's witty. He's charming.
20: He'd always talk about, "I'm going to be a doctor."
19: But he has this dark side that he likes to keep separate and hidden from everybody else.
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7: 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This was attempted murder.
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23: After another very warm and muggy start, a mixture of clouds and sunshine will heat up quickly today. Highs around 92, the heat index topping 100. A good chance for scattered storms during the afternoon, a 50% chance for rain. Tomorrow and Monday, looks like scattered storms will be likely, especially during the afternoon. Highs tomorrow near 90, near 83 on Monday. Lows at night in the 70s. I'm WBRC First Alert Chief Meteorologist Wes Wyatt on your side.
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2: Our Senator Katie Britt joins us now to talk about a number of different things happening with her. Katie, welcome and thanks for being here.
24: Good morning, JT. How are you?
2: I'm doing great. It was so good to see you and, you know, back in home in Alabama. We didn't actually get to see each other. I thought I might see you recently at the a big event there that you were at the last time with Wesley in Talladega at the Hall of Fame there.
24: Yes. And I heard that you moderated a debate. My mom was there and watched that, said you did an excellent job. And then I was in Birmingham on Friday for the Birmingham Southern dedication to the Coast Guard training facility. And let me tell you how exciting that was, and just what it, like JT, it was so special and memorable. They are going to keep the Birmingham Southern insignia. That's one of the things, you know, I'm the chair of Homeland Security Appropriations Subcommittee that funds the Coast Guard. And so when the Coast Guard came in and told us, hey, we need a training facility, we're growing by leaps and bounds. We know President Trump has placed an emphasis on the Coast Guard when it comes to narco terrorism, keeping our shores safe, keeping our streets safe. And the Coast Guard is that first line of defense all across our border. And so investing in that in a way that we have not done was a priority for President Trump. And as a result, was able to fight for $124 million for a down payment for this in the working families tax cuts last summer. And then given my role in the subcommittee, was able to continue to work and knew what all Birmingham Southern had to offer, and that they were looking for someone to call Birmingham Southern home, knew the needs of the Coast Guard, helped connect those dots. And then Birmingham Southern won the day. And to see the Coast Guard understand how special Birmingham Southern is, how it was a campus that really centered itself on service. And while the students who came through Birmingham Southern were always, you know, placed academic rigor and service at the top of the list, it's wonderful to see that continue, the rigor of the Coast Guard and the service element. So it will be the mission of Birmingham Southern, but just in a new capacity, and keeping our shores and keeping Americans safe.
2: Absolutely. Now, how is it going to work on a day-to-day basis there? How many, I guess, students, if you will, cadets, I'm not sure what to call them. How many folks will be there any given day?
24: Well, they're thinking right now, obviously, they're going to take a look at the facility. I flew down, actually, with Secretary Mullen. As you know, Mark Wayne Mullen, the Secretary of Homeland Security, is a really good friend of mine. He came last year, he and his wife, to the Oklahoma-Alabama game with me. We are in the same freshman class. Our freshman class is very close. We get together once a month for dinner. I was with him last week for that. But he came down to, you know, he wanted to see firsthand. He was blown away. But there is some things that we'll need to invest in, and I'll be working to try to get the funds to do that, to elevate it, to get it at full capacity. But we are thinking, if you look at the Coast Guard, has grown by leaps and bounds, and they're recruiting at a record level. So the campus will be able to host about 1,200 students at a time. It's estimated about 300 Coast Guard staff, and then about 100, I think, civilian contractors, mm-hmm. JT. That's what it's going to take to operate this training center. And if you think about this too, I always say this, JT, I say that national security and national defense and intelligence means a great deal to

0: there.
1: Well, I got to tell you, Alabama is certainly one of the most patriotic states around the nation. I wish there were so many others like this, but unfortunately, in places like New Jersey and New York and L.A. and Minneapolis and Chicago, you just don't see this type of, oomph for our great country in the United States of America as we celebrate our 250th this year. Just over the weekend, Delaney Hall, this detention center, that ICE is running here, and our Border Patrol agent czar, Tom Holman, speaking about this and the claims that it's such a flop house and it's not run well. He goes in and surprises them. Place is being run very well. And you see Mandani in New York just over the weekend calling for abolishment of ICE once again. I mean, what's with the push for no law and order in our country, Katie?
0: No, they're absolutely. And you look at what is happening with Mandani and in other places where they're turning their back on our law enforcement officers. Look, that is absolutely unacceptable when you think about the fact that they leave the safety and security of their home every single day so that we can return to ours. It is imperative that we are not demeaning or demoralizing to those people who put their life on the line. Now, if there are ever opportunities where we can do better or be better, that's our country. That's exactly what we're going to do. But what they have done is vilify law enforcement in a way that undermines their ability to do their job and in many ways prohibits them from doing it. And I am really frustrated. I've seen a number of my colleagues get on the floor and talk about different things, but yet they turn a blind eye to the Americans who have lost their lives to illegal aliens in their very cities and their very states. And, at what point they will stop putting illegal aliens over American citizens, I do not know. I mean, the American people took a look at this for 4 years. They said, enough, we do not want this. But Democrats continue to go back to their liberal ways, and they got to stop, JT. They got to stop.
1: The safety of our cities is not a partisan issue. 70%+ of America, and that includes Democrats and independents, want safety in our own communities. I'm sick and tired of these paid actors that come in and put on these fake protests in the name of throw my butt to the ground and handcuff me so it looks good for the cameras to paint a picture that Soros and the rest of the Democrats want to hang their hat on. Get the hoses and tear gas out and let's put an end to this madness.
0: Well, JT, I think what you have put your finger on is that so many of these people are paid protesters. They show up at the ICE facility or whatnot. They are paid. Obviously, they want to incite some type of interaction with law enforcement officers, and that is really just, to me, beyond reproach.
1: Yeah, just awful.
0: I obviously believe in people's ability to protest and certainly the First Amendment rights, and I will protect those all day long. But when you are intentionally inciting disturbances or you're impeding law enforcement's ability to do their job, JT, that's a show. And look, America is sick of a show. I mean, we're sick of it. Yeah. We're over it. And especially people who are behaving like this.
1: All right, quickly, Katie, 60 seconds. The legislation you're working on and introducing.
0: Yes, well, we've got a ton. Right now, I'm trying to get this ICE and CBP funding through the House, which I'm excited about. But we have the GAME Act. I want to come back and talk to you about that. That's something I'm doing with Senator Blumenthal. Look, we have seen the rise in gambling among young people skyrocket. We know that illegal gaming, that there are people that are actually targeting them through advertisements and others. We've got to get that off our kids' screen. When it comes to bad actors, they are having direct interaction with our children through their phones. And so it is our job to step up and do more. And I have rolled that piece of legislation out and would love to come back and talk about it. I also, we have Lulu's Law that Gary Palmer and I have now gotten across the finish line, and we will have that signed. So I'll keep you posted on that.
1: Excellent.
0: And then I also put out an E-Verify bill. So we've got a lot going on. So I look forward to coming back and talking about it.
1: Well, keep the fight going, Katie. I really appreciate you taking time with me this morning, and we'll have you back anytime you want to come back, for sure.
0: Always, always love it, JT. Have a great week.
1: Thank you so much, Katie Britton, our senator in D.C., working hard for us.
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6: Here's something pretty disturbing I discovered while researching this podcast. This is what it actually says on the Los Angeles Police Department website. The site states that the Adult Missing Persons Unit investigates 3,200 cases a month, and 70% of those missing people are found or returned voluntarily within 2 or 3 days. It goes on to explain, and I quote here, "Since being a missing person is not a crime, police are given a very limited role while conducting these types of investigations." At the bottom of the webpage, it gets more disturbing. There's a section titled, "What if they never returned?" And here's the official police advice. In such situations, you may want to enlist the services of a private investigator to assist in your search. If you can't afford a PI, the police elaborate, quote, "Another option would be to contact the Salvation Army, which has a missing persons locator program." There is not a single sentence on the LAPD website that would lead a loved one of a missing person to have any faith that the police would properly investigate it. What the LAPD is basically saying is, if someone you love goes missing, don't overreact. They'll probably turn up, unless they don't, in which case you should get someone besides the police to look into it. All this is my way of saying, if the police took missing persons cases as seriously as they do, say, bank robberies, I wouldn't have had to do this podcast in the first place and end up chasing a violent criminal halfway around the country. I'm Neil Strauss, and you can hear the full story of To Live and Die in L.A.
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7: These are some moments from this past week's Alabama's Morning News with JT.
8: Well, over the weekend, President Trump was being interviewed by somebody on Meet the Press, and Kristen Welker's her name. She questioned on him on election claims, California's vote count, his proposed weaponization fund. The election out there, in my opinion, and a lot of people's opinion, and obviously the president's opinion is, it's interesting how tight things are with a Republican candidate going up at Karen Bass. And then all of a sudden, okay, well, we've got some mail-in ballots. It's too early to call now. And over the weekend, surprisingly, the Republican slips into third spot. Interesting, isn't it? Well, here's the president reacting to some of this.
9: Well, it quits because I've had enough. Thank you, darling. Have a good time.
10: Mr. President, let's please. I traveled all the way to Wisconsin.
9: I've sat in the rain with you.
10: I know.
9: I've sat in the rain with you for an hour. On and off in the rain. And I've given you enough time. You ought to straighten out your press, because you know what?
10: Mr.
9: A country can never be great with a dishonest press.
10: Listen, we traveled all the way to Wisconsin for this interview.
8: Joining us now, John Decker, our White House correspondent. John, things got a little testy there, and she says, I traveled all the way here to talk to you. But he gave her plenty of time, so I guess he's tired of the press being all over him about things in the wrong direction. I mean, what Kristen Welker just asked a question about the election claims. So, what was the trigger in this one?
11: It's a really good question. You know, if you watch that interview, I watched that interview, you could tell the president was a little bit agitated. And, you know, Kristen Welker, who's a fine journalist, but I think she pushed the president's buttons in that interview. And if you want an interview that, to me, is successful, you can ask your questions without pushing the president's buttons. That's my experience. In any case, the president did not like the way the interview was headed. And this is more than an hour into the interview, by the way. Pretty lengthy amount of time to sit down for an interview for the president of the United States. And you saw what he did. Took off the microphone calmly. He accidentally stepped on it. You may have seen that. And then walked away. The interview was done. And in fact, as Kristen Welker in that clip just played, JT, the interview was done while the president was in Wisconsin on Friday, and then it was aired yesterday on Meet the Press.
8: Right. In your opinion, she get antagonistic with him about this, or was it just mild questions about what, you know, some people perceive as, you know, election returns that are kind of fixed? I mean, it seems, John, to in my opinion, you know, over the weekend, let's take Los Angeles mayoral race. We had a Republican second place behind Karen Bass, and all of a sudden, oh, here comes some more mail-in ballots. And oh, he slips to third. Shock. The majority of the time, it seems to me that when you have mail-in ballot counts after Election Day, it always seems to sway towards the Democrats versus Republicans. So I get his frustration with this, but yeah, I think you're right. She just kind of poked the bear a little bit.
11: Yeah, you know, look, you know, you can have a certain tone, a certain tenor in an interview. You can ask questions in certain ways. You know this, JT. I ask questions of the president almost every day. You know, I asked four questions of the president just last week. I'll have opportunities this week on three separate days to ask the president some questions. And he takes my questions. He knows they're going to be fair, but they're also going to be on point, and they're going to be tough sometimes. But I know how to do it in such a way so I don't agitate the president. I get a good answer, and that's what you want. If you're a journalist, you just want a good answer. You don't want to upset the president. That should never be your goal.
8: Right. Well, they've got a position in a lot of these liberal news-run, you know, facilities that, you know, that's their goal. It's been their goal for years now. And you see what's happening with the shift, I believe, that CNN, they kind of want to take things back to the middle as far as, you know, reporting the news and being fair and balanced, if you will, and get away from the, you know, poking the bear gotcha questions all the time and just hating on the Republicans and the president because their ratings suck. Let's just call it. You know, and I think CBS, the recent firing of Scott Pelley, they may be trying to do the same thing, and it may be totally different circumstances, but it seems to me that these news outlets that are leaning that way are trying to make an adjustment and go the other direction a little bit, at least come back a little bit and try and get some revenue and ratings back.
11: Well, you know, we could have this conversation literally for an hour or two. You know, there's certainly been some changes in the media landscape. And you're right, ratings are down pretty much across the board, including the places where you mentioned. And, you know, I think you have to look, you know, at your business model and figure out what's the best way to get, you know, not to lose audience, to get your audience back up. And so maybe that's a part of the equation in terms of doing just that.
8: All right, quickly. All right, the Knicks lead the Spurs 2-0. They beat them in San Antonio. Now they go to the Garden tonight. President's going to be there first time. I'm picking Knicks in 5 games, but your thoughts on tonight and where you think this thing's going to end up?
11: I'm the wrong person to ask because I'm a big Wemby fan. I was really thinking that they would head into New York with a 2-0 lead, and I'm way off. So I'm the wrong person to ask here. The Knicks look unstoppable at this point, and now they're in their home arena. So I got to give them the advantage. Got to give them the edge.
8: I think so, too. A lot of security tonight. Everything's still a go for the president, right?
11: Yeah, got to go, JT. We'll talk tomorrow, okay?
8: All right, buddy.
11: Thanks
8: Thank you. 6:48 now. Alabama's Morning News. John Decker at the White House. And don't forget, you can always check out John Decker on the iHeartRadio app.
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8: Joining us is Roy O'Neill to take a look at what's happening with Artemis 3. My gosh, we just had Artemis 2's launch, in April this year. Well, I'll tell you, they're not resting there at NASA, getting ready for next year's big launch. Roy, welcome in. Thanks for being here.
12: Hey there, JT. Good morning. Yeah, this morning's big headline will be that NASA is going to announce the crew of Artemis 3. So the four astronauts who will launch, we hope, next year, on a mission orbiting the Earth, testing how we can rendezvous and dock with the ships that we're going to have landing on the moon.
8: Well, when we try and get up to the moon, I mean, we're talking about, leaving people longer this next time and going to the other side, the dark side of the moon, if you will?
12: Well, this time we're going to be focusing on the South Pole. So for the landing and for building that moon base, ultimately, the South Pole is the target because we know that there is water ice just below the surface. So if you have water ice, that means you have water, which is good for humans. But you also have hydrogen and oxygen, H2O, so you could actually make fuel from that water. So it's that's why it's such a valuable location, which is also why we're trying to beat the Chinese to get there.
8: Yeah, so this whole mission with Artemis 3, then, I guess, is just it's a test run to see not if the ship can just actually handle the mission to fly there, but they're also going to be looking at other things like life support and docking, heat shield systems, and all that kind of stuff.
12: Right. So, again, we're going to stick pretty close to Earth, roughly where the space station is right now. But we want to practice how we rendezvous with these ships that will essentially going to have the Orion capsule, which is just like the one that we flew in Artemis 2 past the moon. Mm-hmm. And then it's going to fly around, dock to a lander. That's the ship that will actually land on the surface of the moon. And two companies are making versions of landers, SpaceX and Blue Origin. Well, we just saw what happened at the Blue Origin one a little over a week ago when that thing went kaboom.
8: Yeah. Oh, yeah.
12: So now we're expecting an update on that, too, because ideally for Artemis 3, we're going to have our Orion capsule dock with both a SpaceX lander and a Blue Origin lander. Yeah. There are questions right now, though, as if Blue Origin can even get their ship up there. So hopefully we'll get an update soon.
8: I would imagine the four astronauts they announce will have different skill sets that work together as a team. But let's talk about those four. Not necessarily all Americans, right?
12: It's possible. You know, the Artemis 2 crew had one Canadian on board because these countries either pay cash or, you know, or give technology or, you know, their contribution is technology. So that sort of wins you a seat on one of these flights. More likely to be a European Space Agency astronaut who takes part in this, but we'll see. I mean, it could go either way. But again, I was talking to someone earlier who said, I wouldn't want to be on this flight. Because that means it's less and less likely I'll make one of those landing flights on the moon. So I'm wondering if a lot of astronauts are sitting on their hands like, I don't want this one. It's not going to land on the moon. I want the next one that does. So we'll see who gets picked. How many are veterans? How many are rookies? Also one of the questions.
8: All right, quickly, the Brits now seem to be looking at a plan to ban kids under the age of 16 from social media. Put me down for a yes on that one, too. And also, speaking of kids, what's going on with the job market here in the United States during these summer months? First, the Brits and no more 15-year-olds on social media.
12: Right. And by the way, a headline this morning, add the Canadians to trying to do a similar thing. You know, the Trump White House is now urging the UK Prime Minister not to implement this kind of a ban, saying it's overly restrictive and hurts First Amendment rights. And a one-size-fits-all government restriction, they say, is not appropriate. But this all follows what Australia did back in December, saying, look, you know, parents are just, they can't control it. So they need government help to try to limit kids and their access to social media. We'll see what the UK and Canada decide to do.
8: Job market's kind of tough for adults, let alone teenagers coming out of school trying to get a summer job. What's the stats look like?
12: Yeah, worst job market for teens ever, according to Challenger, Gray, and Christmas. Those summer jobs hiring in May, June, and July, about 790,000 jobs predicted this summer. The record low was last year at 801,000, so it's even worse than that. And prior to this, the worst was 1949 when 932,000 jobs were created. So it's pretty interesting, you know, and that says a lot because I did it. I'm sure you did 15, 16, 17. You tried to work as much as you could, save as much as you could, and spend it when you were back in school.
8: Well, yeah, work was the key word there. Saving, not much. It went out as fast as Yeah. All right, Roy. Thank you, buddy. I appreciate you.
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14: Close at hand? Some say it is. I'm Daria Albinger, Fox News. Clock is ticking on a deal. The U.S. and Iran agreeing on the wording of an agreement which is aimed at ending the war.
15: Pakistani officials have been acting as go-betweens for the U.S. and Iran when it comes to getting a peace deal. And now the Pakistani prime minister says mediators are working with both sides to finalize it. Vice President J.D. Vance said the deal has the potential to remake the region and lead to lasting peace. Sources are saying the deal is expected to pave the way for the phased lifting of sanctions on Iran and the reopening of the Strait of Hormuz. Meanwhile, U.S. Central Command says over 130 commercial ships have been redirected during the blockade on Iranian ports. Jill Nato, Fox News.
14: A key surveillance tool which allows the U.S. to collect intelligence abroad has expired. Here's Fox's Chad Pergram.
16: Legal authority for the government's foremost intelligence-gathering weapon to foil terrorism, FISA Section 702, expires. There's worry about unprecedented vulnerabilities this summer. A bipartisan coalition tanked an emergency FISA extension in Congress. FISA siphons the calls, emails, and texts of foreign intelligence targets. But a court ruling says the government can still track suspect communications, despite a lapse in the law. However, it's unclear if telecommunications companies will provide digital breadcrumbs to the government, lacking a congressional safeguard. Croner, the FISA expert, says people shouldn't worry now.
14: Officials, however, say they are worried about tracking because FISA goes with all the existing data. President Trump says a swift and lethal kinetic U.S. strike has killed Hector Rutherford Guerrero Flores, who he calls the infamous leader of the Tren de Aragua gang. It happened on a strike on a compound in Venezuela. 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
14: The latest attempt of the defense team for Charlie Kirk's alleged killer, Tyler Robinson, at delaying his hearing has been denied. Here's Fox's Claudia Cowan in Provo, Utah.
19: Charlie Kirk's accused assassin, Tyler Robinson, lost his latest bid to postpone his preliminary hearing. His lawyers wanted to hit pause while they appealed the judge's ruling allowing cameras in the courtroom to the Utah Supreme Court. The defense also asked the judge to sanction the prosecution for talking to reporters. Prosecutor Christopher Ballard said he had to set the record straight.
20: We were concerned about the media stories that were saying, first of all, that the bullet, in fact, did not match, and that therefore we had no case, that we had brought a groundless prosecution. That was our concern.
19: The judge says he'll issue his ruling on June 22nd, with the preliminary hearing set to begin July 6th. In Provo, Utah, Claudia Cowan, Fox News.
14: A judge is upholding an order to remove President Trump's name from the Kennedy Center.
21: The effort to keep President Trump's name on the landmark Washington Performing Arts Center hit a setback when U.S. District Judge Christopher Cooper denied a request to pause his earlier ruling. Late Thursday, the Justice Department filed a last-minute appeal on behalf of the Kennedy Center's Trump-appointed Board of Trustees, seeking to keep the president's name on the building. Judge Cooper ruled on May 29th that Trump's name was illegally added to the John F. Kennedy Center for the Performing Arts, finding only Congress could change its name, and ordered all references to Trump must be removed by June 12th. Carmen Roberts, Fox News.
14: Hours after the judge's Friday ruling, the Kennedy Center board filed an emergency appeal with a federal appeals court seeking a temporary stay of the name removal order while the case plays out in court. I'm Daria Albinger. This is Fox News.
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16: After another very warm and muggy start, a mixture of clouds and sunshine will heat up quickly today. Highs around 92, the heat index topping 100. A good chance for scattered storms during the afternoon, a 50% chance for rain. Tomorrow and Monday, looks like scattered storms will be likely, especially during the afternoon. Highs tomorrow near 90, near 83 on Monday. Lows at night in the 70s. I'm WBRC First Alert Chief Meteorologist Wes Wyatt on your side.
0: The top-ranked Minnesota Lynx travel to the second-place Las Vegas Aces tonight, an 8 p.m. Eastern tip-off. Both teams riding nice win streaks, with the Aces having won their last five and the Lynx their last eight. This game will also have big implications for the ongoing Commissioner's Cup, as these two teams are battling to earn the Western Conference spot in the championship game. 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
17: These are some moments from this past week's Alabama's Morning News with JT.
8: Harper Harwell is back in the studio with us from the Birmingham Business Journal. Always good to catch up with you, Harper. You bring such good news about our economy and some growth in our area here. And it looks like the folks over at Vulcan Materials have a new big boss. What's going on?
2: Yes. So Ronnie Pruitt stepped in as CEO of Vulcan Materials Company on January 1st. So he's about 5-6 months in. And we got an exclusive opportunity to sit down with him, my managing editor, Marie Leach.
8: Now, Ronnie Pruitt is a guy that joined that company, I think, right, a couple of years ago?
2: Yes. So he was the CEO of US Concrete, which Vulcan Materials Company acquired in 2021.
8: Okay.
2: And then he was kind of president of a different couple divisions. And then he became COO of Vulcan Materials Company in 2023. So he's already been in leadership for a few years, and he's succeeding former CEO Tom Hill, who was in the role for about 12 years. So kind of big shoes to fill.
8: Yeah.
2: But Marie just sat down with him and asked about his strategy, kind of what his expectations and goals are going into the role. And he's really trying to continue the company's legacy. You know, he's not one of these leaders who's trying to come in, change a lot of things, make a big splash. You know, he's really just trying to continue the legacy, continue the operations, and continue building one of Birmingham's biggest companies.
8: Well, when he joined the company, he certainly came with some knowledge on what's going on as far as, you know, I guess construction, you know, or associated products and concrete and
2: for sure
8: other things. So I'm sure all the employees are glad to hear he doesn't want to make a big splash and change everything. So
2: yes.
8: What are his plans? I mean, besides just keeping the ship, you know, moving in the right direction.
2: Yeah, well, they're an aggregates focused company. So, you know, like sand, stone, gravel. So
8: right.
2: They really try to focus on their local markets, but make big decisions across their company. So, you know, a lot of their operations are within 30 to 40 miles of quarries, which kind of limits their, mm-hmm. their spread for those specific places because these things are so heavy to transport.
8: Sure.
2: So there's a lot of very market, locally focused decisions, but then obviously building out the larger company.
8: Are they, you mentioned Alabama, they focus here, but are they in other states? Do they work outside the state of Alabama?
2: Yeah, they have locations in other states, but they're headquartered in Birmingham, and one of Birmingham's largest companies.
8: Oh, good. Well, so. Wishing Ron Pruitt the best there in his new role. That's pretty cool. Also, a couple of events coming up this week. What's going on?
2: Yeah, so we have our Leadership in Manufacturing event this week on Thursday. That's just to kind of honor different leaders in manufacturing, obviously, you know, individuals, but also companies, large companies, small companies, and people who are like really making strides in our local manufacturing sector, which is one of Birmingham's largest largest industries.
8: Yeah, so where is that going to be taking place?
2: That's going to be at Regions Field. It's from 10 to 1 on Thursday.
8: Okay.
2: So people can buy tickets at on our events page at bbj.com.
8: Perfect.
2: For Thursday. And then we have another event this week. So it's a big week for the BBJ.
8: Nice.
2: That's going to be our Women's Health Summit. And that's on Friday. This is the first year we've done this event. It's in partnership with UAB Medicine. So it's going to be a day-long event held at Hilton downtown at UAB.
8: Yep.
2: And it's just going to be a way for older women, female professionals to come, learn about health, learn about, you know, menopause wellness, things that affect women in the workplace, right, but are very rarely talked about.
8: And a number of panels and stuff set up for it.
2: Yes. So it's going to be different panels, different fireside chats with local experts. And it's going to be a great way for female professionals to come in and get some more information on how they can deal with these things.
8: Once again, open to the public. They can get tickets.
2: Yes. They can get tickets at bbj.com, also on our events page.
8: Perfect. Yeah. All right. Well, good news this morning. Thank you.
2: Very exciting.
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8: All right, Mackenzie, quick question for you here. This kind of a, you know, let's have a little social media jury on this one, because there's an incident that took place, and a lot of people are on both sides of this. Take your seats, folks. There's a viral video online now showing this mom defending her 7-year-old daughter. Okay, so this mom sticks up for this 7-year-old daughter after the child flipped off an elderly man at a grocery store.
3: Okay.
8: So apparently this older man has taken too slow of a time to go through the grocery store line. And the 7-year-old flips him off, flips him the bird. And he turns and looks at her and says, you know, you're rude. And the mother's like, don't you call a 7-year-old rude. That's my daughter. I'll deal with this. I'm with the guy. If a 7-year-old, if I'm in a grocery store line and some 7-year-old flips me off because I'm not moving fast enough, and I say, you're rude, I got no problem with that.
3: I don't think it's your place.
8: What do you mean? She flipped me off.
3: Look, she's a child, and I'm not saying that she was right to do it, but
8: her mom defended her.
3: Look, I would defend my daughter in the situation too. I'm not going to have another grown man parent my child in the grocery store. My child's not correct, and my child will, you know, face consequences for what they do. But I don't think it's by any means any other person's place to look at my child and call them rude at the ripe age of 7 years old.
8: How about this? And if the woman said something to me trying to stick up for her daughter for flipping me off, I'm also giving her a little something on my
3: mind. Well, yeah, the woman, I think, should have apologized on behalf of her daughter, you know. But let me ask you this. Let's say that
8: the mom says that this girl can't be rude because she's only 7.
3: Well, let's say that a child looks at you the same age and they do the worst. They call you fat or something. Are you going to say something?
8: You're rude.
3: I think that a child, even if I'm on an airplane and they're kicking my seat, I think that the child has to physically be pulling my hair or something for me to say anything.
8: Okay. If this child, okay, let's say we're on an airplane and kicking the seat. I get that. I get kids are going to scream out and do, you know, run things and, you know, maybe bump into you and all that. I get that. I'm not responding to somebody like that. But if somebody flips me off or calls me fat or is, you know, clearly attacking me for whatever reason, I'm not going to, you know, get physical with a kid.
3: I don't think anybody was right in this scenario. I don't think the mother was right for not apologizing. I don't think the man was right for calling the little girl rude. I don't think the 7-year-old was right for flicking the man off. Like,
8: well, a lot of folks are saying the guy acted appropriately, especially since the mother showed no intention of holding the girl accountable. Of course, we don't know what she said to her on the way home in the car.
3: Yeah, you can't tell a child that they're rude, though. You know, you have to say that's disrespectful. You have to present it to them in a way that they understand that that is not appropriate for them to do. Telling them that they're rude, that's just kind of an attack and shuts the child down.
8: Apparently now, it's worth pointing out that the girl didn't just flip him off. On the video, she says she did it because the man was being, quote, a slow A.
3: Oh my goodness. Well, yeah, this little girl is unhinged and needs to.
8: Exactly.
3: But I still don't think that there's ever a scenario where, you know, you should call another child rude. That's not your own.
8: Okay.
3: For the matter. It's,
8: you know, I guess we just disagree on this one. And if mom said something to me,
3: I guess
8: I'd say, look, you know what? You need to get your kid in line.
3: Oh, yeah. Talk to the mom all you want.
8: You're raising a brat. Okay. And if she's going to do this to people, you know, I'm just calling her rude. Somebody else might push her down on the ground on a playground.
3: Oh, my goodness.
8: You know, I'm just you're raising a brat.
3: Yeah. Well, yeah. Like I said, no one's right in this scenario, but.
8: Well, Mackenzie and I were just talking about this situation in a grocery store. Apparently, there was a man that's older, and he was slow moving through the grocery line. And a 7-year-old girl said, you're a slow ass, and then flips the guy off. And the guy says, you're rude. And then the mom gets all sideways, you know, don't you dare come after a 7-year-old like that. 7-year-olds can't be rude. And this got on social media, and it's kind of split down the middle. Who's right or wrong in this situation? I think the guy's fine saying, you're rude. That was it. He didn't scream. He was kind of calm about it. And the mom went sideways. And Mackenzie was like, well, I'm kind of with the mom on this one.
3: I think the mom is wrong, but I don't think that the man had the right to call the little girl rude.
8: Do we have a caller?
3: So I called my mom. My mom raised 5 children.
8: Okay.
3: Me being one of them. I think we turned out fine. So I wanted to get her thoughts on it because I thought maybe my mom will agree.
8: Yeah. Hey, mom, good morning.
4: Good morning.
8: So what do you think about this?
4: 100% the mom and the daughter are in the wrong.
3: You gotta be kidding me. I'm never calling you again to go on the show.
8: All right. See, your mom has common sense.
3: Yeah, apparently I don't, I guess.
8: I got a text message from one of our listeners, too, and let me read you what the text message said. Your co-host is sitting on another planet on this one.
3: Well, I guess I am. But
8: you brought up some points. There may be some kids with autism and have sensory issues or whatever, and some kids just yell out things, and some kids, you know, just, they do things that, you know, most kids wouldn't do.
3: I possess too much empathy in situations. I'll say that. I always give people the benefit of the doubt.
8: I got to tell you, Mom.
4: Even if they had autism or something wrong, I would have apologized for what my child did and said and then explained to them, you know, they have blah, blah, blah, and I apologize. They blurt things out or whatever. But to me, they were still in the wrong.
3: Okay, I do agree with that. I don't disagree. Yeah.
8: No, I agree. I agree with you that, you know, maybe the mom, instead of just being all bowed up and defending the 7-year-old, saying, you don't call my 7-year-old, should have said, listen, honey, we don't do that to adults, okay? And then, you know, brought the child away and said, sir, I apologize. My daughter suffers from a condition. And I would have backed off immediately and said, okay, I would have apologized probably at that point, you know. But,
3: well, yeah.
8: But, you know, as far, I'm with you, Mom. You know, here's the deal. The lady's out of control, and so is that 7-year-old brat.
3: All right, Mama. Next time I text you, I'm going to let you know you need to agree with me before you go on air. All right, love you.
8: I like your mom.
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8: Economic strategist Dan Broney is back with us to take a look at where we are, the latest numbers, and what to expect for the remainder of my life. No, at least the next few months here. Dan, welcome in. Thanks for being here.
14: A pleasure to be with you. Good morning, JT.
8: So we saw some job growth unexpectedly surging in May, which was nice to see. But, you know, we go back to affordability. It seems to be a buzzword with everybody these days. And Mackenzie and I, my producer, were just talking about things that were more affordable not too long ago than they are today, and, you know, including beef and housing prices and, you know, movie tickets and everything. It seems the crunch is still on for most Americans and their monthly budgets. So let's talk about some of these numbers that we recently saw, and then we'll talk about where you think things may be going.
14: Sure. So I'm happy to say that the economy is performing better than we realize. In the last 3 months, employers have created, in round numbers, around 188,000 jobs per month. Unemployment is steady at 4.3%. The Atlanta Fed is forecasting somewhere in the vicinity of 3% growth here in the second quarter. So my sense is the economy is not in retreat. It's an economy that is resilient despite the energy shock, the higher interest rates, and the ongoing global uncertainty.
8: Where are we as far as goals are concerned? Let's talk about the unemployment rate, 4.3%, and then where we are with inflation and what the goal number is there.
14: So I think where we are with it, you know, when I look at jobs, there is a what I would call a hidden headline in the jobs numbers. And typically what we've seen in the past, JT, is, you know, we'd see these big jumps in the Biden administration. Like there was one January where he had 435,000 new jobs. And then every month after that, you'd see downward revisions. Well, interestingly enough, the last 2 months, there were upward revisions. So when I talk about the labor market being stronger than it seems, it is stronger than it seems. That's very good news for the economy. In terms of where I think prices are, we're in the middle. And so tomorrow, the CPI, the Consumer Price Index numbers come out. And on Thursday, the Purdue Index comes out. I expect those numbers to be hot, or white hot, really. And the reason why is the ongoing energy price shock. It is the war in the Middle East that is inflating those prices. So when you strip those numbers out, I'm telling you that our inflation numbers look really good, but it is the energy price shock that is driving prices to these wicked high numbers.
8: And those are temporary, right? It's not structural. These
14: yes.
8: things are, you know.
14: No, they're, yeah. What I am buoyed about, honestly, is that these are temporary. We're all dealing with it. My wife and I deal with it when we go food shopping. My God, it's, every time we go to the food store, it's like sticker shock. And believe me, we understand. But this is temporary. This has an end date on it. And people say, I was asked yesterday, but Dan, what happens if, for example, the war in Iran, there's a ceasefire, comes to close on Friday? My answer is we're looking at 2 to 3 weeks following, you'll see gas prices coming down. Mm-hmm. I think over the next 12 to 24 weeks, you'll see prices come down consistently and gradually. You'll see prices get to where they were by the end of the year, if that happens.
8: Is are some of these, you know, impacts we've seen with the job growth, the unexpected surge in May, for instance, leisure and hospitality led all these sectors with 70,000 jobs, well above the 14,000 a month. Is this tied to the World Cup and other events? Are there things that happen that surge job numbers that are just, you know, very temporary?
14: So what's interesting, so there was another jobs report that came out recently. That was the ADP private sector jobs number report. Mm-hmm. So I get energized when I see the following happen. So ADP released their jobs numbers several days ago. That was 122,000 new jobs. Do you know that 67% of those new jobs came from small and mid-sized businesses, a chunk of them in manufacturing? The Bureau of Labor Statistics jobs numbers that came out this past Friday had 7,000 new manufacturing jobs. What I'm suggesting to you is that the big, beautiful law is having an impact. And it's having an impact in terms of capital investment and things like AI, but it's having an impact in terms of building plants and equipment and manufacturing hiring.
8: Yeah, I think that, you know, the healthcare also saw a big surge, led the sector with $35,000 or 35,000 new hires. Social assistance added 12,000. It seems to me that, you know, companies and the market for some, you know, part of this as well are kind of shrugging off, you know, the inflation pressures and the talk of, you know, oh, things aren't really as good as the numbers say, and the uncertainty by the war in Iran. I think a lot of people are going, yeah, okay, we get it. That's causing some oil and gas prices, and they're really not concerned about it. And they're moving on because you see what's going on with the travel plans for you know, summer vacations and families. They're not. It doesn't seem they're, you know, pulling back on any of that.
14: You know what? Interesting you say that because I'm seeing those numbers. I see those numbers all the time. And what I'm struck by is not only those spending, but the retail sales numbers are up month over month and year over year, right? Mm-hmm. And you would say, in this kind of environment, how could that be?
8: Yeah.
14: It's because I think that there's a recognition that this is a temporary situation. And with regard to employers, so if you're an employer, whether you're a small, medium, or large business, you don't want to be behind the curve. A lot of people, a lot of employers held their powder dry for a long time, and they're finding they're needing workers. So it's best to get out in front and not wait too long, or you're going to be high and dry on the worker front.
8: All right, very good. Dan Veroni, always great insight. Thank you, Dan. I appreciate you.
0: If you didn't catch it when it was live, hear it on our podcast. 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
8: Paul Acey joins us now from Focus on the Family. Take a look at movies and streamers this weekend. Paul, let's start with the streamers here first. I'm looking forward to this one and have been for quite some time. You remember the movie Cape Fear with Robert De Niro back in the day? Well, now apparently there's a miniseries, and Paul is here to tell us all about it. You can check it out on Apple TV. Cape Fear. Oh, come on. Tell me this is good.
1: Well, it depends on your definition of good. It has some huge stars attached to it. Javier Bardem plays the Robert De Niro character. Amy Adams plays his foil, the good, quote-unquote, good lawyer. And her family, they are being threatened by Javier Bardem and his evil ways. It is really well-written, some strong performances. It has all the just disturbing elements that you remember from the original Cape Fear movies. It is really gross. It is extraordinarily problematic. This is, if you're familiar with the original Cape Fear movie, you know this probably isn't for kids, but yeah, this probably ups the blood ante maybe a couple of times. So yeah, wow. be warned on this.
8: But if you like the original movie with De Niro, you're going to like this series?
1: Well, I think so. Yeah. You know, the thing about this core story is it just is so creepy and so unsettling, and it pulls you in. You know, I have watched the first two episodes, and it totally drew me in.
8: Okay.
1: Even as I was noting all the problems that it had, okay. You know?
8: All right, good. I'm looking forward to it. On a lighter note, now streaming Song Sung Blue. This is the movie about Neil Diamond, and I loved it in the theaters. So this is coming out on Netflix. It's out this week.
1: It is out this week. It's coming to Netflix June 13th. Sang Sung Blue. This is actually about a tribute band, essentially, of Neil Diamond. Lightning and Thunder. They were a huge deal back in the Midwest when they first started singing Neil Diamond songs back in the day. They became hugely popular just kind of around there. There are a couple of really quirky characters. The real draw here, man, the music. I got to tell you, I grew up with my mom playing Neil Diamond all the time.
8: Wow.
1: So watching this movie, it was like a time portal back into my childhood. I recognized every single song played here.
8: Yeah. And who are the stars in this one again?
1: Yeah. So this actually has Hugh Jackman as Lightning and Kate Hudson. She was nominated for, and she did all of her own singing, which amazed me because she did a really fantastic job with it.
8: Yeah. It's really good. Check it out. Sang Sung Blue on Netflix. Now, the big movie this week. Weekend. I love Spielberg movies. They never disappoint. Disclosure Day. All right, what's it all about?
1: So this one may disappoint you. I hate to say it.
8: No.
1: So, and it could be that we just have a different view of this because, you know, the early buzz is that Disclosure Day has been the best Spielberg movie in the last 20 years. We at Plugged In did not find it so.
8: What's it about?
1: So it's essentially about these aliens. We know that there's these aliens who are tampering around with humanity. Some guy has proof that they exist and that they are involved with our world. And so it's all sort of this this cat and mouse game where he is trying to release this information to the world. It has some really interesting faith elements in that a lot of people are saying, oh, wow. If there's aliens, that is going to shake everybody's faith to the very core, especially when these aliens are so much smarter and better than we are. That's kind of a straw man argument, in my opinion. But that's not the only problem that this movie has. It just feels sort of disjointed. It feels a little uneven, and it concludes in not exactly the most satisfying way. So this feels like subpar Spielberg to me.
8: Ooh, wow. I'm going to have to see it anyway. I got to get in and feel what this is all about. Are Christians upset about this movie? Do they feel that it's just another movie? Don't worry about it. What's the Christian take on this?
1: You know, we are definitely going to have to navigate these faith elements within our review. Not a lot of Christians have seen this movie yet. So I do think that for some, you know, to be honest with you, it feels like such a straw man argument that I don't think it's going to cause Christians very much of a pause at all. I think what Spielberg is talking about here, it's just, we've seen tons of aliens in these movies before, and we've been able to navigate them just fine.
8: Now I'm a Christian. So, you know, I didn't have any trouble with E.T., so I'm not going to probably have any trouble with this one either. So.
1: Yeah, they definitely try to make it a problem, but I think any thinking Christian will be able to navigate this pretty well.
8: Sure, very good. All right, Paul Acey with Focus on the Family. Some good options this weekend. Thank you, Paul.
1: You bet, anytime.
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3: News. I'm Paul Stevens. SpaceX shares jumping 19% in their Wall Street debut on Friday, making the rocket maker's founder and CEO Elon Musk the world's first ever trillionaire.
4: And let me tell you, if people had told me this was going to happen, I was like, man, you must be smoking some really good crack.
3: Musk saying SpaceX is going public because it needs the money to fund its ambitions of putting satellites and data centers in space. The U.S. off to a good start, thank you, with the World Cup topping Paraguay 4-1. The Americans leading 1-0 at the 7-minute mark.
13: Pulisic running in now. In for Tyler Adams. Great first touch. Still Adams. Batting a tight angle. It's in! Flo Balogun celebrates. The flag is staying down. It's 2-0 for the United States.
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16: A few miles from the glass spires of Midtown Atlanta lies the South River Forest. 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
23: 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Next week on Netflix, Tuesday, the season 3 start of America's Sweethearts, Dallas Cowboys Cheerleaders. Next Thursday, the debut of the new Netflix drama Harlan Coben's I Will Find You, starring Sam Worthington and Britt Lauer. Next Friday, the premiere of the Netflix movie Color Book, as well as the new romantic comedy movie Voicemails for Isabel, starring Zoe Deutsch, Nick Robinson, and Nick Offerman. Next Wednesday on Hulu, the premiere of the comedy film Never Change, as well as the new drama series The Season. Next Wednesday over on Amazon Prime Video, the launch of the film Your Fault London. Next Thursday on Peacock, the third season start of The Capture. Next Thursday on Hulu, the debut of the reality series Million Dollar Nannies. 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
25: After another very warm and muggy start, a mixture of clouds and sunshine will heat up quickly today. Highs around 92, the heat index topping 100. A good chance for scattered storms during the afternoon, a 50% chance for rain. Tomorrow and Monday, looks like scattered storms will be likely, especially during the afternoon. Highs tomorrow near 90, near 83 on Monday. Lows at night in the 70s. I'm WBRC First Alert Chief Meteorologist Wes Wyatt on your side.
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8: Jay Ratliff joins us now from daytradefund.com. Jay, normally in Cincinnati, but Jay, you're in the South. Where are you this morning?
32: Well, let's see. You know, I married into this Southern stuff with my beautiful wife, Sherry, who we've shared a meal with. And we're down in Savannah at our home here that we're able to visit frequently, which we like. It's always good to be in the South. And, you know, look, my first airline job was in Monroe, Louisiana at 18 years of age. And I was exposed to the Southern hospitality for 4 years at that station. And JT, I'm telling you, there's nothing like it. And it's always good to be back in the South.
8: Well, I got to tell you, I'm with you there. I married into the South as well. I'm from Pittsburgh, and I would move north of the Mason-Dixon line again. I, you know, before I do that, I mean, if this radio thing blows Lowe's up. I'll go sell lumber at Home Depot. I don't care. I'm not going back to the snow.
32: You're pretty good at this. I suspect this might last for a day or two.
8: Well, welcome back to the South. Glad to have you as always, of course. Listen, let's talk about what's happening here with Iran. It's, I don't know where you stand on this, Jay, but you know, the minute, you know, 1 minute rather, it's, we're having great negotiations. We're close to a deal. Iran's like, not even thinking about close to a deal. And then it's like, okay, ceasefire's underway. Not really. And then we have this plane go down straight to Hormuz. Thank God our guys are okay. A helicopter was blasted out. And then we retaliate. I'm kind of ready for the president to just go ahead and get her done. Let's be done with all this madness here. But...
32: Well, and Wall Street's kind of thought, JT, excuse me, that was going to happen, because that's why we've not seen a precipitous drop on Wall Street over concerns of this. And of course, the longer it goes, and the president's very quick of saying, oh, this is going to be solved in 2 days. Look at my watch. It'll be done by lunchtime. And obviously these types of things don't. And sometimes that works against him politically. But the bottom line is, people on Wall Street are like, what's going on? But, you know, right now we've really not seen anything other than minor ebbs and flows. And I looked at the futures this morning, right before you and I came on.

0: Americans, obviously what's going on with Iran and the pressure there on the oil and then inflation reports. I talked to a lot of economists and the economists tell me, calm down. This is a temporary thing. It's not structural inflation, meaning that once this is all over, we're okay. And there are indications and some numbers that, you know, we're doing okay. But you look at people's conversations in their kitchens and it's like, I don't know what they're talking about. I'm struggling here. So what's Wall Street think about what's happening with inflation right now?
1: Well, it's the unknowns of the Iran situation is really causing a lot of issues. We see inflation is not as under control as we would like. We see the confidence of consumers dropping. We see a lot of these things kind of moving in directions we don't want to have. And right now, the sentiment on Wall Street, the last I checked, was a 70% feeling as far as the odds that the next step from the Fed is going to be an interest rate increase, not a decrease, so that we can, in fact, stay ahead of inflation. Now, we'll have to wait and see. The new Fed chair, he is not as transparent as Jerome Powell, so he is going to be very, very careful, very, very cautious, very, very deliberate, and very, very slow at communicating what he thinks. And that's, I don't like that. I don't like that at all, because I thought Jerome Powell did a good job of keeping the surprises, the gotchas, the, oh my gosh, where did this come from, away from Wall Street for the 8 years he was around. I was glad for that. This new one, we'll have to wait and see. I like him because he doesn't like quantitative easing and the idea that the government needs to jump in every time the market has a hiccup so we can rush to the rescue. No, the market, let it does what the market naturally does, and I certainly am a proponent of that. But right now, I mean, it looks like we're headed full force towards an interest rate increase before we can start talking about when's the next decrease going
0: to
1: come.
0: Yeah, I trust his judgment, too. But you're right. I'd like to see more transparency on it. We had with Jerome Powell. All right, quickly on the oil situation. Obviously, this is affecting airlines and people are still traveling. They're still getting out there and going, despite the fact that prices are high. But what are the airlines doing now? It looks like they're making some changes.
1: Now they have to, and because right now the airline International Air Transport Association this past weekend around the world represents 370 airlines, and they're saying, look, we actually thought we were going to have a profit this year, $41 billion around the world from all the airlines. That's going to drop to at least $23 billion, so they've slashed that quite a bit, saying that airlines this year are spending $100 billion more in fuel than what they did last year. Also saying in April the cost of fuel was up 78% over the year before, and those costs, obviously, as we all know, are quickly being forwarded on the consumer. That does not mean there's not a deal that's out there. Airlines still see certain markets in the very near future that are soft, and what's going to happen is they'll roll out a special on maybe four or six seats. So if you're disappointed because your airfare from there to the West Coast is $378 or $428, just keep checking the airline's website early in the morning. And you may see on the dates you've got, JT, the fare comes out at, you know, 278 or 228 or something like that on a few seats. Airlines understand once that door closes, there's not a butt in the seat. We've lost revenue.
0: Yeah.
1: So they're going to do even what they can, even at a discount, to get somebody seated in that aircraft. Key is to just make sure you check those fares first thing in the morning.
0: All right, very good. Jay Rattle of DayTradeFund.com. Jay, thank you. Enjoy Savannah, and we'll talk soon.
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1: There was a murder in Central Ohio that many people still don't want to talk about. The man who committed that crime once sat on death row, but now he's on the run. His name is Lester Eubanks. Lester didn't tunnel out of prison or scale a stone wall. On a December morning in 1973, he and a small group of inmates were granted permission to walk outside prison walls. His handcuffs were taken off. He changed into civilian clothing, and he and three others were driven to a local mall. They were told they could wander the stores and were asked to return to a designated meeting spot. Hours later, all the inmates came back, except Lester Eubanks, and he hasn't been seen since.
2: He had a full plan. The guy had a plan.
3: I was just astounded that this could actually happen.
1: There were many years when it seemed like no one was even looking for Lester. But recently, his whereabouts have become the focus of the U.S. Marshals Service, the federal agents who track fugitives. The case is testing the marshals.
4: Those nine lives are running out, and we're going to catch up with Lester.
1: And is being urged on by those hurt most by Lester's crime.
5: He's had enough free time. He confessed to the crime, and his time is up.
1: I'm Sunny Hostin with ABC News. Over the past year, a team from the ABC News investigative unit joined the search for Lester Eubanks. They uncovered new leads, possible sightings, and at every turn found resistance from those who want Lester Eubanks to be forgotten. What they've uncovered is a case that's about more than murder. It's about family loyalty, a life on the run, and a first-hand look at how the U.S. Marshals are trying to solve one of the oldest fugitive cases in American history. Now they may be closer than ever. From ABC News.
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10: Well, as we know, the Iran situation ramped up for a minute as they dropped one of our helicopters over the Strait of Hormuz. Good news is we rescued our folks and everything's good there. The president says, well, nevertheless, the United States must, out of necessity, respond to this attack. And President Trump did respond pretty mightily, I might say. Joining us now is Lieutenant Colonel Jeff Atticott to talk about what's going on behind the scenes. I know you're not in the Situation Room, Jeff, but my position on this thing right now is my patience are wearing thin here. You know, you've got one side saying that, okay, we've got the negotiations going, we're close to a deal, that's coming from the White House. And then all of a sudden, Iran's response to that is, we're nowhere near that. We're not doing anything that president's talking about here. You know, and we dabble with some attacks here and there. A ceasefire is underway? Not really. People are still launching missiles. So at some point, it's like, all right, we've tried this. Okay, they're not going to play ball. They've made that real clear. They're not moving anywhere down the football field to getting any closer to a deal. So why not just end this week?
11: Yeah, I mean, there's a lot of things at play here. Certainly, no one can accuse the president of being a warmonger and not giving the Iranians every single opportunity to come to a reasonable deal. But at the end of the day, we're not dealing with reasonable people. We're dealing with a cult. We're dealing with the Nazis of our day, and they are not going to come to a negotiated settlement. So therefore, the president is going to have to use kinetic force in a way that will bring them to their knees, and there will be no negotiation. It will be a surrender. They may not call it a surrender, but that's what it's going to be. There's a couple of issues that the president's considering, because if you look at historically, when we go full scale against another nation in war, the people people generally rally around their country. We saw this with the Nazis. We saw this with the Japanese, because they'll look at their homes, they'll look at the fact they have no water, no electricity. The propaganda is the Americans did this. So in many cases, they'll dig in even deeper. But I think the Iranian people understand that there's been a gigantic lull in the fighting, and it's not the fault of the Americans that this thing's going to go, you know, full-blown. And it will go full-blown, because the Iranians last night also sent ballistic missiles, and these are gigantic platforms of death and destruction, into Jordan, into Bahrain, into Kuwait. So, you know, this is something that they started, and that's a clear thing, because it's a psychological issue. The Iranians started this back up. We didn't start it. We didn't, you know, unilaterally say, okay, we're going to bomb the living daylights out of you. You started it. It's time for us to finish it right now, because we have the upper hand. It's kind of like the American Civil War. Lincoln goaded the Confederacy into firing first, and the narrative is, you started it. And that's what we have right now. We got to grab that opportunity. There is no substitute for military victory. So that's kind of the bottom line. Now's the time to go.
10: All right. When you look at what's going on inside that country, they continue to slaughter their own people in the streets like they've been doing for years and years and years. 99% of that population in Iran is against this Islamic regime. But with that said, they would love to see this end, get them out of there, and let us get back to our lives and not have our loved ones slaughtered with swords. With that said, though, if we go full bore, there's obviously casualties, collateral damage is going to be pretty high, I would imagine, right? Or are we strategic enough and pinpoint enough to take them out surgically and annihilate them without a lot of collateral damage?
11: There's going to be collateral damage, and that's one of the things the president, of course, has to consider, because it's a two-front war. You've got most of the mainstream media, the far left here, accuse the president of being a warmonger, war crimes, and when we start attacking the bridges, the electrical power plants, they're going to accuse him of targeting civilians. That's not true. Every single target that we engage is reviewed by military lawyers to ensure that they comply with the Geneva Conventions. You can target bridges. You can target electrical power plants and dams if you meet the criteria of military necessity, unnecessary suffering, and proportionality. And I guarantee you every single target, because I was involved in this during the 1991 Gulf War in the Pentagon, we review everything that is targeted before we do it. Media to accuse him of war crimes, because yes, civilians are going to suffer, but that's a natural consequence of war. But we've got to be very clear that we are acting under the law of war. We're not willy-nilly targeting civilians, and these facilities are used by the military, therefore they're legitimate targets.
10: All right, we're talking to Lieutenant Colonel Jeff Adcott on the strategy that is taking place inside the White House, the Situation Room. What are some of the things, I don't know if you've ever been in one of these meetings when you were actually active, but what are some of the things that they're discussing with the president that you might think is happening, you know, as far as strategy, timelines? When do we go? When do we, you know, get this done?
11: Yeah, I indeed had that opportunity during the Gulf War of 1991, as I said, when I was in the Pentagon. So one of the main things we discussed, and you've always got a lawyer in that room when they discuss these things. In fact, you have one or two lawyers. I was the deputy chief at the time for Operational International Law Division. So, yeah, we're there, and we're looking at targeting issues. What are we going to target? And so that's the key issue, because we don't want to be accused of engaging in war crimes. We are the good guys. They're the bad guys. So these things are very carefully looked at. Even we were looking at blowing up Saddam Hussein's statue. You know, that was an issue of targeting issues. And again, it was a psychological matter. And so, yeah, that's the main thing, is are we using force in a lawful way? And then what type of targets are we going to hit? And we have a target list right now. That's one of the good things this delay has caused, is that we have developed a gigantic target list. We've already combed through it. It's already been approved. It's not something that we're looking at right now today. These target lists, these dams, these bridges, they've already decided which one meets the criteria for destruction and which one doesn't.
10: All right, let's play out a scenario right now. Let's say the president and the team in the Situation Room have agreed We're going full bore, all green lights ahead to accommodate and give you everything you need. This is, you know, pedal to the metal. No more after this. And here's what we're going to do. There's risk and reward in that decision. I think the reward is going to be much greater than the risk. Globally, what is the risk with other countries pushing back against the U.S. and retaliating because of that?
11: Yeah. We're going to have retaliation from the allies of Iran, which is China and Russia, but not too much. But I'm more concerned with where in the world are our allies? Is NATO and all the other countries that rely more on this oil than we do? What are they doing? They're doing absolutely nothing. And that's very concerning because this is a global, international issue. This has been going on for almost 50 years. And so I'm very disappointed in the British, the French, all of them. I mean, they're worthless. And I think it's time to reevaluate our spending our money and stationing our soldiers in their countries to protect them when they do nothing to assist in an issue that really benefits the entire world. This is a rogue regime with nuclear weapons. You think 9/11 was an off one? Oh, no. They want to kill us in the millions. And we've had feckless leadership in our presidents, Republicans and Democrats, for decades that have done absolutely nothing. Donald J. Trump is the only one that's had the intestinal fortitude to confront this real-world issue. He's looking down the road. He's looking outside the box, and he sees the threat. He sees the math problem, and he's going to solve this math problem. We just have to stick with him and quit all the complaining and all the Monday morning quarterback from all these knuckleheads that think they know more than our military leadership and our president.
10: The fact that our allies are reluctant to go, you know, 100% on board, we support you, is that a factor in the president's decision to go or not?
11: No, we don't need them. I mean, we have the Israelis, of course, and they're going to benefit from this as well. We have a couple of Arab countries. The UAE is very supportive. But they're just kind of, you know, somebody else is going to mow your grass, and they're going to do it. You're just going to sit there and watch them, and that's kind of human nature. And they know that, you know, they know that they're going to benefit from it. But there's going to be payback. I mean, you know, this president and our next president, hopefully, is someone that has as much common sense as our current president. We're going to be remembering these things and, you know, take appropriate action.
10: All right, crystal ball. We going sooner than later on this? Do you anticipate this going much more than 30, 60 days?
11: I would urge the president to launch the attacks within 24 hours because, again, we have the psychological high ground. No one can accuse us of not giving them time to make a deal. They started this fight. They shot at our helicopter. They're sending ballistic missiles at our military bases. So they can't say, well, you just unilaterally started bombing us. We were negotiating. So we've got the high ground right now psychologically. We need to pull the trigger now. I would anticipate, you know, maybe a month, maybe 2 months. But it'll certainly be far over before I start back with my fall semester at the law school.
10: All right. Very good. Lieutenant Colonel Jeff Atticott, always great insight. Thank you, sir. I appreciate you.
11: Thanks, JT. God bless.
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6: Possible deal? I'm Paul Stevens, Fox News. American and Iranian officials have reportedly made, quote, significant progress, unquote, on coming to a deal to end the current military conflict in Iran. At the White House, Fox's Rich Edson.
7: Senior administration official says the two sides are about 80 to 85% of the way there. Iranian Foreign Minister Abbas Araghchi writes a deal, quote, has never been closer. Pending its finalization, the media should refrain from entering speculation about its content. Specifics are unclear, though a senior administration official suggested an initial phase would extend the ceasefire for 60 days when Iran would reopen the Strait of Hormuz, agree to dismantle its nuclear material and ship it out of the country, and end its support for terrorist groups across the region. If Iran hits certain performance metrics, then it could receive access to billions in frozen assets.
6: Now, that deal could be signed and sealed within days. A ceasefire was agreed in mid-April, but the two sides have since exchanged intermittent fire. Strikes again escalating this week, even as diplomacy inched forward. House lawmakers went home this past Thursday for a week-long break, letting a key part of an intelligence tool lapse after both chambers did not extend FISA Section 702.
12: Both the House and Senate failed to extend a program allowing for the warrantless surveillance of foreign targets after Democrats, like Virginia Senator Mark Warner, said they couldn't abide by the president's Housing Finance Agency director, Bill Pulte, being selected as director of national intelligence.
13: And put a political hack into one of our most critical national security positions.
12: But President Trump then announced he was electing the U.S. attorney in Manhattan for the role, saying Pulte would only be there temporarily.
14: Running it for a short while we get a very talented person, Jake Layton, and as you know, Jake Layton's an incredible talent.
12: As far as when they could vote again on FISA, the House is not back in session until June 23rd. Jessica Rosenthal, Fox News.
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9: Big Wax News.
10: Alabama's attorney general says the state will do whatever is necessary to ensure a death sentence is carried out. Jeffrey Lee was sentenced to die for a 1998 double murder. But the execution set for last night was postponed after the Supreme Court let stand a lower court ruling striking down the use of nitrogen gas as cruel and unusual punishment. Republican political analyst and attorney Paul DeMarco telling JT on Alabama's Morning News, objections by death penalty opponents are disingenuous.
15: Every time, whether it was the electric chair or injection or nitrous oxide, we don't want this. This is not, you know, humane. But they don't want it, period. So remember what you're dealing with. You've got folks who are opposed to any sort of death penalty. That is the penalty in the state of Alabama for capital murder.
10: Lee was sentenced to die for murdering Jimmy Ellis and Elaine Thompson during a pawn shop robbery near Selma. A man accused of throwing kittens from a moving vehicle on I-65 in Homewood is off the hook. District Attorney Danny Carr's office said there is no longer probable cause to believe Thomas Licioni is guilty of the crime. It's unclear what led prosecutors to that conclusion. The man's attorney says he has maintained his innocence from the beginning and is grateful for the opportunity to move forward. Police say all five kittens were struck and killed by other vehicles. 4 days to go until the Republican runoff. In the race for lieutenant governor, John Wall is holding a rally in Hoover tomorrow featuring singer Lee Greenwood. Wall telling JT on Alabama's Morning News.
16: I think he recognizes that the vision that I have and the heart that I have for the state of Alabama and for the country. You know, I'm endorsed by Trump. I care about America. I want to make America better, and he has that same heart. So I'm honored to have him come in for me.
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0: 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Big Wax weather.
1: After another very warm and muggy start, a mixture of clouds and sunshine will heat up quickly today. Highs around 92, the heat index topping 100. A good chance for scattered storms during the afternoon, a 50% chance for rain. Tomorrow and Monday, looks like scattered storms will be likely, especially during the afternoon. Highs tomorrow near 90, near 83 on Monday. Lows at night in the 70s. I'm WBRC First Alert Chief Meteorologist Wes Wyatt on your side.
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0: Listen as Clay Travis and Buck Sexton recap another week of exposing hypocrisy and fight to protect our freedom. This is Clay Travis and Buck Sexton. Sound off.
1: We've got more of the Scott Pelley fallout. He is posting yachting or perhaps schooner photos of himself to show he stands in solidarity with the people. So we'll have that conversation coming up in a bit. More on Graham Plattner. That'll be a thing that we have to deal with. The L.A. mayor's race slash governor's race for California, not looking so good right now. The late ballots coming in are too many, suspiciously favoring the Democrats by a lot, by huge, huge margins. We can discuss how that is looking. And we've got more on all this. I have to note for all of you, there is a fellow who will be joining us, assuming all happens as scheduled, which we never know. But there will be a fellow joining us named Robert Van Winkle. And now you might be saying, who is this Robert Van Winkle? Is he an esteemed conservative author? Is he a pundit of the First Order? Is he the
2: heir of Rip Van Winkle, potentially?
1: Could be. Who knows? I'm sorry. Vanilla Ice. Now you know who I'm talking about. Robert Van Winkle is, in fact, the given name of a Mr. Vanilla Ice. For those of you who came of age, actually forget that. For any of you who remember the 90s, this is going to be quite a moment for all of us. In fact, Clay, I not only celebrate Ice Ice Baby, which immediately the music video comes up in my mind, immediately the refrain and stop, collaborate, and listen is something that just, it's seared into our brains. I actually saw Teenage Mutant Ninja Turtles 2, Secret of the Ooze, in theaters, and Mr. Van Winkle, Vanilla Ice, did the theme song for that. Are you aware of that, Clay?
2: I did not remember that. I also... You need to say the name of the name.
1: It was Go Ninja, Go Ninja, Go was the song.
2: Yeah, I did go see all the Teenage Mutant Ninja Turtle movies. I did not remember that Vanilla Ice was the soundtrack king there. But I was saying off air as we were getting ready to come on, if you had told me when Ice Ice Baby was the number one song in America, that one day I would meet Vanilla Ice, and I think it counts as meeting that we're going to have him on the show, I would have been ecstatic on a level that is crazy. So I am looking forward to that interview. By the way, we've also got the governor of Indiana, not to drown him a little bit, but he's no Vanilla Ice.
1: He might have some dance moves. We don't know. He might want to talk to us. He could freestyle.
2: He told us he would come on to talk about the Chicago Bears situation. And it looks like the Chicago Bears are moving to Indiana. And then our friend Jennifer Say, who has the XXXY product, a great brand for that has a crazy basis of existence, which is men and women are different. And she is going to talk with us. We're still waiting, remember, for the Supreme Court decision. I believe it's Idaho and West Virginia. It's been challenged as to whether or not boys can compete in girls' athletics in those state high school associations. That opinion is still out there, but we will talk with her. So we got a fun Monday program as we roll through. What did you want to begin? First of all, Scott Pelley has given one of the most ridiculous interviews of all time with 60 Minutes. Graham Plattner, the L.A. mayor. Trump's going to be watching your beloved New York Knicks tonight at Madison Square Garden. What did you want to Dealer's Choice begin with today?
1: We will certainly discuss the Knicks situation. I will be watching the game tonight because, like now so many New Yorkers, I am a diehard Knicks fan once again. After many years of sadness and heartbreak, now the Knicks are a team not just worth rooting for, but they're a team of destiny. They're a team of historic proportions, a team that some are saying if it were to win this championship, which looks likely, they could be arguably the greatest performing team in a single playoff slash final season of all time, which is a remarkable situation, especially after all the years where the New York Knicks were essentially a team of Castaway, former stars with injuries being overpaid and underperforming for about 20 years. Now we have something else. I will note that New York City, unfortunately, in this moment, is having such a brilliant, there's really a sense of joy and fun on the streets. And then, unfortunately, there was this like lunatic who ran around stabbing people in Penn Station, which is right where Madison Square Garden is, which is right where President Trump will be at the game as well. Is he going to the game tonight, right?
2: Oh, yeah, game three tonight at Madison Square Garden. There's lots of security for our WOR listeners, anyone in the vicinity of Madison Square Garden, as one might imagine, given the threats on the president's life in the past. They have a substantial barricade that they have put up that's more substantial than normal.
1: Speaking of the president, as we often do, he had a little sit down with Meet the Press in Wisconsin and Kristen Welker. And we're just going to give you a little taste of this, a few of the key moments here. But Trump is still very fired up about January 6th, about the 2020 election, and also this January 6th compensation fund, essentially the anti-weaponization fund, or a fund meant to begin the process of the government making amends for those who were horrifically treated because of their presence in or around the Capitol on January 6th. This is how this started. Exchange was going viral over the weekend. Play cut one.
3: What they did to the lives of people, they destroyed people. They sent people to jail who did nothing wrong.
4: Right, just to be very clear, there's no evidence of what you're saying. But
3: there's
4: let me ask you about Todd Blanche. Let's talk about Todd Blanche. There's tremendous evidence.
3: There's nothing
4: but evidence.
3: The election was rigged. It was a dirty election.
4: Mr. President, it's happening right now in California. It's looking, look at what's happening in California.
3: The Republicans are doing well in California. They're dropping fast because it's a rigged election. Let me tell you, it's 4 days and they aren't even close
4: that's
3: to coming
4: they,
3: up
4: that's
3: with
4: how they count
3: you know
4: the
3: why
4: votes
3: they're doing that because they're cheating on the election.
4: There's what do you have evidence it, to support
3: all
4: that?
3: I have to do is look All well, I have to do is
4: that's
3: look.
4: That's not evidence.
3: And I listen to people, and let's see what happens.
4: But, sir, that's not evidence.
3: Do you think it's appropriate?
4: That's how they
3: that
4: count the votes in
3: Do you think it's appropriate that they have an election, and 5 days later, they're nowhere close to picking
4: State
3: a winner?
4: State and local officials acknowledge they are slow. They're urging.
3: No, they're crooked.
4: They're urging the votes to be counted quickly.
1: Clay, you take that and run with it. Have fun.
2: We said on this program, you go back and listen, after the Tuesday night results came in, we said it looks good for our friends Spencer Pratt, and it looks good for Steve Hilton. And we said that if we were in LA and we were in California, those are the choices we would have made. On a positive side, it looks like Steve Hilton is going to continue to be one of the top two contenders going forward and make the runoff. The Spencer Pratt data, he has gone from second place very comfortably, way ahead of Nithya Raman, to as all of these mail-in ballots continue to come in, Nithya Raman has, when people actually went and voted in person, she had a fraction of the support that she has gotten in the mail-in ballots. And I just think when you look at the data, Buck, you're a data guy too. Sometimes you can look at data and you can tell whether the data makes sense or not. And then people like Kristen Welker come back and say, prove to me that there is some form of cheating going on or some form of illegality going on. Let me take it outside of the world of the election. If I flipped a coin and every time it turned up heads, 50, 100, 150 times in a row, you might not be able to tell that the coin is loaded. You might look at it and say, boy, this really is just amazing. It keeps coming up heads. But statistical improbability is evidence of the fact that the things are not on the up and up. And when you look at the data coming in on how these votes are occurring for the mail-in ballots, I think the data is clear that something is not right. And I think the vast majority of you out there agree with this. If the numbers had stayed relatively consistent, Buck, maybe she does a little bit better in the mail. How in the world can you explain nobody shows up to vote for her? She's crying on Tuesday night because her outcome has been so bad. And then they just keep getting more and more mail ballots. And she's getting a higher percentage by far of the mail ballots than even Karen Bass. And that Spencer Pratt is getting none of them. If the percentages just don't add up in any way. I think they want two left-wingers running for mayor because that way they can avoid Spencer Pratt attacking Karen Bass, the incumbent. I think Karen Bass would rather run against Rahman. And I just think the data, at some point, it's a little bit like steroids era in baseball. When people who never hit 50 home runs are hitting 50 home runs, you look at it and you say, this doesn't add up. I think the same thing happened with Joe Biden. I know you're not supposed to talk about it. Everybody got canceled when you would talk about it back in the day. I don't think Joe Biden got 81 million legal votes in 2020. I think it's impossible to explain how he trounced Obama 2008, how he trounced Hillary 2016, and how he trounced Kamala 2024. I think you just look at the data and say, does this add up? To me, it doesn't. I don't know if you want to come as aggressive as I just did, but I look at it and I say, sometimes you can just analyze the data and say this doesn't happen on the up and up.
5: Well, let's take a look when we come back, Clay, as part of this, if you want. We can look at some of the true and clear vulnerabilities. And for people who, like Kristen Welker, who will say, oh, but the data, part of the problem is that the way that this is set up, it is very hard to get the data to prove a fraud, as in the fraud becomes almost unprovable. And I think that is by design, right? Because if you have no real, let's get into a chain of custody and all these different things, the ballots. But Clay, real quick, let everyone hear this. This is that we played the beginning of it. This is how this interview Trump had with Kristen Welker ended. Cut two. Enjoy.
4: That's how they vote in
3: crooked,
4: California.
3: Just like you're crooked. Your press is crooked, and meet the press is crooked.
4: To be fair, I'm not crooked, but let's
3: really.
4: Let's
3: well, continue. You play right into their hands.
4: Let's continue.
3: You're either crooked or you're stupid.
4: Let's.
3: You play right into their hands with this rep. You know that these elections are rigged. Your network knows that they're rigged. You know that I won an election in a landslide. And I got 94% bad press.
4: But Mr. President,
3: you know why I got
4: never
3: that?
4: Presented
3: because you have no
4: evidence.
3: Credibility.
4: But you've never presented evidence that it was rigged. Let's keep talking about. I want to talk about Todd.
3: You have more evidence. There's more evidence than ever presented.
4: Let's talk
3: your
4: about
3: your elections
4: you
3: in this country.
4: Court.
3: We're like a third world country.
4: But, sir,
3: your elections are crooked, and you're crooked, and meet the press is crooked,
4: but, Mr.
3: and
4: President.
3: So is ABC and CBS and CNN.
4: But Mr. President,
3: your one-sided crooked network. So let's call it quits because I've had enough. Thank you, darling. Have a good
4: Mr.
3: time.
4: Mr. President, let's please. I traveled all the way to Wisconsin.
3: I've sat
4: traveled
3: in the rain
4: all,
3: with you.
4: I know. I traveled
3: the
4: all the way
3: for
4: to
3: an
4: Wisconsin.
3: Hour, on and off in the rain, and I've given you enough time. You ought to straighten out your press because you know what?
4: Mr. President,
3: a country can never be great with a dishonest
4: all,
3: press.
4: Listen, we traveled on, all the way to Wisconsin for this interview.
2: I love everything about this. First of all the way to Wisconsin. She didn't go to the middle of, Antarctica.
5: She's not in Mongolia.
2: For the interview.
5: It's okay.
2: She was probably on a private plane from New York City or D.C. to Milwaukee. It probably took, what, an hour and 10 minutes of her time? I mean, all the way to Wisconsin, to me, is actually a little bit telling because it is evidence that if you're not on the East or the West Coast, you might as well be in the hinterlands. But I love Trump just getting worked up as the interview went on and on. And I don't blame him. Look, this is much of what's happening in L.A. right now, I think, echoes for him what he saw happen in 2020. You talked about how it's not only that they do this, it's that they take glee in telling you there's nothing improper about what's going on. This is just how democracy works. And they lecture you and they make you sound like you're the moron for sitting around and saying, wait a minute, this seems awfully suspicious. And I got so many thoughts about this. But I think it ties in with Pelley. We're going to have some fun.
5: We'll talk about Scott Pelley in a little bit because he was on his schooner very upset at what's happened to 60 Minutes. All you have to do is talk like that and dumb people think you're smart.
2: He reminds me of Murphy Brown. Do you remember the Jim character on Murphy Brown that was like a making the old school? Do you remember that show?
5: I know it's Monday. It's a little early for shots, Clay, but like, I'm a little too young for that. I'm just going to throw it out there.
2: Oh, that's not possible. That's impossible.
5: Clay's like, you remember that show MASH when it started? I'm like, no, actually, Clay, I do not remember when that began. That's you.
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0: Welcome back in, Clay and Buck. We are rolling through the Monday edition of the program, headed towards our buddy Vanilla Ice at the top of the next hour, which I cannot wait for. And I want to open up phone lines. Let's uncross these out if we could. I'd like to hear from LA area residents, from people that are listening to us right now and voted in the LA mayor's race during the course of today's program. What are the conversations like in your community right now? And you didn't have to vote for Spencer Pratt. Maybe you voted for Karen Bass. Maybe you voted for Nitya Raman. Probably not a lot of you who are listening right now did. But I feel like, Buck, I saw our friend Jesse Kelly tweeting about this, that they have lost the ability to restrict us from pointing out things that don't add up. And I feel that in the wake of 2020 and after everything that happened with COVID, there is much less of a reticence from so many people to simply acknowledge what is in front of us and the fact that it smells rotten. What's the line from Hamlet? Something is rotten in Denmark. Something's rotten in the county in California and in many other left-wing jurisdictions. And it's incumbent upon all of us, I think, to call it out and speak clearly about it and just make it more reliable. The fact that we're going to be counting for weeks and that we just had after 5 days a change in who's allowed to advance to the runoff, I think everybody's furious and we're not going to stand for it.
1: Common sense never sounded so good. Clay and Buck owning the airwaves. 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
0: After the 9/11 attacks, Victor joined the search and recovery efforts at Ground Zero. 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
3: Fox News. I'm Paul Stevens. A peace deal between the U.S. and Iran appears close. Both sides are saying different things, though, about the agreement.
4: Iranian media says billions in sanctions relief would be available up front at the signing. The Trump administration says not so fast.
5: Vice President J.D. Vance says Iran will not be receiving any cash up front or sanctions relief for signing the Memorandum of Understanding.
3: That's Fox's Lucas Tomlinson at the White House. A children's lemonade stand in South Boston robbed. Hunt for the suspects is well underway.
6: Cops say two children were engaged in the time-honored American tradition of setting up a table and selling lemonade when a pair of suspects robbed their sales, reported to be about $50. Authorities say the suspects are themselves young, about 14 and 11 years old.
3: That's Fox's Eric Sean. 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
7: Alabama voters go to the polls next week for the primary election runoff. Jim Faraday has more.
8: Runoffs for the U.S. Senate, Lieutenant Governor, Ag Commissioner, and Public Service Commissioner leading the races on the ballot. Republican political analyst Paul DeMarco says,
9: in non-presidential election years and primaries, you just don't have as many voters. I hope we make it at least 10%.
8: DeMarco noting it's a time of the year when many voters are traveling or have kids at home, but he says it's important for voters to make a plan to get to the polls. I'm Jim Faraday.
7: A Friday ruling by the Alabama Supreme Court revives a challenge to the results of the 2022 Conecuh County Sheriff's Race. So doing reverses a lower court ruling that the winner was Randy Brock. The upshot? The election over 3 years ago is now a tie between current Sheriff Randy Brock and challenger Maxwell Mike Blackman. I'm Charlie O'Brien.
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26: I'm Julian Edelman. That's Rob Gronkowski. 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We're teammates again. 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
29: After another very warm and muggy start, a mixture of clouds and sunshine will heat up quickly today. Highs around 92, the heat index topping 100. A good chance for scattered storms during the afternoon, a 50% chance for rain. Tomorrow and Monday, looks like scattered storms will be likely, especially during the afternoon. Highs tomorrow near 90, near 83 on Monday. Lows at night in the 70s. I'm WBRC First Alert Chief Meteorologist Wes Wyatt on your side.
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1: Welcome back in here to Clay and Buck. We'll take some calls as we can as we get to it. I just have to take a moment here to note that Scott Pelley is sort of like a super douche built from assembling the parts of 100 lesser douches. He may be the world champion of douchery at this point. He is really leaning into his role here as saying, first of all, his whole I've been in combat. Wow. You have not been in combat. I've been in a combatant role technically, and I was not in combat. That's a different thing. Meaning if you're a combatant, if you're carrying guns and you're not like covered under, you know, I'm a journo rules, right? But, you know, if you're a contractor and you're carrying guns, I think technically you're at least you are a combatant, although the enemy would treat all of us like combatants, so it doesn't really matter. But in combat is you're actually there to fight and doing fighting. That's a whole different thing. He was never that. That is for sure. And Scott Pelley has really become the, I think it's the last gasp of the overpaid, pompous TV news anchor. Who thinks that they're some essential part of the Republic. And here he is. This is cut seven. If you were wondering, could he be a more narcissistic jerk than what we've already seen? The answer is yes, indeed. Play seven.
2: Said you were part of this gang of stupid, crooked people that don't care about your country.
3: Stupid, I can take that. Stiff, yeah, probably. Don't care about the country. I've never worn the uniform, but I've been in combat for this country in Afghanistan and Iraq, Kuwait, been shot at, spent nights in foxholes filling up with water in the desert. I'm not aware that the President of the United States has ever done any of those things for his country. Please correct me if I'm wrong. You become a journalist because you love the First Amendment. You become a journalist because you love the country. And while all the other descriptions that the president used about me might be applicable, not that one. There is no democracy without journalism. It can't be done. And that is why I am a journalist.
1: Journalism, just a little quick history for everyone. Well, there's so much here. First of all, Clay, Trump got shot.
4: Yeah.
1: Not shot at, although that was part of it. He actually took a bullet for his country and stood up and basically said, bring it, communist scum. And Scott Pelley wants to play the who's more of a badass game. Clay, I was there, man, on some of these bases when the fancy journos from CNN and ABC would say they were VIPs. They had their special tours. Everything was safe. They had a giant PSD. This notion, he acts like he was on the Western Front in World War I or something. He's like, I was in a trench. This guy, I couldn't even listen to that thing without wanting to vomit.
4: In general, I'm not sure any profession praises itself more than journalists praise themselves. I mean, in all seriousness, I was thinking about this as I watched that clip. You know, before we started doing this show, Buck, I hadn't spent that much time around special forces guys. The most badass people on the planet who put their lives on the line, the door kickers of the world, they're incredibly humble. They never talk about themselves like Scott Pelley talked about himself in that ridiculous clip. He thinks that he is one of the heroes of the United States because he happened to be on a show that came on right after the NFL games end when people haven't changed the channel yet. And so as a result, 60 Minutes has a big audience. I'm not sure that there are any people in America that are less self-aware than those multi-million-dollar journalists who have the cushiest jobs on the planet and basically exist to fulfill left-wing propaganda. There's also the clip, Buck, where he said Barry Weiss asked them, why would you potentially be considered as untrustworthy. I don't know if we have that clip as part of this too. And he just couldn't even comprehend that the American public saw 60 Minutes journalist as being left wing.
1: Can I also just, Clay, just when you think this guy could not be more melodramatic, and really that is his job for a long time. His job has just been melodramatic, to do a certain kind of voice and have a certain kind of face reading off of a teleprompter. That's his. He's an actor,
4: yes,
1: basically.
4: Yes.
1: He's an actor, okay?
4: Yes. So even that clip that we played, you could tell he was working himself up as an actor.
1: And here he is. If you want to talk about melodrama, remember, this guy, he's going to spend the rest of his days, you know, at Nantucket doing, like, story time for a bunch of billionaires when they have some kind of a, you know, film festival or something there. Like, he's just going to be hanging out. The guy's super rich. He's already had his career. His kids are set. His grandkids are set. I'm assuming he has kids. I don't know. But, you know, he's fine. Okay? Time to move on, buddy. The dinosaurs don't get to rule the world anymore. You're done. Your time in media, it's over. And instead of just taking it like a man and actually being grateful, showing some gratitude for being incredibly lucky and incredibly overpaid, Clay, he says that being asked to, well, being fired from 60 Minutes, which he demanded essentially by acting like a lunatic, it's like watching your spouse be murdered. Play eight.
3: Well, if we want to talk about it at an emotional level, the best thing that I can imagine in terms of describing it is that it's like your spouse was murdered. There's some moments of the day I feel fine. There's some moments of the day that I just frankly fall apart when I least expect it. Not that there's any particular trigger.

0: I mean, yeah, these are the worst things. Right. You were asked or you were told to leave your super cushy multimillionaire job after 20 something years. You can go do whatever you want. You're rich beyond words. And you want us all to cry big tears for you? This guy just shows you, if you were watching this guy for years and like, oh, he's a, you know, he's a patriot and a great American, and I should, this guy's a moron, honestly. So is Dan Not Rather, by the way, but I knew that.
1: He pulled the gun and pulled the trigger. He could have just kept his job if he had merely been willing to meet with his new boss. If he had just not told his new boss in a public meeting, you're unqualified, you're going to murder this show. All he had to do was meet with his boss, and he would have kept making millions of dollars a year. He caused the situation that he's now comparing to the murder of his wife. We also have more ridiculous clips. This is cut nine. This is him talking about Barry Weiss. Have you met Barry Weiss before, Buck? She is now basically in charge of CBS News.
0: On the show, I think.
1: I know we had the spouse. I don't know if we have Barry on the show.
0: No, maybe we just had Nellie on. Nellie Bowles.
1: I met her right before the shooting started at the White House Correspondents' Dinner. Otherwise, I have not ever interacted with her. So I'm prefacing that by saying we're not in the tank for her, but I think it's fair to say that CBS News is broken and that 60 Minutes has become increasingly less relevant in the modern era. Yet here he is teeing off still on her cut nine.
2: Do you think Barry Weiss needs to be removed?
3: Oh, gosh, yes. Look, she's a lovely person. And her free press organization that she founded has been very successful. She's proven that. Great for her. But television's not her thing. She brings an ideology into CBS News where that is just anathema. And so it's a terrible fit. She doesn't know television. She doesn't understand how it works. She doesn't have management experience for a large organization like CBS News. So, yes, I do think that we would be far better off without her.
0: He's like, you know Moneyball? You've seen Moneyball, obviously.
1: Oh, yeah, of course.
0: Many times.
1: Yeah.
0: He's the belligerent sports agent who's like, you know, you got 50 years of baseball knowledge in here. You're listening to the wrong guy. Remember that? Like the guy standing in the way of the news. It's like, dude, you're done. The way that you've done things has not been working. This is very obvious. The ratings are doing nothing but declining. You've been given all this stuff on a silver platter. And you can either adapt or be retired, if you will. And he chose door number two. And now he wants to cry about it. Also, what ideology? Barry Weiss. She's not a Republican.
1: Yeah.
0: She is not right wing. And she's not conservative. She's just not lunatic woke.
1: Yeah.
0: And that's too much for him to handle.
1: I would also just point this out. Again, I think it ties in with his way that he described journalism. Television is not complicated. It is not a complicated business as these things go to do. You can learn how to do television. Someone out there, every single one of you out there listening to us right now would have an idea what the top stories of the day should be on a television program. There's this great Adam Carolla scene where he talks in his comedy act, Buck, which I think applies here, where he talks about the fact that no one acting, actors and actresses, and again, to your point, this guy is basically just an actor. They think what they do is incredibly difficult. But no one ever, there's tons of girls that got jobs because of the Harvey Weinstein stuff, right? No one ever got to fly a plane because they slept with the pilot, right? Like, if your job is, no one gets to go do neurosurgery because they happen to be sleeping with the doctor, right? If the job is such that you can get it and people don't even know you got it because of who you slept with, it's not that hard of a job. What Scott Pelley does, he should be so incredibly thankful and filled with gratitude because there are 1,000 people in media that could have done his job at the exact same level, many of whom could have done it far better. But you and I, I've never.

0: on 60 Minutes, I would guarantee you I would put every dollar I have on the table that both you and I could do Scott Pelley's job better than Scott Pelley did his job at 60
1: Clay
0: Minutes.
1: Travis, as the executive producer of 60 Minutes, with Sydney Sweeney as the main anchor, is going to do great.
0: Ratings are going to be hot. Ratings are going to be high coming out of the NFL when I put Sydney Sweeney behind the 60 Minutes anchor desk. I'm probably hot, much higher than they are now.
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0: In playing Buck, I'm going to run through a bunch of these calls. We got a ton of callers in L.A. that want to weigh in as the counting on that vote in the mayor's race and also in the governor's race statewide continues. Let's start with, let's see, Josh in L.A. What you got for us?
1: Good morning.
0: Fire away. Got to be fast. What you got?
1: Just sad that we're watching them obviously manipulate this vote and, you know, just with no shame, just counting votes and all of them are going the way that they want it and inching out any Republican chance from the general election. And
0: thank you for the call. Rueda. I have no idea how to pronounce this. In L.A., Lebanese American woman.
2: Hi, yeah, it's Rueda. I am an independent, and I'm sick and tired of voting in L.A. and California because I know they always cheat. Our vote doesn't count. It's horrible here. My house got robbed 3 times. We're in the jewelry district. We cannot. We're scared to put our merchandise in the showcases because they come smash and grab and yep. break the windows. It's horrible. Zombies, land, you can say, homeless, filthy. We have to put a mask when we walk in from our parking to the business just because of the smell. And I just don't believe that they voted again for these clowns here.
0: I love that you have a business. Sorry to cut you off. When did you notice that it started to get worse? I'm assuming that things were better. When did it start to get worse?
2: I would say maybe the last few years. I've been here since 84. It wasn't that bad. We achieved the American dream. Everything was kind of okay, but I feel it's getting worse day by day. We're stuck. I would love to live LA, but my family here, our roots are here. And the last thing, please allow me to say that as an immigrant, I'm sick and tired of them looking at us with the chart of color. They call us like brown people, light brown, black people, whatever it is. I'm sick and tired of them saying America is racist. It's not. It's the country that accepted us with an open heart. And I love this country. It's the best country in the world. And I'm sick and tired of them saying that it's racist country. Listen to me, guys.
0: Thank you so much for that call. We're going to continue, Buck, to take L.A. callers. That was fantastic from her. And we will continue to get as many
3: Clay,
0: you
3: can
0: you
3: tell
0: as
3: her,
0: we can.
3: Shukran Habibi. 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
0: From America's Revolutionary War to Israel's fight for survival in 1948, when 5 neighboring nations invaded Israel immediately after the country was created, both nations have faced moments that tested their courage.
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14: Peace. I'm Daria Albinger, Fox News. The war in Iran continues as the U.S. awaits a peace deal with the regime. The dialogue is expected to revolve around Tehran's nuclear program. Here's Fox's Rich Edson.
15: American and Iranian officials say they've made significant progress in negotiations on a ceasefire agreement. Senior administration official says the two sides are about 80 to 85% of the way there. Iranian Foreign Minister Abbas Araghchi writes a deal, quote, has never been closer. Pending its finalization, the media should refrain from entering speculation about its content. Specifics are unclear, though a senior administration official suggested an initial phase would extend the ceasefire for 60 days when Iran would reopen the Strait of Hormuz, agree to dismantle its nuclear material and ship it out of the country, and end its support for terrorist groups across the region. If Iran hits certain performance metrics, then it could receive access to billions in frozen assets.
14: Vice President Vance says Iran will receive no funds or cash signing a deal. The vice president adding they would have to meet their obligations before seeing any economic benefits. A key surveillance tool that would allow the U.S. to collect intelligence abroad has expired. Here's Fox's Chad Pergram in Washington.
16: Legal authority for the government's foremost intelligence gathering weapon to foil terrorism, FISA Section 702, expires. There's worry about unprecedented vulnerabilities this summer. A bipartisan coalition tanked an emergency FISA extension in Congress. FISA siphons the calls, emails, and texts of foreign intelligence targets. But a court ruling says the government can still track suspect communications, despite a lapse in the law. However, it's unclear if telecommunications companies will provide digital breadcrumbs to the government, lacking a congressional safeguard. Croner, the FISA expert, says people shouldn't worry now.
14: America is listening to Fox News.
4: Big Wax News.
17: Birmingham native Chris Richards is on the USA FIFA World Cup team and already a winner with Team USA beating Paraguay 4-1 yesterday in Los Angeles. Birmingham Legion coach Jay Heaps says Richards is a real spark plug.
18: His leadership out there is critical. He's the captain of the team. He's the center back, they call it the spine. So for the U.S. to be at their best, he needs to be on that pitch in the center of the park.
17: Richards leading Team USA in a dominant performance that includes three goals in the first half. Next, Team USA plays Australia June 19th at 2 p.m. Central in Seattle, Washington. Tommy Tuberville's Republican opponent in the race for governor says he'll step aside for $6 million. Ken McFeeters would like the GOP to give him the $6 million to start a lobbying group. He's already challenging the results of Alabama's primary. Tuberville winning easily, but McFeeters says he doesn't meet the state's residency requirement. Shrimp season underway in Mobile Bay, and shrimpers are seeing good numbers of white shrimp in the bay. Customers lining up at Fair Hope City Marina yesterday, even before the boats hit the dock, and saying,
12: "We've heard a lot of good things about the shrimp here. They're really big this year and can't beat $5.50 a pound.
19: It's not like we're out west. This is not Wyoming. So we're getting fresh shrimp."
17: Smaller inshore trawlers, 50 to 60 feet long, usually can hold up to 40,000 pounds of ice-packed shrimp. Alabama authorities hope a new facial recognition image will help identify a 1990 Alabama teen murder victim. Police discovering his body in 1990 on a creek bed near I-85 in Opelika. The autopsy results rule his death a homicide by a single gunshot to the head. I'm Charlie O'Brien.
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22: President Trump is nominating Jay Clayton to become the next permanent director of National Intelligence.
23: But the president also wants close ally Bill Pulte, a housing official with no intelligence experience, to step in briefly. Pulte's appointment had set off alarms even from Republicans.
22: Kelly O'Donnell reports Trump appointed Pulte to serve as acting DNI after former director Tulsi Gabbard resigned. In a Truth Social post, the president urged the Senate to confirm Clayton quickly. The Justice Department's proposed anti-weaponization fund is indefinitely blocked following an order from a federal judge in Virginia. A U.S. district judge issued a preliminary injunction blocking the Trump administration from creating the nearly $1.8 billion fund while a lawsuit on that matter moves forward. The judge is now giving the Trump administration 1 week to provide a sworn statement that the fund will not move forward. That's politics. I'm Brad Siegel.
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16: After another very warm and muggy start, a mixture of clouds and sunshine will heat up quickly today. Highs around 92, the heat index topping 100. A good chance for scattered storms during the afternoon, a 50% chance for rain. Tomorrow and Monday, looks like scattered storms will be likely, especially during the afternoon. Highs tomorrow near 90, near 83 on Monday. Lows at night in the 70s. I'm WBRC First Alert Chief Meteorologist Wes Wyatt on your side.
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0: Listen as Clay Travis and Buck Sexton recap another week of exposing hypocrisy and fight to protect our freedom. 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
1: Welcome back. Hour number two, Clay and Buck. It is time to stop, collaborate, and listen. ICE is back with a brand new guest spot here on the Clay and Buck Show. That is Vanilla Ice, who I believe is still set to perform at the America 250 Festival. We are excited to have him. He's down in the great state of Florida. I want to start, before we dive into America 250 with you, you have been a pop culture figure for a long time now. Would you have ever believed that it would become popular to not like America, regardless of whether you're a Democrat, Republican, or independent? For many of us who grew up in the 80s and the 90s, it was, regardless of what your politics were, you thought America was the greatest country that had ever existed in the history of the world. Many of us still believe that, but lots don't. Would you have ever seen the trajectory that we are on occurring?
2: Never could predict this. And I feel sorry for the 30 and unders, you know, if they're being pulled right and left and don't understand the history and how it all, you know. We were so American in the 80s and the 90s, and I feel like the computers have just ruined the world, if you really ask me. You know, I just want to live in the 90s, man. But we were all united. I think we were all watching Star Wars. I think we were all growing up to the Ninja Turtles. I think we were all driving 5.0s and ripping our back seats out and putting in subwoofers and Blockbuster Video and all the great things about the cheesiness of it and those Z Cavricci pants, man, and Gerbos. And I mean, we all united and didn't take anything too serious because it was so cheesy. How could you? Everybody just cracked jokes about everything. And politics was one of them. And now everybody's taking everything so serious, you know? And they've got these, I don't know what they're called, man. I travel around everywhere, these little pockets of hate or whatever they are around the country that just kind of generate that on the 30 and unders. And I feel sorry for them, man. We did have it better as kids. We really did.
3: A quick question, point of order here. Do you prefer to be called Robert or Mr. Ice? Can we say Robert? Is that good?
2: Hey, I respond either way. I prefer just Rob. It's not as cool as Vanilla, Rob. Okay. Either way, whatever you want to say. Yeah.
3: I mean, dude, it's amazing because you are, Clay and I are as much like give him a hard time, roughly the same age. And so the phenomenon of the peak, if you will, of the Vanilla Ice phenomenon is something that we lived through as kids. And I remember being in school in my Catholic grammar school in New York City and people trying to do your dance move, like all the time, man. I mean, there was a period of time there where everyone was trying to do the Vanilla Ice moves. Clay doesn't believe it, but I feel like I actually could probably do some pretty good. I've got some funky beats here. People would be surprised. But going back to the present day for a moment, the 250 celebration, people have been pulling out of this, it sounds like, because, yes, they're worried. Maybe their manager says, oh, it's political or something, even though it really is supposed to be about the greatness of America. But also there's threats. I mean, have people been getting crazy with that stuff with you, or has that not really been a factor in your 250th celebration preparation so far?
2: I've been taking heat from everybody and anything, but it's not about that. I get a lot of love, and I think that's the main thing. You know, I never cater to a hater. I just say later. So the truth is, you got to understand how love works, and smiles are contagious, man. And this party is, you know, everyone is invited. It's not made to be divided. Musicians are made to bring people together. And I'm just one of them, man. I don't think anybody should take this too serious. I don't think it's fair on the musicians to put them in a political platform that they don't belong in. They're not politicians. They don't have any, you know, really good phrases to say about anything politically that anybody would really give a shit about anyway. Sorry for my language. So for that, I just say kind of like almost like, you know, and no offense, I can only speak for myself. But for me, I just shut up and play. I stay in my lane. I don't take anything too serious. if you book me, I know I'm booked by some fans and I'm ready to go party with them. I don't dissect who it is or what it is or the or anything like that, because I stand for me, the party of the 90s. I enjoy it, man. I don't take anything too serious. I don't think you should take anything an entertainer says too serious either. I think you should just enjoy the entertainment. That's all it is.
1: When we go back to the 90s for a minute, and I happen to think the 90s are the greatest decade that has ever existed in the history of the world. They're my favorite decade. I know there's people out there who would argue 80s or 90s. If you need a good dinner party debate or you got buddies coming over, 80s versus 90s is a really fun debate. What was it like for you to go from being completely unknown to famous overnight? There's a great story. I wonder if it has any resonance with you, that the cast of the show Friends went out to dinner right before the show debuted. I believe they were out in Las Vegas and they were told, this is the last time you'll ever be able to go into a restaurant and just be a normal person. You're going to become famous. In the 90s, you could, really the 80s too, you could become famous overnight. What was that experience like for you?
2: I mean, amazing is a whirlwind, and like you're in a tornado, and you know, it's I was only 16 when I wrote Ice Ice Baby, man. And then, you know, not even a year later, they say, do you want to be, you know, in the Ninja Turtles movie? I said, yes. And I would have paid them and they paid me. The great thing is that, you know, I have so many great memories of America and what made me, and I've always been patriotic. I always hold up the flag and I always really, really appreciate these soldiers out there, you know, and that's the thing that these kids 30 and under, I don't think they understand the history of the soldiers and how we got our freedom. I think that maybe they just kind of confused because they're taking right and left and there's so much information out there and not enough love. And they got to show love on both sides, man. You know, I don't vote, so it really don't matter what I have to say about this. But as far as a musician, I like to bring people together. And this is our country, and I believe we're all one. And I don't like news channels dividing the country. I don't like negativity anywhere. I just like, you know, being positive and focusing on the cheesiness of you know, back in the day and kind of carrying that over to today to show these kids how great we really had it, because they're stuck playing Fortnite and stuff. They don't even want to get out of the house, you know? It's like we got in trouble for not coming home on time. It was a complete different, you know, childhood growing up and riding skateboards and getting hurt and jumping bikes and figuring things out on your own. And now it's like everything has to be, you know, and I don't know where the AI is going. It's going to be crazy with the entertainer. But for me, the fame was amazing. It was a whirlwind. I went through everything, ups and downs. And what doesn't kill you makes you stronger, man. So, you know, I always say we are who we are because of who we were. And even though I've got some great stories on the front porch to tell you, you know, that I probably wouldn't wish my life on my worst enemy. It's crazy, you know, to go through that and everything. And then you have to separate it and figure out what your purpose in life is, what your meaning. And it's all about those kids, man. I mean, I know you guys got kids. I got four. So it's something. And I got a 7-year-old all the way to a 28-year-old. So it's amazing seeing the different generations and all the, you know, different things they experience. And all I can tell my kids is just don't take everything so serious. Everything out there, they want you to take it serious. It's like you're they got the rabbit and or you're the rabbit and they're the freaking carrot and they're pulling it with a string and you're chasing it. Don't be that person. Stand up, smile. You know, I come from when we go to classroom, we would pledge allegiance to the flag. You know, I can still do it today. And that's, you know, that shows you the pride of being an American and proud to be born and raised here. It made me, and I'm honored for this event, man. And who throws a better party than Trump, man? I've been to many of them. If anybody you want to throw your party, it'd be that guy. He's the greatest. I'm telling you. I've been to magic shows at Mar-a-Lago. I've been to all kinds of great things and events that he's done, and they're super awesome, man. So from somebody that's just an American, man.
3: To Robert Van Winkle, better known to all of you as Vanilla Ice, and hey. Rob, we really appreciate the call to patriotism and unity, and I wish that was reflected in the broader, particularly the news media, but as you might have picked up, Rob, some of them don't like Trump very much, and anything that has anything to do with Trump, they have nothing but disdain for and hatred for. So we would like this to be more of a broad and patriotic celebration. I know that you just want all Americans, really all people who want to celebrate America, to show up when you're doing this concert. I have to ask you, I'm just so curious. What was the I'm sure there was a moment when you realized, oh, this is like a big, this is a real thing, going back to the rocket ship that was Ice Ice Baby back in the 90s. What was the moment when it went from, like, first of all, did you know when you put down that track, were you like, this is gonna crush it, like, this is gonna be amazing? And second of all, when did you realize, oh, this isn't just a song that is gonna do well and help build my career, but little kids like Buck Sexton at age whatever are gonna be with their friends trying to do the Vanilla Ice dance moves in the courtyard of their school all across America, all 50 states? Like, give me both of those moments, if you would.
2: Man, it's amazing that this thing took on a life of its own. When I did Ice Ice Baby, I didn't know it was actually the B-side when we put it out, because back in the day we had vinyl records and you had an A-side and a B-side. So for DJs, they go, let me play the A-side first. It was Play That Funky Music on the A-side, which did go to number 6 on the Billboard charts. And then they flipped it over somewhere in Georgia, and it went crazy, and the phones started ringing, and everybody was Ice Ice Baby, and it was just a movement. And it became an anthem of the 90s, you know, everything about it. You can go back and look at it, and it's just, you'll miss it, man. The 5.0s are so iconic for cruising the streets. We all had experiences with them. And if you didn't have one, if you drag raced them, you probably got beat by one. And everybody kind of ripped out their back seats, and we were in the subwoofers. We had to carry a screwdriver to tighten the license plate. You know about this. We went to Blockbuster for our movies, man. We learned to dance the cheesiest dance moves. Everything has changed into this world that is, I don't know, it's shaken up like a snow globe, but I think if we just get back to the word love, man, it'll come back together and we can unite instead of divide. It's something that musicians are, you know, capable of doing. Bob Marley was really great at doing that and unifying people from all different genres, all different race, everything. And, you know, I just feel like we should all kind of go back to that cheesiness of the 90s and not take anything so serious, man, and get out there and enjoy it.
1: You mentioned President Trump and the fact you've known him for a long time. You knew him.
2: Yeah.
1: I mean, President Trump was super famous in the 80s, the 90s, the 2000s, obviously The Apprentice, long before he ever considered becoming a politician. Were you surprised that President Trump decided to become involved in politics? What was your experience? You remember the first time you met him? What was he like? What has your relationship been like with him?
2: He's great. He's always been gracious. I live in Palm Beach. He lives down the street. I've gone over there, like I said, and seen some really good, you know, parties and all kinds of great things, met some great people and everything. And I would have gone to Barack Obama's and played basketball with him. I kind of wanted to do that back in the day because I thought he was a cool dude. I'm just a guy that gets along with everybody. You know, I'm not someone that takes any of this political stuff serious. Trump was great. He's always been gracious. I know his family as well. They're super great kids, super smart, super intelligent. And, you know, to me, you can put me on a chopping block. I don't care, because I see it for what it is. I mean, the guy could be in Saint-Tropez living it up, and he chose to be the president and get shot at. I mean, he's a billionaire. Why would you want this job? I wouldn't want all that weight on my shoulders. But as a person that don't vote, I don't really have much of an opinion to say anything about, like, my fans should follow this or that. I don't do that. I don't think that any entertainer should do that. I think you should stay in your lane and just enjoy bringing people together, man, from everywhere. We're all one. If a meteorite hits this planet now, we all die. Figure it out. You know, Triassic period, Jurassic period, Cretaceous period. It's going to happen again. We all need to unite and unify, man, and get over all this.
3: The headline from this interview is Vanilla Ice says, everyone be cool to each other because the asteroid's going to hit the planet any day now. So we're all good.
2: Oh, God.
3: We're all good.
2: You can make it anywhere.
3: Mr. Vanilla, thank you for being here. Rob, we appreciate it.
2: I like how I went from Rob to Mr. Vanilla now. I love you, though.
3: Thank you for being with us, sir, and good luck at the 250th celebration. It's going to be phenomenal. Some people are saying the greatest celebration of all celebrations. Thank you.
2: It'll be fantastic. Go Ninja, go. Happy birthday, America.
3: Thank you, sir.
0: Level up your brain. 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

0: Welcome back in here to Clay and Buck. We just had Vanilla Ice. Rob Van Winkle was with us. Great guy, by the way. Great attitude. A lot of really interesting stories. And for those of us who are came of age in the 90s, I mean, that song, you hear that beat right away. And you start shaking those hips, Clay. You start feeling the moves coming up on you.
1: I will just say what he said there, I think would be great if it would come back as the standard entertainer perspective. I do think a big reason why everybody got along in general, not that everybody agreed, but in the 80s and the 90s, most people didn't feel compelled to tell you, if you were in entertainment, everything they thought about politics. And you remember we played that clip of the way that the Oscars reacted when they, first of all, they rescheduled the Oscars after Ronald Reagan was shot. But the way that they behaved in the crowd when they came out and said that Reagan was going to be okay. I know Reagan had a background in Hollywood and he was a former governor of California. But I just think that, hey, I'm an entertainer. What do I know? That used to be the standard. Now everybody feels compelled in Hollywood to tell you everything that they think about every political issue. And so do, frankly, a lot of athletes. I feel like one reason people got along well in the 80s and 90s was because we just said, hey, we really don't care what celebrities think. And that was better and healthier for the country to have a separate place beyond culture that wasn't entirely political all the time.
0: Yes, indeed. And then, as you heard there, he was a Teenage Mutant Ninja Turtles fan. That was all real, by the way. Go Ninja Go. Bringing me back. Fantastic things. We're going to take a bunch of calls here. A lot of LA election stuff that we need to get into. Many of you in Los Angeles very frustrated with the way this is being depicted, of course, by the Democrat media, who, let's just say, if they could be the vote counters slipping in some extras for the Democrats, they would do it.
2: When hanging, you're not just learning, you're also laughing. 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
1: Born on America's darkest day of 9/11, the Tunnel to the Towers Foundation has been helping America's heroes ever since. Heroes like New York City Fire Department Lieutenant Edward McDonough Jr., a Marine Corps veteran and lifelong public servant. Edward was on the front lines at Ground Zero. He cleared debris while serving his city with courage and dedication. He rose through the ranks, ultimately becoming a lieutenant and inspiring those around him with his leadership and humor.
0: Edward battled 9/11-related cancer for more than 3 years, leaving behind his wife, Kimberly, and their 5 children. In this 25th anniversary year of 9/11, we continue to see the toll that day is taking on heroes and their families.
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3: Daria Aldinger, one person is dead and more than 20 injured after a tent collapsed at a church in Manita, Virginia during a church celebration last night.
4: The folks that observed it that were on scene indicated that when the high winds came through very quickly, the tent just catastrophically failed.
3: Bedford County Acting Fire and Rescue Chief Abby Johnston. The U.S. beat Paraguay 4-1 at L.A. Stadium last night in their opening match of the 2026 FIFA World Cup. The U.S. taking the lead just 7 minutes in.
5: Olisic running in now. In for Tyler Adams. Great first touch. Still Adams. Batting it tight angle. It's in! Flo Balogun celebrates. The flag is staying down. It's 2-0 for the United States.
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6: Birmingham native Chris Richards is on the USA FIFA World Cup team and already a winner, with Team USA beating Paraguay 4-1 yesterday in Los Angeles. Birmingham Legion coach Jay Heaps says Richards is a real spark plug.
7: His leadership out there is critical. He's the captain of the team. He's the center back, center, they call it the spine. So for the U.S. to be at their best, he needs to be on that pitch in the center of the park.
6: Richards leading Team USA in a dominant performance that includes 3 goals in the first half. next, Team USA plays Australia June 19th at 2 p.m. Central in Seattle, Washington. Tommy Tuberville's Republican opponent in the race for governor says he'll step aside for $6 million. Ken McFeeters would like the GOP to give him the $6 million to start a lobbying group. I'm Charlie O'Brien.
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5: 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Who were they? What made them so notorious? How did the internet, or sometimes the algorithm, choose them? And what does a person do when they're suddenly confronted with more attention than the human psyche can handle? Take The Dress, a story that went uber viral in early 2015 in spite of being, well, kind of a boring optical illusion. A mother of the bride in Scotland took a picture of a dress she was thinking about wearing to her daughter's wedding. But she saw the dress as blue with black lace, and her daughter saw it as white with gold lace. One BuzzFeed post later, every single person on the internet was talking about the dress. But to me, the dress is a story about the last couple of months when the internet was still sort of fun. It was shortly before the stories that spread across the internet stopped being driven by exploited millennials with useless arts degrees and started being decided by algorithms hell-bent on growing internet usership at all costs. And on a long enough timeline, the story of the dress is one entangled with abuse and media exploitation. Internet history is a tricky thing to be invested in. It feels like every time a bad with business billionaire buys up another platform, history starts being erased. With the team at Cool Zone Media, we're taking these characters' 16th minute of fame to see what their moment meant to them and what it says about us.
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7: Remaining hot and muggy with a chance for an isolated storm as we go into the evening hours. We'll see temperatures cooling down into the low to mid 70s tonight. And then for your Sunday, partly cloudy to mostly cloudy with scattered storms possible in the afternoon and evening hours. High temperatures in the upper 80s and lower 90s. From the WBRC 6 Weather Center, I'm meteorologist Matt Daniel.
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1: Welcome back in, Clay and Buck. We're going to get to some of your calls. President Trump has posted about the vote count in California. We played the audio of him reacting to it. Spencer Pratt just posted in the last few minutes. Folks, we're dealing with a fraction of a percentage point difference. There's still hundreds of thousands of votes outstanding, and LA officials have given us the next 3 weeks to count. Let's get her done. We're going to get some of your calls. President Trump has also called on social media and said this doesn't pass the smell test. In many ways, it is echoing, I believe, what he saw happen to him in the 2020 election. And let's go and take some of these calls. Gerilyn in LA, fire away. What you got for us?
2: Hey, Clay and Buck. Hey, I'm as mad as anybody about the situation with the vote, but your specific question, Clay, was what people in the neighborhood are saying. It's hilarious. You think they're saying anything. In certain conservative circles, we might all be mad and talk to each other, but just out on the street or talking to neighbors, nobody cares. And I know these people, as Rush used to say, like the back, like every square inch of my glorious naked body. If they were saying anything, they still wouldn't care. They'd be happy that is losing.
1: So do you, and I do get it that people on the left are saying, oh, well, it makes sense. This is totally rational. What's the ultimate, let's say that the final two running are Nitya Raman and Karen Bass, the incumbent mayor. Does the story of LA's dysfunction fade in your mind, or does it just further reiterate? Because I'm kind of thinking where the story goes from here. Spencer Pratt was certainly going to be shining a light on all the broken parts of LA. Do both of them just sweep it under and pretend it doesn't exist? Or in your mind, has this story now, becoming national as it has, created even more of a spotlight on LA's dysfunction?
2: Yeah, I don't think the average LA-lian cares. Everybody knows that life is bad here. Everybody knows you can't get on the subway, you can't walk down the street. There's exposed sharps on the grass of my apartment building. There's crazy homeless people willing to accost you no matter where you go. There's human feces everywhere you step. Life here is a mess. Everybody knows it. Nobody likes it. But they don't want to change the politics. Somewhere in their stupid brains, there's a disconnect between cause and effect. Or they're so caught up in the idea of life being fair and woke that they're willing to put up with the literal, I don't know if this is...
3: Yes. Yes, this is all correct. This street. Is exactly what I tell people about in New York. Thank you so much for calling, Gerilyn. Clay, I say this when people from other parts of the country are just like, I don't believe that, you know, it's 8-1 Democrats to Republican. I'm like, believe it. They're loons. It's real. Trust me, I know. And Clay, right now, look, on the one hand, President Trump is going to the Knicks game tonight. Is going to create some delays for security reasons for the people with tickets. I'm just going to say that's a real thing. So I would get there very early and plan to, maybe bring yourself a Snickers bar or a Power bar or something. You might be in line for a while. But Clay, New York right now, all you hear about, I understand it's the ebullience of Knicks fever right now for a lot of people, but it's the weather's beautiful. People are saying that New York is looking, feeling great. And Mamdani is the mayor. You know, this is that people have... It's very easy, talk about bread and circuses, very easy to, our team is doing great. And, you know, there's a lot of great restaurants and, you know, people can be distracted from, well, something like the numerous people stabbed at Penn Station, which is right where the Knicks are going to be playing, by some maniac who I think was in city provided housing, I might add, and another person who's, you know, being provided for and then turns around and stabs the people who are trying to help him. So, Clay, it's tough in these blue enclaves, especially when they have a lot of built-in advantages, built-in wealth. Many, many people would prefer bad governance in a beautiful place than good governance.
1: I do think that the natural beauty of Los Angeles has a lot to do with the fact that people will put up with incompetence.
3: I think in New York's case, it's there's nowhere else in the world where you have the dynamism of city options that you do in New York City. You know, restaurants, nightlife, theater, all these things. And so people will put up with it because they're like, well, we have the best fill in the blank in the world. So what if the taxes are high? So what if Kami Mamdani's an idiot? So what if some maniac might throw, you know, a bottle of urine at me when I'm walking down the street? We've got great Thai food.
1: I like when I visit. I haven't been to New York in a while. It's also really cold and awful in the winter. Like L.A., I can, you walk outside, it is absolutely perfect almost every day. I would not put up with a lot of what goes on in New York City just because it's also awful weather. I think I'd put up with more in L.A. Sharon, Tennessee, you live now where I am. You're one of many Californians that has fled. You have heard of people who don't live in L.A. anymore getting ballots?
4: Yeah, so we moved here after the campfire. It took us a few years to get here. I was born in Tennessee, by the way, but we moved here. And in my household in California, prior to moving, I had three registered Republicans, an independent, and a Democrat. We moved several places and ended up moving here. And every year since we have moved into this house, we get mail-in ballots for one, the Democrat, not the Republicans. Nobody else gets a mail-in ballot. They are all registered, even the Democrat. They're all registered in their states and cities that they live in. But we get a mail-in ballot primary and general election every year for the last 5 years to our child who has never resided at this address, has never used this address for mailing, but yet she gets a primary and a general election ballot every year.
1: You get a ballot and I have California mailed to your home in Nashville or Tennessee.
4: Correct.
1: For your daughter who has never lived in Tennessee but is a Democrat from California.
4: Correct. So I would like to know the percentage of Republicans versus Democrat mail-in ballots that they are getting. Now, if I was an unscrupulous person, I could open up her ballot, put what I want on there, and mail it. And I guess it would be counted as a ballot. I wouldn't do that. But I don't understand. She is registered in her town. She has not lived in California in over 7 years, but yet she still gets a ballot here every few months.
3: Okay, Clay, a few things here. Thank you for calling in, Sharon.

0: Wisconsin and Michigan and Penn State in September. They're like, hey, it's perfect here. They don't bring them up in December, January, February to see what it's like.
1: There's just something in the air in New England, in the, especially early summer, I just think is just so, it's so beautiful. So the thing with New York right now is rents have never been higher. Tons of people want to be there. New restaurants opening all the time. So there's such a dynamism there that for all the idiocy of Mamdani, you know, he's, and by the way, the murder rate's very low right now. Very low. Now, the overall, this is interesting. We should have our friend Rafael Mangual on from Manhattan Institute to talk about this. Overall crime is not very low. And particularly things like subway crime, quality of life, assaults, robbery, things like that. Those are high. But murders are way down. And so now they'll just hit that talking point and say, well, look, you know, maybe somebody will like, you know, throw something at your head, but you're probably not going to get, you know, you're probably not going to get shot by somebody. Now, the other part of this that I think we need to just be honest about is maybe in the mail-in ballot world, it really just is that easy to get the low propensity, low information voter in a very densely populated place like Los Angeles to, maybe they're not cheating is what I'm saying, guys. I know this is like people are going to go crazy. Have you been to Los Angeles? Have you walked around Santa Monica? You will find people who are like, I love it here in California, even though I got robbed 3 times last year and some crazy homeless guy broke into my Tesla. Like, they don't care. They're all over the place.
0: I will say, first of all, I love that caller. And it is really interesting to think about how they are determining who gets the ballots who don't currently reside in California. That would be a great investigation. I will also say, and this is generally true for mail-in ballots, Democrats tend to be registered in one address. And I think this is a huge part of it. If you talk about like how you can collate mail ballots so much easier for Democrats, in a particular building, there may be 1,000 people who live in that building. And they may bring those ballots all in through the same address, right? One person, it's coming all into one location, and somebody might end up with 50, 100, 200, 300 ballots on any given election cycle, and they're all coming into the same address because the address is all one physical place in a way that I don't think Republicans ever do. And this is why I just come back to President Trump is right about this. We should not have mail-in ballots. I would be, frankly, other than soldiers who are overseas, given that many states, Buck, have 3 weeks almost in many different jurisdictions of early voting, if you aren't in a place for a month, I don't know that during election season, I don't know that you really need to vote there, candidly. If you can't be physically present from October 1 to November 5 in a location, I don't know that you need to get a ballot. I really think there's only one state, I believe, that requires physical in-person voting for everyone. I think it's New Hampshire. I believe I am correct that they have election day, actually election day. You show up and you have to be present physically. I would do away with all mail voting if you gave me the opportunity right now. And I don't think we would lose very much other than for soldiers that have to be overseas for their jobs. Very small numbers of people that can't be back for 1 month period. And I think you'd see substantially different outcomes all over the country if we did that. I think President Trump is right. And if you wonder, the reason Democrats are fighting it so hard is because they think that would be the case too.
1: I just think that also a lot of their base, Clay, a lot of Democrat voters, if they have to show up for our sacred democracy in person, that's tough. If you send it to their house and they just drop it in the mailbox right where they got it, it's a lot easier. This is just reality. This is why they want this so badly. So I don't want us to become complacent, because we just say every time, and remember, we're talking about Los Angeles, okay? If this was happening, Clay, right now in statewide in Pennsylvania, I'd be like, oh, okay, you know, this is LA, everybody. We love our Republican listeners from California. LA is full of wack.

0: wackadoos when it comes to politics. It really is. They're wacko. That's real. I need people to understand this, that growing up in New York, Clay, this, you can wander through whole parts of Brooklyn, which, by the way, would be the third largest city in America if it were its own city. That's how big Brooklyn is. You can wander through whole parts of Brooklyn. I'm telling you, you could go hours, hours talking to people on the street. You wouldn't find a single Trump voter. Not one. So I don't want us to think, oh, they're cheating, they're cheating, they're cheating. We got to find the cheating.
1: I feel like they're
0: cheating. We got to find the cheating. Otherwise, maybe we just have a structural problem here with their vote efforts, their mail-in, all these things. Their ballot harvesting, which is legal, I think, in California. Isn't it legal to do that?
2: Yeah. It's, yeah. Well, look, I mean, what I would say about Pennsylvania is they're doing this in Philadelphia. They're doing this in Pittsburgh on steroids. That's why the races are close. And again, I get, they say, we can't get 60 votes to make sure that we have set rules on how to vote. As soon as Democrats get back into power, they are going to pass laws and they are going to mandate voting requirements that are similar to what exists in California. And they're not doing that because they care about democracy. They're doing that because they know it overwhelmingly advantages them, because so many of these locations, you can get 100, 200, 300, 500 ballots to one address. I'm just telling you, they have got this system rigged.
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0: Welcome back in here to Clay and Buck. And let's talk to people about elections. Is this guy's name Dog? Is that right?
1: Doug.
0: Oh. Okay, it's Doug, which makes more sense. But I so badly wanted to be like, what's up, Dog? Doug, how are you in West LA?
2: Sorry for the typo on the screen. What's going on? I'm the least ethnic person you'll ever talk to. So before I get to voting, Clay might be the new head of CBS News in 60 Minutes. Hire a new correspondent. Clay, please keep us abreast of any further developments.
1: Yes.
0: I think that was a Sidney Sweeney joke. I like where his head's at. Yes, okay, keep good. Going.
1: Yes.
2: Regarding voting, do you know who counts votes faster with better technology than California? The Amish. The Amish votes got in Ohio and Pennsylvania in time. Why can't California?
0: Well, I think you'll see Doug at the Improv on Sunset coming up later this week. Thank you, Doug.
1: Stephen in Pennsylvania, you say you married your wife partly because of Ice Baby?
3: First date, we get in the car, we're driving to the restaurant, and she turns the radio on, and it's Ice Baby is playing, and she turned it up. And then I knew it was going to go well, and it did.
0: When you asked her to marry you, did you say, stop, collaborate, and listen, will you marry me?
3: Of course not. I'm not an idiot.
0: Fair point. Thank you for the call. Good proposal.
1: All right. When we come back, we will be joined by the governor of Indiana, Mike Braun. And Buck, you are bouncing. You'll be with us back tomorrow. You're running out. You have any famous last words you would like to say as we finish the hour? I shall return. He shall return tomorrow.
0: There you go. I like that one. I'll take that. Sure.
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1: Deal. I'm Daria Albinger. Fox News, the war in Iran continues as the U.S. waits on a peace deal with Tehran. Fox's Rich Edson says the sticking point appears to be Iran's nuclear program.
2: American and Iranian officials say they've made significant progress in negotiations on a ceasefire agreement. Senior administration official says the two sides are about 80 to 85% of the way there. Iranian Foreign Minister Abbas Araghchi writes a deal, quote, has never been closer. Pending its finalization, the media should refrain from entering speculation about its content. Specifics are unclear, though a senior administration official suggested an initial phase would extend the ceasefire for 60 days when Iran would reopen the Strait of Hormuz, agree to dismantle its nuclear material and ship it out of the country, and end its support for terrorist groups across the region. If Iran hits certain performance metrics, then it could receive access to billions in frozen assets.
1: Vice President Vance says Iran must first meet its obligations before seeing any economic benefits. Congress left on a week-long break without extending a key intelligence tool. Fox's Chad Pergram is in Washington.
3: Legal authority for the government's foremost intelligence-gathering weapon to foil terrorism, FISA Section 702, expires. There's worry about unprecedented vulnerabilities this summer. A bipartisan coalition tanked an emergency FISA extension in Congress. FISA siphons the calls, emails, and texts of foreign intelligence targets. But a court ruling says the government can still track suspect communications despite a lapse in the law. However, it's unclear if telecommunications companies will provide digital breadcrumbs to the government, lacking a congressional safeguard. Croner, the FISA expert, says people shouldn't worry now.
1: But intelligence officials say they are worried about tracking because they say FISA goes with all of the existing data. 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
0: Big Wax News.
4: Alabama's attorney general says the state will do whatever's necessary to ensure a death sentence is carried out. Jeffrey Lee was sentenced to die for a 1998 double murder. But the execution set for last night was postponed after the Supreme Court let stand a lower court ruling striking down the use of nitrogen gas as cruel and unusual punishment. Republican political analyst and attorney Paul DeMarco telling JT on Alabama's Morning News, objections by death penalty opponents are disingenuous.
5: Every time, whether it was the electric chair or injection or nitrous oxide, we don't want this. This is not, you know, humane, but they don't want it, period. So remember what you're dealing with. You've got folks who are opposed to any sort of death penalty. That is the penalty in the state of Alabama for capital murder.
4: Lee was sentenced to die for murdering Jimmy Ellis and Elaine Thompson during a pawn shop robbery near Selma. A man accused of throwing kittens from a moving vehicle on I-65 in Homewood is off the hook. District Attorney Danny Carr's office said there is no longer probable cause to believe Thomas Licioni is guilty of the crime. It's unclear what led prosecutors to that conclusion. The man's attorney says he has maintained his innocence from the beginning and is grateful for the opportunity to move forward. Police say all five kittens were struck and killed by other vehicles. 4 days to go until the Republican runoff. In the race for lieutenant governor, John Wall is holding a rally in Hoover tomorrow featuring singer Lee Greenwood. Wall telling JT on Alabama's Morning News.
6: I think he recognizes that the vision that I have and the heart that I have for the state of Alabama, for the country. You know, I'm endorsed by Trump. I care about America. I want to make America better. And he has that same heart. So I'm honored to have him come in for me.
4: Wall faces Alabama Secretary of State Wes Allen in next week's runoff. I'm Jim Faraday.
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9: Remaining hot and muggy with a chance for an isolated storm as we go into the evening hours. We'll see temperatures cooling down into the low to mid 70s tonight. And then for your Sunday, partly cloudy, mostly cloudy with scattered storms possible in the afternoon and evening hours. High temperatures in the upper 80s and lower 90s. From the WBRC 6 Weather Center, I'm meteorologist Matt Daniel.
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0: Listen as Clay Travis and Buck Sexton recap another week of exposing hypocrisy and fight to protect our freedom. This is Clay Travis and Buck Sexton. Sound off.
1: Welcome back in. Hour number three, Monday edition. Clay and Buck, appreciate all of you hanging out with us. Buck has ducked out for the third hour here. I will be with all of you. Going to talk with the governor of Indiana here, Mike Braun, and also Jennifer Say of XXXY Athletics. That is coming this direction. We've been talking about 60 Minutes, Scott Pelley crying, the Graham Plattner supporter. We got to make sure that we play that for you as the fallout in Maine continues. The L.A. mayor race, where Spencer Pratt has now fallen into third place, as we told you last week. We were afraid might happen as the vote count continued. We'll continue to take your calls from the L.A. area. President Trump is going to be at the Knicks game tonight. Madison Square Garden getting lockdown treatment. Many of you in the Manhattan area are experiencing that. And we got a brand new Cook political report. But the last time we talked with the governor of Indiana, Mike Braun, I said, hey, if the Bears are moving to Indiana, we will have you back on. This story last week got a lot of attention. Governor Braun, thank you for coming on with us. Let's just jump right in here off the top. Do you expect the Chicago Bears to be playing their football games in the future in the state of Indiana?
2: Well, it's not inked, done deal yet, but it's probably in the red zone, to use that metaphor, because I can't remember how much we covered in terms of the timetable, but they've been trying to get the state slash city, but I think they wanted to move out of the city for all the reasons everybody can see. The recent mayors would not make that a great place to want to have any business, but started 6 years ago, and there was no interest. And then about 3 years ago, since this day last week was going to come sooner or later, to make sure that the next 6 years leading up to their lease expiration doesn't have to be as dramatic as what it was leading up to now, where they're focusing to invest in the future. And so that transpired another 2.5 years to sometime before Christmas, and we get the call. I did, and we had the management and ownership come down to the residents and talked about what their issues were. And we made it so easy, Clay, in the sense that it was kind of like dealing with the CEO of another business. Of course, I ran a business for 37 years before I became U.S. Senator and then governor. In that context, and having done a lot of real estate during those years, those deals are always tricky if they're of magnitude. So now going forward, a lot of it will be due diligence, and it will be focusing on how great an investment you can make without having to worry about your government getting in the way. And the fact that everything that they had 5 months to come up with something, and of course they gaveled out the very last day of May with nothing. So I think with all that time having transpired, with how easy it's been working with us, by the way, a AAA credit rating state with the hottest economy in the Midwest, I think they're, you know, made the decision as much on the intangibles as opposed to the deal itself. So we've got both, and now we've got, and they've got probably the confidence that the future is going to be a lot easier to flesh out the most important part, and that's getting it done right on the site they select, working with a partner that's not going to make it difficult along the way.
1: What does it say, big picture, about Indiana's ability to work with businesses to bring jobs to Indiana versus not only the city of Chicago, but the state of Illinois in general? Because I think a lot of people hear Chicago Bears and think playing in the state of Indiana, boy, that is a cultural shift that feels significant. What does it tell us?
2: Well, it tells us that most blue states, not all, but most, and especially the ones that really double down on their mentor, the federal government, California, Illinois, New York, they're just not going to be in a place where government doesn't produce anything. You need it for certain things that we all want, good roads and bridges, maybe defend the country without breaking the bank. But all the other stuff generally gets to be where government is the driver. That means that you're going to leave California like Elon Musk did. You're going to be losing congressional seats because people are voting with their feet. And Illinois is the biggest example in the Midwest of that. We got a state reasonable on the regulations, light on taxation, where work ethic, and, you know, community, family, faith, all that stuff still makes a difference. And on a bigger scale, freedom and opportunity, which is what I ran on when I ran for Senate and governor. And the fewer career politicians we have, and the more that have done something in the real world before they want to run big business through government, I think that's the big dynamic that you're going to see ripple across the country, state by state. And if you're wanting to mimic the federal government, I worked there 6 years. Who would want to ever copy someone that can't spend less than it takes in and miss the mark by $2 trillion a year, 30% of your budget? All of that starts to add up.
1: I was at the White House last month when the Indiana Hoosier football team was recognized for winning the national championship, something that you probably never thought you would see in your life. And President Trump gave a shout out to a lot of different members of the political world that were also there, including many different state senators who in the primary season won their primaries and are going to be replacing senators who did not want to redistrict. What is the latest that we should know about redistricting as we look forward? I know it cannot happen now for the 2026 cycle in Indiana, but what should we know about what might happen in 2027 for the 2028 cycle?
2: Well, for any lighthearted Republicans that had issues with that, when the Democrats have become the gerrymanderers to perfection, and you look at New England, I won't go into that, it was kind of evening the playing field. And when our state senators decided to die on that hill, I told them, that doesn't make sense. Why you're having this moment of not being able to see clearly? No other state had that difficulty. And last time I had spoken to the president face-to-face was at the National Governor's Administration. And when I was walking out, he reminded me that they're going to be getting involved in those primaries like he said they would. He talked to them twice. J.D. came in twice physically. And why you rebuked that when it didn't make sense on some type of, you know, kind of flaky reason that, well, just because they do it, we shouldn't. That's the kind of weak-kneed approach to politics Republicans have taken too long. And that's why we're in a structural disadvantage when it comes to how much they've gerrymandered. And even the way congressional districts are formed, where you count illegal immigration into the census and do the calculation there. Most are housed in California, Illinois, and New York. And that could be 10 to 15 congressional districts. All of that is the rationality for it. And it won't, we can't do anything to impact the midterms, of course. Some other states have tried it where they didn't already have their primaries, but it'll be an issue once we get right-minded individuals elected this fall. I think that'll be taken up again.
1: Indiana in general, I just find the Bears situation to be such a metaphor, because for so long, Chicago was the capital of the Midwest, the city that so many people who graduate from Big Ten schools, my wife is from, went to the University of Michigan. It feels like it was a funnel. Everybody kind of went into Chicago. Are you seeing that start to change? Because I'll tell you this, a lot of people, it feels like, are leaving Chicago, which is why I think the Bears are kind of a symptom, a symbol of dysfunction that's there. How's Indiana benefiting from people who have decided, you know what, I don't want to stay in Illinois anymore. Chicago, maybe there's another city that makes more sense.
2: So I was reading a report, and it said net migration into states, not immigration, migration, people leaving one state to go to another. I knew Texas, Florida, probably Tennessee was going to be there, Carolinas, and I think everyone we've mentioned so far are red states. I get the number seven, it's Indiana. We were the only state in the northern half of the country where people are moving into it. Fort Wayne's the fastest growing city in the Midwest, not the cities that are structurally blue from top to bottom, and almost every large city is, and look at their own issues. But no, we have people moving in from Illinois and the demographic moving into Fort Wayne at the highest percentage, Chicagoans. So Lake County, which is where Hammond is, is turning, if not had a Republican U.S. rep in, I think, 96 years. We're getting so close. That used to be a margin of 30-70 red to blue. Now it's nearly even. That's the difference. And people will vote with their feet if you keep putting bad stuff on them in the places that roll like the federal government, California, Illinois, New York. They're the three biggest and the worst at it. And sooner or later that happens, then you say, wow, what could we have done better? You could have done better just by using common sense and making sure that you don't grow government, you grow the real economy.
1: Are people going to be troubled now when it comes to deciding whether they're going to vote for the Indiana-based Chicago Bears or the Indiana-based Indianapolis Colts?
2: I think when we ran that by the Colts, we figured in a place like Indiana, they would embrace the addition of, and that is true. They welcomed the fact that the Bears would be coming into the state just like I anticipated they would. I know the organization. And I think they know it's a win. They know how good it's been to be, you know, here in Indiana. There's not one Hoosier that would, for any reason, say, I wish we didn't have the Colts. The Bears are going to be accepted the same way. And they're going to be glad that they're going to get a stadium that's probably a lot better than if you built it there in Illinois. It's going to be in a location where you can finally tailgate, do all kinds of mixed-use investment, because we make that easy, not difficult. So I think all in all, Hoosiers will welcome them with open arms.
1: Outstanding. We appreciate the time, Governor Mike Braun of Indiana. When it is officially official, we will have you on again. But congrats on how things are going on in Indiana, and early congrats on the potential move.
2: Thank you, Clay. And when it happens, we'll be sure to get back on.
1: For sure. That is Indiana Governor Mike Braun.
0: Level up your brain. 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
1: Welcome back in, Clay and Buck. 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And we're going to have some cool opportunities here in the near future. You're going to be able to see all 3 hours of video, Buck and me, many of our guests. 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We got to be all places for all people, and you may have kids, you may have grandkids, you may hear a segment. 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If your kids and grandkids are anything like mine, they are on YouTube all the time. And so we've got to be everywhere that they are. We're also on TikTok, we're on Instagram, we're everywhere. But in particular, the video feeds of radio shows, audio shows, they do unbelievable numbers. And the team was just telling me we had a couple of videos that went over 100,000 streams this past week alone. And that is growing. I think, what do we have, 130,000 or so subscribers. We want to continue to drive that up in a big way. So if you're listening right now, search out Clay and Buck. Go click like and subscribe, and you will be able to soon see all of our videos. I wanted to play this. We talked about Graham Plattner in Maine and the fact that his Nazi chest tattoo, it doesn't seem to be a major issue. In fact, the Nazi chest tattoo, well, it's a good thing, at least compared to what might happen if this guy would have otherwise had an Israeli chest tattoo. Listen.
19: The Nazi tattoo,
20: somebody said that they talked to somebody who had seen one of those or wore one of those, and it was silver, and it didn't even occur to him that it was the same thing. I think people are making as much of it as they can because they don't have a lot of substance around anything else. And if they did, we'd hear about it. Believe me, they are trolling for dirt.
19: What if he has like a Israeli flag tattoo or something? Would that be a deal breaker?
20: For me?
19: Yeah.
20: Honestly, yeah.
19: That would be
20: Israeli? Different. Yeah, because I don't support genocide, and he doesn't either. And that would show that he was being inconsistent. And he's been very consistent about that.
1: You may have had a little bit of difficulty hearing that, but it is a crazy interview. The woman said if he had an Israeli flag tattoo, she wouldn't support him because she doesn't support genocide and neither does he, but she's fine with him having a Nazi tattoo. Not just a Nazi tattoo, an SS prison guard Nazi tattoo. The people who actually executed the genocide against Jewish people. This is crazy. And if you say, okay, well, maybe it's just a little bit of a discordant note. Graham Plattner attacked John Fetterman, who would be his Senate colleague, Senate Democrat colleague, for supporting Israel too much. Let me reiterate. The guy with a Nazi tattoo that he had for 18 years, a Nazi SS camp tattoo, the worst of the Nazis, criticized another Democrat for being too committed to Israel. If you had a Nazi tattoo, would you criticize anyone if you really wanted to pretend that it was an accident? Would you criticize someone for being too committed to Israel? That actually makes you look like a Nazi and someone that might not mind having an SS death camp Nazi tattoo on the chest. This is worse than a swastika. And he knew all about it, and he had it for 18 years. And his supporter, that woman that was interviewed in Maine, says, well, I wouldn't support him if he had an Israeli flag chest tattoo because that would mean that he supported genocide. Hello, he has a Nazi tattoo. The genocide of our times for concentration camp guards. Again, I don't think Josh Shapiro can get a nomination in today's Democrat Party. Popular governor of Pennsylvania, they tried to burn down the governor's mansion because he's Jewish. This is real. It's a significant fact. And unfortunately, it's an asset for Graham Plattner. I really do believe this, that he has a Nazi tattoo with many of the people that now vote in the Democrat Party.
16: Looking for normal in a crazy world? 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
18: News. I'm Paul Stevens. Looks like we may be getting closer to a peace deal between the U.S. and Iran. Both sides saying different things, though.
21: Iranian media says billions in sanctions relief would be available up front at the signing. The Trump administration says not so fast. Vice President J.D. Vance says Iran will not be receiving any cash up front or sanctions relief for signing the Memorandum of Understanding.
18: Fox's Lucas Tomlinson at the White House. A kid's lemonade stand in Boston robbed. The hunt is on for the suspects.
22: Cops say two children were engaged in the time-honored American tradition of setting up a table and selling lemonade when a pair of suspects robbed their sales, reported to be about $50. Authorities say the suspects are themselves young, about 14 and 11 years old.
18: And that is Fox's Eric Sean with that update. 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
23: Alabama voters go to the polls next week for the primary election runoff.
0: Jim Faraday has more.
2: Runoffs for the U.S. Senate, Lieutenant Governor, Ag Commissioner, and Public Service Commissioner leading the races on the ballot. Republican political analyst Paul DeMarco says,
5: in non-presidential election years and primaries, you just don't have as many voters. I hope we make it at least 10%.
2: DeMarco noting it's a time of the year when many voters are traveling or have kids at home. But he says it's important for voters to make a plan to get to the polls. I'm Jim Faraday.
0: A Friday ruling by the Alabama Supreme Court revives a challenge to the results of the 2022 Conecuh County Sheriff's race. So doing reverses a lower court ruling that the winner was Randy Brock. The upshot? The election over 3 years ago is now a tie between current Sheriff Randy Brock and challenger Maxwell Mike Blackman. I'm Charlie O'Brien.
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30: John Polk was my nemesis. 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
34: Remaining hot and muggy with a chance for an isolated storm as we go into the evening hours. We'll see temperatures cooling down into the low to mid 70s tonight. And then for your Sunday, partly cloudy to mostly cloudy with scattered storms possible in the afternoon and evening hours. High temperatures in the upper 80s and lower 90s. From the WVRC6 Weather Center, I'm meteorologist Matt Daniel.
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1: Welcome back in. We are going to be joined here shortly by Jennifer Say, XXXY founder, which is a brand that I'm proud to have a relationship with. They have a crazy perspective that men and women are different and that men shouldn't be able to win women's championships. And Jennifer joins us now. This story has not gone away because Democrats have gone insane on it. We've been talking about California a lot as the governor's votes still come in and as the mayor's votes come in. You lived in the Bay Area for a long time working with Levi's. Can you believe that there are still boys identifying as girls that are winning girls' state championship? And I don't know if you read the LA Times article about one of these individuals, but it's one of the craziest sports articles I've ever seen in my life.
2: I did read it, excuse me, and I saw the picture. I can't remember the headline, Clay, maybe you can remember it, but it was something about how this, you know, boy wrapped in love overcame all the meanies who liked Donald Trump. I mean, that was essentially the headline.
1: Yes.
2: But this is a boy who won two state championships for the second year in a row. We still don't know if he's going to compete in college. He's a senior this year. I think it's very likely that he will compete for a UC or Cal State, and they just haven't said it yet because of the onslaught. But it's not just California. It is Colorado, where I live, even West Virginia. We'll get to the Supreme Court cases, I know, but West Virginia, a boy, just won, a sophomore in high school, just won the West Virginia state championship in the shot put. So it's happening across the country. Can I believe it? No, I can't believe any of this is happening. I can't believe we can't win because it's so stupid. The other side, it doesn't even make any sense. And yet here we are. We have to keep fighting it legislatively and culturally.
1: Here is the headline that you just referenced in the LA Times. This is a real article. Shielded by love, transgender athlete A.B. Hernandez defeated vitriol stoked by Trump. Again, the controversy here is President Trump and many people out there of a wide variety of political perspectives who are just not insane have said boys should compete against girls. Boys should not compete against girls. Boys should compete against boys. Girls should compete against girls. And this guy who identified as a girl has now won, I think it's three straight years of state high school championships in California. And you just mentioned, Jennifer, the fact that I believe it's Idaho and West Virginia, there is a Supreme Court case that theoretically we're going to get a decision on this month about whether or not the states of Idaho and West Virginia can say girls' sports can only be played by girls. What's the latest there? What do we expect? What do you think is going to happen?
2: Yeah, so these cases were bundled together. They were heard before the Supreme Court on January 13th. I think I was on your show that day explaining what those cases were about. There was a rally on the steps of the Supreme Court. Two cases bundled together. One in Idaho, a man wanted to compete at Boise State in track and field. And the other in West Virginia, a young adolescent boy who had been on puberty blockers since, you know, he was very young, and estrogen, who wants to compete on the girls' track and field team in West Virginia. The arguments to some extent in these cases conflict with each other because, of course, the argument with the adult male is he should be included. He's a woman. But the argument with the adolescent male is, well, he didn't go through male puberty. He's on puberty blockers, so he has no advantage, which would suggest that the other guy does have advantage. We know they both have advantage. Anyway, what will be decided, which you just alluded to, and you're the lawyer, not me, but essentially whether the 27 states that currently have laws on the books protecting women's sports, can they continue to do so? So are those laws constitutional? What it will not do, no matter what happens, is force the 23 states, that includes California, that includes Colorado, that don't have laws on the books that put gender identity above sex, it will not force them to change their ways. And so we will not be done yet. We're halfway done in about a little more than half the states, but we'll need to keep going because girls in California deserve fair competition too. Not to mention, you know this, in sports, if you compete at a high level and elite level, you compete across state lines. So if a girl in Tennessee makes a national championship and competes against a California team, so she has to compete against a boy there, how is that going to work?
1: Did you think that Democrats would stay crazy on this, or after the Trump election win in 2024, almost immediately in February of 2025, he had a big ceremony. He said girls are not going to have to compete against boys in NCAA championships anymore. Of course, Leah Thomas, a boy pretending to be a girl, won an NCAA swimming title in 2022. Did you think Democrats were just going to say, okay, Trump changed the rules, maybe now the Supreme Court's going to change the rules? Did you think they were going to stay crazy, or did you think they were going to kind of give up on this fight?
2: No, I thought they were going to stay crazy. I was in the room when he signed the executive order. I was standing right behind him, and the mood was so festive and celebratory. And I wanted to be optimistic and cheerful because it was a great moment. But I knew in my heart of hearts Clay, anything he does, they just want to fight him more. I knew it would get worse, not better.
1: So you were a elite Olympic gymnast, for people who do not remember your history. And some people out there will say, why do you care? It's only a few people. Pretend that that were true. What would your response be to that argument, to those people?
2: Well, it's not a few, and it grows every single year, but one is too many. I would say back to them, do we allow one guy to take performance-enhancing drugs? Oh, it's just the one guy. Who cares? Let him take his steroids. Who cares? So what? He hits more home runs than everybody else. So what? He shaved 2 seconds off his time. No, we don't allow it once. Sports, to make them watchable, for us to want to watch, we rely on the rules being fair. It's not fun if the fix is in. It's not fun to watch. And if boys can gain an advantage, I mean, these are all crappy male athletes that make the switch. They are of no repute. They have no ranking. And suddenly they just ascend the ranks. Oh, and by the way, they get snaps and claps. And, you know, they have victim status and they're overcoming adversity. And they win the lottery. They win the medals and they win the cheers and applause, even though the vast majority of us disagree with this happening. So I can't explain it, Clay. I wouldn't want to climb into the Democrats' brain on this, but no, I don't think they're ever going to give it up. I think we have a long road ahead.
1: Why did you found the brand that you did? What is XXXY for people out there who don't know? If you agree that men should not be competing in women's sports, there's basically one athletic brand that will actually say that. And by the way, Outkick was the only sports media brand that would say it for a long time. How crazy is it that Nike is putting boys in girls' gear and trying to sell girls' gear that way? Many other different athletic brands have done the same. You worked for a long time at Levi's in San Francisco. You were not someone who was particularly political, to my knowledge. And then you said,

0: daughter to have that opportunity. And brands influence the culture. We cannot just come at this politically and legislatively. The reason we are where we are is we ceded too much ground culturally. I want to just wrest back the culture with the full force it was taken from us and make it cool to say what is obvious to anyone with eyes, that men are stronger and faster and girls deserve their own sports. It's not complicated, but we let them take the moral high ground and the cool high ground. And so even though people agree with us, they're afraid to say the normal common sense thing.
1: For, I do think this is significant and important to keep slamming home. You are a elite female athlete. It is considered controversial for you not to say boys shouldn't be able to compete against girls, but to say girls' sports should only be for girls. To your point, culturally, do you feel like it is shifting now where the controversial opinion is saying boys should be able to compete as girls? How would you assess the ground upon which we're standing on that issue now?
0: I think we've made some legislative ground. There's 27 states, as we discussed, that have laws on the books protecting women's sports. I think the governing bodies, we've made some progress there. The International Olympic Committee has said the women's category is for women only. The Olympics in 2028, we won't see men punching women in the face in a boxing ring. I think culturally, we have a lot more work to do. All of the crazy people that hold this crazy view, they're leading institutions. You know, look at the headlines in newspapers like what you just read, universities, academia. So all of the places that kind of influence and inform the culture, they're sort of run by this minority viewpoint. Not a single very high profile currently competing athlete at the professional or Olympic level has come out vociferously and full throatedly in support of the protection of women's sports. Not one actually came out after the IOC announcement to say, this is great. Not one. That, I think that says a lot about where we are in the culture.
1: What do you say to the Megan Rapinos of the world who have said it actually, and a lot of WNBA players have said the same thing. Dawn Staley has said the same thing. The head coach of South Carolina women's basketball, hey, men who identify as women are women and they should be able to play women's sports.
0: What about the girls? You're so obsessed with this group that you call a vulnerable minority. Why do we want to be mean? Why do we want to narrowly define what a woman is? What about the girls? What about the female category that you benefited from? Don't girls and women today deserve a fair playing field like you enjoyed? What about the girls? They want us to relentlessly look at the boys, to look at A.B. Hernandez with his garish makeup and his ridiculousness. They just keep pointing us to them and they want us to gaze at them. What about the girls? Can you answer that question, Megan Rapinoe? What about the girls?
1: Last question for you. You just mentioned the garish makeup. Back in the day, people would look at white people who dressed up as black and they would say blackface is uniquely offensive because of not only putting the makeup on, but exaggerating the behavior in a way that is stereotypical in nature. I would argue that woman face, for many of these men, they not only dress up like women, they behave in these exaggerated, very manic, schoolgirl-like behaviors. Even the way they stand, the way they hold their hands, the way they hold their feet, it's creepy. And it's strange and it's weird. And most women don't actually act like that. How has this become normalized?
0: It's so gross. It's one of the most grotesque aspects of this, Clay. And we wouldn't tolerate it from any other group. I have often pointed out A.B. Hernandez, the California athlete. He stands with this pigeon-toed, knock-kneed stance that's this like, aw shucks, I'm just a six-year-old with a lollipop kind of thing. He has his wrist flexed back when he's running and jumping. No athlete runs this way. No girl athlete. It's like the way a boy would mock running like a girl if he were asked to do so. It's insulting. It's what women have fought against for decades. And they're adopting these retrograde stereotypes. And that's the evidence that they're somehow girls and women. It's so offensive. I don't even know how everybody doesn't see it. It is grotesque. If my daughter acted that way, I would be embarrassed and I would tell her to stop it and stand up like a regular person.
1: I see all women everywhere, and I'm not a fashion person, as you well know, but the athleisure wear is wildly popular. The number of women that are listening to us right

0: now that are wearing it is probably off the charts. I go pick up my kids at school. Every mom, it feels like, is wearing athleisure. Your brand is the only one that is owned by a woman, that is run for a woman, and actually believes that women's athletics are for women. If you agree on all that front and you're wearing any other brand, they actually don't agree with your beliefs.
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0: Amen. 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Riley Gaines wears it. 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They're for men. How do people find XXXY? And good luck with the Supreme Court case.
1: Thank you. 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
0: Good idea. 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You'll love the products. Jen, thanks for all the work you're doing.
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0: Welcome back in. Closing up shop here on Clay and Buck. Appreciate all of you hanging out with us. Encourage you, as always, go subscribe to everything. Make sure you do not miss it. I did want to play a cut. I had the team pull it. This is Scott Pelley, recently fired from 60 Minutes. This is him talking about the fact that he doesn't believe anybody thinks CBS or 60 Minutes are biased. Cut 22.
1: What was the feeling about that particular opening salvo to the team?
2: Uh-oh. She, I am told, said something to the effect of, why do you think the country thinks you're biased? But she didn't offer any kind of a metric. You know, what's your metric? Why do you think so? Do you have a poll? Is there market research? What are you talking about? Because we certainly didn't believe that.
0: I mean, if you want to know how out of touch so many people are in media, the fact that if you're on 60 Minutes, you didn't realize that CBS News is considered incredibly untrustworthy by huge swaths of the American public is not a sign of you being uniquely well-connected. It's a sign of how little you actually understand the country. We'll be back with all of you tomorrow. Thanks for hanging with us on Clay and Buck.
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13: No firm. firm word yet. I'm Paul Stevens, Fox News. Officials from Iran and the U.S. have reportedly made some progress on coming to a deal to end the conflict in Iran. At the White House with more, Fox's Rich Edson.
14: Senior administration official says the two sides are about 80 to 85% of the way there. Iranian Foreign Minister Abbas Araghchi writes a deal, quote, has never been closer. Pending its finalization, the media should refrain from entering speculation about its content. Specifics are unclear, though a senior administration official suggested an initial phase would extend the ceasefire for 60 days when Iran would reopen the Strait of Hormuz, agree to dismantle its nuclear material and ship it out of the country, and end its support for terrorist groups across the region. If Iran hits certain performance metrics, then it could receive access to billions in frozen assets.
13: Now, that deal could be sealed within days. A ceasefire was agreed to in mid-April, but the two sides have since exchanged intermittent gunfire, with strikes escalating this week, even as diplomacy inched forward. House lawmakers going home this past Thursday for a week-long break, letting a key intelligence tool lapse after FISA Section 702 was not renewed.
15: Both the House and Senate failed to extend a program allowing for the warrantless surveillance of foreign targets after Democrats, like Virginia Senator Mark Warner, said they couldn't abide by the president's housing finance agency director Bill Pulte being selected as director of national intelligence
16: and put a political hack into one of our most critical national security positions.
15: But President Trump then announced he was selecting the U.S. attorney in Manhattan for the role, saying Pulte would only be there temporarily.
17: Running it for a short while we get a very talented person, Jay Clayton, and as you know, Jay Clayton's an incredible talent.
15: As far as when they could vote again on FISA, the House is not back in session until June 23rd. Jessica Rosenthal, Fox News.
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13: Gene Shalit, remember him, the longtime film critic for NBC's Today Show? Well, he died on Friday. He was 100. Our Common Roberts tells us more about this iconic air personality known for his offbeat field reports and set hijinks.
30: Audiences immediately recognized Gene Shalit with his puffy hair, oversized handlebar mustache, love of puns, and joyful laugh. Shalit, a movie critic and arts reporter for NBC's Today Show for more than 40 years, developed a popular segment.
31: Good morning and welcome to the Critics Corner,
30: where he shared his take on Hollywood's latest releases, such as this 2002 film.
31: Sometimes it's confusing, but often it's amusing. Full Frontal is an acquired taste, and you've got less than 2 hours to acquire it.
30: Shalit's family announced his death to NBC News, saying that he passed away peacefully after 100 years of an amazing life. Carmen Roberts, Fox News.
13: Shalit becoming, of course, a pop culture figure in his own right, regularly mocked on Saturday Night Live and making cameos on a lot of shows like Sesame Street. The NBA season could wrap up tonight in San Antonio, or not.
32: The New York Knicks lead the NBA Finals 3-1 after their record-setting 29-point comeback in Game 4 Wednesday, leading to this question for Knicks guard Jalen Brunson at Friday's news conference.
33: Does it feel like you guys are one step away from a championship, or even different than the other games in the finals?
34: 0-0.
32: Spurs star Victor Wembanyama says his team can't worry about letting Game 4 get away any longer.
34: It felt like there was a time to process that and to really dwell on it, but not anymore.
32: A Knicks win would give New York its first championship since 1973. A Spurs win means Game 6 back in New York Tuesday. Kevin Uresky, Fox News.
13: I'm Paul Stevens, and this is Fox News.
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0: Remaining hot and muggy with a chance for an isolated storm as we go into the evening hours. We'll see temperatures cooling down into the low to mid 70s tonight. And then for your Sunday, partly cloudy to mostly cloudy with scattered storms possible in the afternoon and evening hours. High temperatures in the upper 80s and lower 90s. From the WBRC 6 Weather Center, I'm meteorologist Matt Daniel.
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4: These are some moments from this past week's Alabama's Morning News with JT.
5: School is out for most kids now for the summer. Some kids getting out this week, but around here, most of the kids are out of school. And it's camp time for a lot of kids as well. Joining us now, Kate Henderson, who is an associate attorney and also represents individuals and families in personal injury matters, to talk about summer camp safety and questions parents have got to be thinking about and asking before they drop their kids off. Kate, welcome in. Thank you so much for being here.
6: Hey, JT. Thanks so much for having me.
5: What part of the world are you in this morning? Where do you live?
6: I am in Westchester County, New York.
5: Okay. You certainly remember what happened, what was it, last year? Camp Mystic in Texas, where the flood came and so many people lost their lives, including so many children in all of this. My first question, if I'm dropping kids off, are we in a flood zone here? Is that a good idea to ask that?
6: Absolutely. So that should be part of a series of questions that you're going to be asking, right? But number one is going to be health and safety. So you want to know what is the, if in the instance of an emergency situation or a flood, what is the plan? Specifically, who is aware of the plan, where are the details kept, and you need them to run you through it.
5: Yeah, let's talk about that. So if you're dropping your kids off at a camp, what's the first thing you ask? And then, you know, the next few questions to make sure that you're comfortable leaving them.
6: Yeah, absolutely. So there's a couple things immediately that you want to know, basic questions. So what's the exact staff to camper ratio? How are the staff trained? What kind of background checks are run? Are they run on a federal or state level? You're also going to want to know about daily operations. So what does a typical day look like? How are transitions, such as moving from lunch to activities, managed? And then, you know, arguably most important, health and safety. How does the camp handle extreme temperatures? Keeping kids hydrated, emergency situations, how do they handle medical needs? What's the plan if a child gets sick or hurt? So you can put together your own list, but in general, those are the areas that you want to cover.
5: Oh, my gosh. Okay, I'm turning the car around. You just freaked me out. I'm taking the kids home. I mean, it's wow. You're right, though, but you've got to go through this. The camp brochures and all their marketing materials look fantastic, beautiful. Oh, look at the kids in the canoe. Here they are playing tetherball, horseback riding. This place is awesome. And you get there, and it's like a horror film. What about asking about previous situations or any previous injuries or incidents, small or large? I'd like to know about them, because we know Camp Mystic had some issues before this flood took place, and they didn't act upon them. So is it fair enough to ask for that? Are they required to release some of the information that has gone on with previous incidents?
6: Absolutely. You need to be asking about this. So as you were just saying, JT, the marketing materials are really designed to sell the experience, right? Not highlight the risk. So it's on us as the parents to look for that transparency. So any program that's hesitant or defensive in any way about sharing its safety records, that should be a huge red flag. Honest programs own their history. They explain how they've improved because of it, and they shouldn't hesitate to give you the answers that you need. So they're going to be, you know, watching your kids. It's important.
5: Yeah, let's talk about some of the things. You know, you've seen these stories out of Minnesota where these daycares don't even exist. And then you hear horror stories about other daycares where, you know, these people are arrested for, you know, hitting a kid that's 3 years old with a belt because they've, you know, talked too much. So you never really know what's going on behind the closed doors or once the parents leave and all the kids are there. So what kind of background checks are you talking about when staff should be checked out before that and their CPR, you know, certifications or first aid training requirements? What else do you recommend? And what are you looking for as far as red flags?
6: So red flags, initially giving vague answers. So, you know, if you're asking what guidelines are you required to follow and, you know, tell me how you follow those, how you're in compliance, giving a generic response like, oh, we follow all guidelines, that's going to be a red flag. You need specifics. High staff turnover. So a camp that's replacing massive percentages of its leadership, it, you know, indicates poor training or management potentially. And then resistance to visits or your questions is definitely a red flag. And then arguably the biggest, lack of structure. If there's no clear written procedures for emergencies, weather, behavioral issues, then that's problematic, right? I mean, you want to know that your kids are going to be in good hands. You're going to want to know what background checks are required both for staff and volunteers. So criminal background checks, if they're done at a state or federal level for fingerprinting checks, right? And then finally, whether CPR and first aid training is mandatory for all staff, not only for nurses. So you want everybody to be able to administer CPR if, you know, the need arises, not just have one or two people on the camp that are able to do that.
5: You know, my biggest problem with these daycare centers, and I'm going to go ahead and take this over to the camp level as well, that is there any state certification that they have to go through to get the seal of approval that these people have passed inspections and regulations that are, you know, best suited for these kids to be safe? Or are they just, you know, fly by night? Yeah, I got an extra guest house in my backyard here. I think I'll open up a daycare, drop them off, I'll watch them. You know, is it?
6: Yeah.
5: Are you pro that?
6: Absolutely. Absolutely. So you want your kids to go to a licensed camp, right? So licensed camps, it's different in every state, right? I'm in New York. So licensed camps are regulated by state or local health departments, and they have to meet these very specific legally binding standards for staff ratios, medical oversights, sanitation, background checks, and if they're a licensed facility, they're also subject to unannounced inspections, which is really important. So there are unlicensed facilities out there. Usually, you know, it's these smaller type places, but you want to make sure you're sending your kids to a licensed facility so that they have, you know, everything in order.
5: Yeah, very good. Well, Kate Henderson, so insightful. Thank you so much for the information this morning. Lots to think about, parents, before you drop the kiddos off. Kate, we'll do it again soon. Thank you.
6: Thank you, JT. Have a great day.
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5: All right, Mac, I got to ask you, when you think about, you know, you've been on the planet for what, 27 years, 26 years now?
8: 27 this month.
5: It is a year. Wow, happy birthday.
8: Thanks.
5: What's the date?
8: 23rd, so I got about, I think it's 2 weeks from today.
5: Okay, well, let's make sure we have a cake in the building.
8: Cookie cake, please.
5: When you were younger, all right, were there some things that were kind of affordable, but now you're just like, I can't believe the cost of these things right now?
8: My boyfriend and I were talking about this on the way home, getting your oil changed.
5: Yes.
8: I obviously turned 16 11 years ago. I really do think, and I drive a Mustang, a GT, when I turned 16, so I got more expensive oil in it. I remember oil changes being $50, $60.
5: Right.
8: And now I'm not getting out of there less than $100 with the Nissan Sentra.
5: It's outrageous. I'm with you on that one, too. One for me is red meat. Judy loves steaks.
8: Oh, meats and, yeah. Outrageous. I mean,
5: it's just crazy what's going on. And now this screw worm thing that's going on with this things that can affect, I mean, the beef population and cost of beef in Texas and that's going on, so that could raise the prices once again. Something else, too. I've always had a couple of golden retrievers. We're down to one right now. But vet care. Holy cow. I mean, and when you take your dog to the vet to board or something, it's not just the boarding fees. It's all of a sudden, oh, hey, JT, listen, there's a couple of shots your dog's going to need.
8: Always, you know, the shots when you board.
5: Bordetella. What is Bordetella, please? I think it's seriously something made up so they can get an extra fee on you. I mentioned red meat. The cost of maintenance on your house.
8: Oof.
5: Yes. Good luck getting anything fixed for a reasonable price. Cable TV.
8: Well, you know, everybody switched to streamers because that was the cheaper option.
5: Is it really?
8: Not anymore. You need all of them to watch anything.
5: Well, exactly. You end up having like six or seven different streamers, and all of a sudden you're like, now, wait a minute. You're raising my price. Everybody's got a price raise here. Now I'm paying movie tickets at the theater. Same thing.
8: Two adult tickets, $40. I think it's $38.
5: Listen, you take a family of four to go to the movie theater, get some snacks, a couple of candies for the kids, $100 easy. To
8: this
5: go
8: is
5: watch
8: the credit
5: movie.
8: Union. Right? Take out a loan.
5: Sneakers, tennis shoes and things like that. I don't know. All shoes to me are too expensive.
8: Yeah, it depends on what brand you're going for.
5: Yeah, I mean, it's $100 more. Babysitters. We don't use babysitters anymore, but daycare, too. I mean.
8: Oh, daycare, yeah.
5: Holy moly. Concert tickets, don't even talk to me about it. It's ridiculous. I somebody said I saw Bob Dylan for $6.50. Well, you old. You old. Those Taylor Swift tickets, I mean, okay, she's the rare exception, but thousands of dollars now.
8: Oh, yeah, same with Ariana Grande. She's on tour right now, and I love her, but yeah. I forget it. And, you know, the Ticketmaster ordeal where you got to get in line.
5: Yes,
8: and-
5: yes. No, I just pull it up and watch the concert on my big screen and crank it up and act like I'm there.
8: TikTok recap, please.
5: All right, and the big one, too, any house these days. I mean, just... My daughter and husband, and he's in real estate, and, you know, they've been looking around. They just bought one last year. Now they're looking around again because, you know, they want some more space, and, you know, they're always kind of looking around anyway. And with the rates the way they are and the housing price, you know, they live in Homewood, so it's like, okay, well you want to move to another part of the area? Nope. Kids are in school. And I get that. They're going to stay there, and they got their neighborhood friends. But, man, I'll tell you, it's ridiculous, the cost of housing. If you want something really nice, it's stupid.
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16: If you like fish, President Trump says he is taking action to lower the cost of seafood for all Americans. More from Mark Mayfield.
17: Trump announced he's reversing regulations on the fishing industry to increase U.S. competitiveness with other countries.
18: Hundreds of thousands of square miles of ocean was cut off for them. They can't fish. Other people could fish. They couldn't. These people weren't allowed to fish.
17: Some of those include expanding access to key fishing grounds in the Atlantic and Pacific Oceans. Trump was surrounded with fishing industry workers when he signed his executive order in the Oval Office on Thursday.
16: A baby teething toy sold on Amazon is under recall after reports of children choking on them. The Consumer Product Safety Commission said that Lee Key pull string teething toys violate federal toy rules. They warn the silicon strings can reach the back of a child's throat and get stuck. China-based Shilan Tech has received several reports of breathing distress and choking. And a California state court judge is denying Meta and YouTube's motions seeking a new trial after the companies were found liable in a youth social media addiction lawsuit. Tammy Trujillo breaks it down.
20: The company sought a new trial in a lawsuit filed by a woman who said she became addicted to Google's YouTube and Meta's Instagram at a young age because of their attention-grabbing design. A jury found the companies negligent and imposed $6 million in damages. A Los Angeles Superior Court judge has now rejected the company's argument that they're shielded from the claims by Section 230 of the Communications Decency Act, which generally protects online platforms from liability over user-generated content. A spokesperson for Google says the companies plan to appeal.
16: And nearly one in three Americans are not checking their bank balances because of anxiety. That's according to a U.S. bank survey of over 3,000 adults. Adults reported the sharpest money stress, with nearly half of Gen Z saying they avoid checking their accounts entirely. One in four adults said they would need $10,000 saved to help avoid financial stress. I'm Monica Nelson with your consumer and business news. A major heat wave peaking along the East Coast, temperatures soaring well into the 90s, parts of southern Virginia and North Carolina pushing into the lower 100s. By Saturday, highs only reaching the 80s and 90s. The same front helping to trigger strong to severe thunderstorms from the mid-Atlantic to the Northeast. Damaging winds and heavy downpours are possible. A second stronger cold front dropping out of Canada over the weekend, plunging temperatures into the 40s across parts of the northern U.S. by Sunday morning. Flash flooding risks remain in the central plains into the Mississippi Valley. Out west, heat is also building. The desert southwest staying extremely hot. Highs well into the 110s, while California's central valley climbing into the 100s. And the Pacific Northwest starts warming up this weekend as upper-level ridging strengthens, with potential for record highs in some areas by early next week. Lighter rain expected across Montana into Saturday as the second cold front moves through. And monsoonal-type showers may pop up across the Four Corners and Southern Rockies. That's your national forecast. I'm Monica Nelson.
14: These are some moments from this past week's Alabama's Morning News with JT.
5: I'm wrestling with the phone cord in my headset here, and it's just tied around I got it figured out. Anyway, Scott Dawson joins us now from Scott Dawson Evangelistic Association. Scott, good morning.
19: You got it, man. Good morning, JT. Good morning.
5: Look, I vow to never call it evangelism or evangelist. You know, I know what it is now, and I'm not going to forget it. So SDEA. There we have it. So what an event it was at the Met this past weekend, Saturday and Sunday night. Good crowds showed up, and then all of a sudden the lightning showed up. And it was a shame to see that Chris Tomlin was not able to get on stage. But what a great artist, and I'm sure he'll come back soon sometime and do something with you. But I got to tell you, Charity Gayle, she rocked it, and I thought the whole thing was fantastic.
19: Yeah, it was an incredible opportunity for the churches of Birmingham to gather together. Over 100 of them all partnered together. It was truly united. And it wasn't rich and poor, young and old, or even Republican or Democrat. It was the body of Christ coming together. And Saturday night was beautiful. I'll say Sunday, man, when you got on that stage, I was like, wow, there's a slim and trim JT up there. You've done really well. You know?
5: Well, I've lost a few pounds, but I was honored that you asked me to speak a little bit and introduce Rick Burgess, and then, you know, the music and everything. It came together really nice. The first night, you didn't have any problems with the weather, and then I guess Sunday night, it creeped in, and these things happen with outdoor events, but you know, maybe Chris will come back and do something with you down in the future.
19: That's what we're working on right now. But, we've thought about it, and we've kind of gone around the conference room table and prayed through it. And the bottom line is, everything we invested in happened. We wanted to be able to share a clear message with everyone there about the gospel of Jesus Christ. And the music, well, that's a celebration. We're disappointed for sure. But you got to keep the main thing the main thing.
5: Yeah.
19: And hundreds of lives were impacted across the stadium and across our city. And so we're looking at possibly trying, you know, he's very limited in his availability.
5: He's sure.
19: Got his own tour schedule, and he's doing a lot of other events. But be listening up. We may be able to try to get something down here this fall,
5: awesome.
19: 2.0 or something.
5: Well, I got to tell you, you know, Scott, and I told you this, you know, what you do matters. And your Evangelistic Association has been doing this for over 35 years now. And, you know, and it mattered again on Saturday and Sunday night. And I got to tell you a quick little story. My mother-in-law, who lives with Judy and I now, she's 85 years old. And she was there with us. And I looked over and watched her in her seat. And she's tapping her foot to the music, and she's reading the words and the lyrics of the songs that are up on the big screen, and I can just see us in, you know, I mean, just it encapsulated in what was happening on that stage and on that screen. And she told Judy, she goes, I want to go back to church Sunday, and I want to keep going back. I want to go back. So let's, you know, and I thought, wow, you know, mission accomplished right there in my own little circle right there. And it really moved my 85-year-old mother-in-law.
19: That's where when it becomes personal, it becomes real. And that's why we kept promoting to Birmingham, Don't let this moment pass you by. Whenever there's an opportunity, invite that friend, invite that family member, because we all want to see people, you know, walk forward and make their decisions. But if, even if they don't walk forward, if they come into the stadium, their life will be impacted forever. And that's what we're praying for.
5: Well, God showed up. Yeah, absolutely. God showed up. And, you know, I'm there's no doubt yet. I don't know. I'm had hundreds of decisions made over the two nights. And I thought it was a fantastic event, despite the weather. But you're right. The keep the main thing, and that is Jesus. And it came through loud and clear. And Jesus was there. Mm. There's no doubt about it. So congrats on a good event. Thank you, Scott.
19: Thank you for your partnership, JT. I'll see you soon.
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5: Joining us now, Steve Codden, a financial strategist and policy expert, to take a look at some polling numbers and our voters sour on Trump and what's going on with our world these days. Hey, welcome in, Steve. Thanks for coming back.
21: Well, thanks for having me. It's always a great pleasure to be on your program.
5: Well, it was a bit of a mix at the Knicks game last night at the Garden. And there were some cheers, there were some boos, and of course, we're in New York and people buying tickets, you know, at $8,000 plus. Of course, these are celebrities and big CEOs, and that group in New York usually lean a little left. So not really surprised at some of the responses we got. But when you look around the general picture of how Americans feel, the latest polling numbers, why don't we start with, I guess, the economy. It seems to be everybody's big reason to vote one way or another in every election. So even though the economists say, hey, look, it's actually looking pretty good. You know, we had job numbers that look good. But when you get down to, you know, kitchen table discussions every day, it's like, man, stuff's expensive. So where are we on the economy with American polling numbers right now?
21: Well, let me caution everybody. When you look at polling data, keep in mind the 2016 election, where most pollsters predicted that Hillary Clinton had an 85% chance of winning the national election. And you know how that turned out.
5: Good point.
21: The second thing you got to look at with polling is this a sample size of registered voters or likely voters? Registered voter samples are a lot less accurate than likely voter samples. And that's very important. And the data that I've been reading here recently is only polling registered voters, many of whom will not vote. So that gives you an X factor right there. I would take all of these polls with a huge dose of salt. And I would just keep in mind that polling is not, it's a snapshot of certain kinds of attitudes at a certain point in time, but very changeable.
5: All right. With that said, these polling numbers are a bunch of garbage and we can throw them away and not even consider them. What are these polling numbers saying right now?
21: Well, they're saying a couple of things. One thing is everybody is concerned about the cost of living. That's understandable. Oil prices are elevated, which means everything is elevated. But I think that is largely situational, not structural. And the second thing is the Democrats typically have an off-year election lead when they're out of power, as do the Republicans when they're out of power. Mm-hmm. But the thing that's surprising is the Democratic lead is razor thin. It's only about 4 points an advantage over the GOP in terms of registered voters, which we know is not quite as accurate. And it ought to be a lot bigger than that. So I think it shows Democratic weakness more than it shows Republican weakness.
5: Yeah, likely voters versus registered voters. Good point. I hear you. But I think my audience is more locked in on what's going on when it comes to making decisions at the polls, whereas most of America in general, and I'm not trying to take a shot at Americans, I'm just saying that, you know, most people that don't, you know, engage themselves in the process look at bumper stickers and sound bites and, you know, catch little glimpses of headlines here and there on TV and say, like, oh, my gosh. And then they know the big ones, obviously, we're in war. It's more expensive when I go to the grocery store. The gas pumps are higher. This guy's not running the country very well. But in reality, when you dig in and look at things, it's a whole different story here. So I think you're right with a grain of salt on these polling numbers. Would you agree that those that are giving the balance that it's a negative picture for the president's administration and what's going on economically in this country is really a false picture from the big pie?
21: I think it is. It's an incomplete picture. You remember during the Biden years, we had 9% inflation. It's only about 3.8 now.
5: Yeah.
21: It's ticked up recently, but it's only about 3.8 now. Now, if you're a trucker, if you're, you know, an average person filling their tank, if their mom's buying groceries for the family, you know, you do see that inflation ticking up and you feel it. You go out to eat and, you know, a couple has a couple of drinks and it's over $100 tab. That is partly a legacy of COVID. But we had 172,000 new jobs created last month versus the 88,000 that was predicted. That's huge. There's all kinds of positivity in the economy if you look beyond these headlines.
5: Well, with the war, a lot of people have said, and I've spoken with a number of different folks on the economy about this war, and it does, you know, throw things out of whack a little bit. But this is not a structural inflation issue going on right now. It's a, you know, it's an incident affecting what's happening in short term at that. So with that said, do you anticipate when this war is over, hopefully sooner than later, the perception will come back the other way?
21: Well, I think it can, but I think the Iranians they never negotiate in good faith. They are trying to string out the president and the allies. they are not wanting to settle this. They are beaten militarily, but they're not beaten psychologically. And I think it's going to take major regime change and the elimination of these IRGC thugs that are running the government over there before we can really set the stage for long-term peace in the Middle East. My question is, what's going on below the surface in terms of covert operations to equip and arm the Iranian people that want to get rid of this noxious regime? That's phase two. Nobody's talking about it. That's where the real game is.
5: Yeah, and also, while everything's going on and the negotiations and the missiles still flying, meanwhile, back on the streets of Iran, they're still, you know, slaughtering their own people based on their beliefs and any, you know, comments made politically. They're continuing with the mass executions, which is just horrific at that.
0: If you like what you're hearing, be listening on Monday morning when JT is back live at 6 a.m.
1: News. I'm Paul Stevens. Looks like we may be getting closer to a peace deal between the U.S. and Iran. Both sides saying different things, though.
22: Iranian media says billions in sanctions relief would be available up front at the signing. The Trump administration says not so fast.
23: Vice President J.D. Vance says Iran will not be receiving any cash up front or sanctions relief for signing the Memorandum of Understanding.
1: Fox's Lucas Tomlinson at the White House. A kids' lemonade stand in Boston robbed. The hunt is on for the suspects.
24: Cops say two children were engaged in the time-honored American tradition of setting up a table and selling lemonade when a pair of suspects robbed their sales, reported to be about $50. Authorities say the suspects are themselves young, about 14 and 11 years old.
1: And that is Fox's Eric Sean with that update. 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
29: Remaining hot and muggy with a chance for an isolated storm as we go into the evening hours. We'll see temperatures cooling down into the low to mid 70s tonight. And then for your Sunday, partly cloudy to mostly cloudy with scattered storms possible in the afternoon and evening hours. High temperatures in the upper 80s and lower 90s. From the WBRC 6 Weather Center, I'm meteorologist Matt Daniel.
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5: Our Senator Katie Britt joins us now to talk about a number of different things happening with her. Katie, welcome and thanks for being here.
31: Good morning, JT. How are you?
5: I'm doing great. It was so good to see you and, back in home in Alabama. We didn't actually get to see each other. I thought I might see you recently at the a big event there that you were at the last time with Wesley in Talladega at the Hall of Fame there.
31: Yes. And I heard that you moderated a debate. My mom was there and watched that, said you did an excellent job. And then I was in Birmingham on Friday for the Birmingham Southern dedication to the Coast Guard training facility. And let me tell you how exciting that was, and just what it, like JT, it was so special and memorable. They are going to keep the Birmingham Southern insignia. That's one of the things, I'm the chair of Homeland Security Appropriations Subcommittee that funds the Coast Guard. And so when the Coast Guard came in and told us, hey, we need a training facility, we're growing by leaps and bounds. We know President Trump has placed an emphasis on the Coast Guard when it comes to narco-terrorism, keeping our shores safe, keeping our streets safe. And the Coast Guard is that first line of defense all across our border. And so investing in that in a way that we have not done was a priority for President Trump. And as a result, was able to fight for $124 million for a down payment for this in the working families tax cuts last summer. And then given my role in the subcommittee, was able to continue to work and knew what all Birmingham Southern had to offer, and that they were looking for someone to call Birmingham Southern home, knew the needs of the Coast Guard, helped connect those dots. And then Birmingham Southern won the day. And to see the Coast Guard understand how special Birmingham Southern is, how it was a campus that really centered itself on service. And while the students who came through Birmingham Southern were always, based academic rigor and service at the top of the list. It's wonderful to see that continue, the rigor of the Coast Guard and the service element. So it will be the mission of Birmingham Southern, but just in a new capacity. And keeping our shores and keeping Americans safe.
5: Absolutely. Now, how is it going to work on a day-to-day basis there? How many, I guess, students, if you will, cadets, I'm not sure what to call them. How many folks will be there any given day?
31: Well, they're thinking right now, obviously, they're going to take a look at the facility. I flew down, actually, with Secretary Mullen. As you know, Mark Wayne Mullen, the Secretary of Homeland Security, is a really good friend of mine. He came last year, he and his wife, to the Oklahoma-Alabama game with me. We are in the same freshman class. Our freshman class is very close. We get together once a month for dinner. I was with him last week for that. But he came down to, you know, he wanted to see firsthand. He was blown away, but there is some things that we'll need to invest in, and I'll be working to try to get the funds to do that, to elevate it, to get it at full capacity. But we are thinking, if you look at the Coast Guard has grown by leaps and bounds, and they're recruiting at a record level. So the campus will be able to host about 1,200 students at a time. It's estimated about 300 Coast Guard staff, and then about 100, I think, civilian contractors, mm-hmm. JT. That's what it's going to take to operate this training center. And if you think about this too, I always say this, JT, I say that national security and national defense and intelligence means a great deal to Alabama, but that Alabama means a great deal to our national security and our national defense.
5: Yes.
31: And I think this is just further proof of that. It's the next chapter. And for Huntsville and North Alabama to be centered the way it is around Redstone, and you've got the Wiregrass centered around Fort Rucker, you've got the river region centered around Maxwell, you've got Anniston there in East Alabama, you've got all of the work we do on the coast. This is really special to layer in a new branch and a new chapter for Birmingham as they support our men and women in uniform, as they call it home, JT. And
5: yep.
31: We'll get a lot of visitors. We'll get people who come in to watch their graduation that'll get to see how special Birmingham is. So it'll also be, in addition to being what we need for our nation, it's going to be great for just what it does in pumping, you know, money and life into small businesses and housing and restaurants and all of the things in our beloved community there.
5: Well, I gotta say, you know, Alabama is certainly one of the most patriotic states around the nation. I wish there were so many others like this, but unfortunately, in places like New Jersey and New York and L.A. and Minneapolis and Chicago, you just don't see this type of, you know, oomph for our great country in the United States of America as we celebrate our 250th this year. Just over the weekend, Delaney Hall, this detention center, you know, that ICE is running here, and our Border Patrol agent, Czar Tom Holman, speaking about this and the claims that it's such a flop house and it's not run well. He goes in and surprises them. Place is being run very well. And you see Donnie in New York just over the weekend calling for abolishment of ICE once again. I mean, what's the push for no law and order in our country, Katie?
31: No, they're absolutely, and you look at what is happening with Mondawmin and in other places where they're turning their back on our law enforcement officers. Look, that is absolutely unacceptable when you think about the fact that they leave the safety and security of their home every single day so that we can return to ours. It is imperative that we are not demeaning or demoralizing to those people who put their life on the line. Now, if there are ever opportunities where we can do better or be better, that's our country. That's exactly what we're going to do. But what they have done is vilify law enforcement in a way that undermines their ability to do their job and in many ways prohibits them from doing it. And I am really frustrated. I've seen a number of my colleagues get on the floor and talk about different things, but yet they turn a blind eye to the Americans who have lost their lives to illegal aliens in their very cities and their very states. And, you know, at what point they will stop putting illegal aliens over American citizens, I do not know. I mean, the American people took a look at this for 4 years. They said, enough, we do not want this. But Democrats continue to go back to their liberal ways, and they

0: at the ICE facility or whatnot. They are paid. Obviously, they want to incite some type of interaction with law enforcement officers. And that is really just, to me, beyond reproach.
1: Yeah, just awful.
0: I obviously believe in people's ability to protest and certainly the First Amendment rights, and I will protect those all day long. But when you are intentionally inciting disturbances or you're impeding law enforcement's ability to do their job, JT, that's a show. And look, America is sick of a show. I mean, we're sick of it. Yeah. We're over it. And especially people who are behaving like this.
1: All right, quickly, Katie, 60 seconds. The legislation you're working on and introducing.
0: Yes, well, we've got a ton. Right now, I'm trying to get this ICE and CBP funding through the House, which I'm excited about. But we have the GAME Act. I want to come back and talk to you about that. That's something I'm doing with Senator Blumenthal. Look, we have seen the rise in gambling among young people skyrocket. We know that illegal gaming, that there are people that are actually targeting them through advertisements and others. We've got to get that off our kids' screen. When it comes to bad actors, they are having direct interaction with our children through their phones. And so it is our job to step up and do more. And I have rolled that piece of legislation out and would love to come back and talk about it. I also, we have Lulu's Law that that Gary Palmer and I have now gotten across the finish line, and we will have that signed. So I'll keep you posted on that.
1: Excellent.
0: And then I also put out an E-Verify bill. So we've got a lot going on. So I look forward to coming back and talking about it.
1: Well, keep the fight going, Katie. I really appreciate you taking time with me this morning, and we'll have you back anytime you want to come back, for sure.
0: Always, always love it, JT. Have a great week.
1: Thank you so much, Katie Britton, our senator in D.C., working hard for us.
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13: You know, America's produced like lots and lots of stuff. 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All day, every day.
11: Betsy Ann Nagoski, who runs the Canary Records label.
13: A friend of mine said that what he loves is being the guy standing at the edge of the cliff, waving his arms, going, wait, no, let me look at those first before you throw them away. I think there might be some good stuff in there. I think there might be some stories. I don't think we should throw all those away yet.
11: We have a season, 10 episodes of stories from that realm, of things that were just barely saved, and in some cases, not saved at all. A bizarre tale of two infamous New Yorkers.
12: They booby-trapped their home and turned it into a shield fortress of ephemera.
11: A missing chapter of American music

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1: There hasn't been a guess culturally that they matter. 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
2: 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It's ephemeral. 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
7: Well, over the weekend, President Trump was being interviewed by somebody on Meet the Press, and Kristen Welker's her name. She questioned on him on election claims, California's vote count, his proposed weaponization fund. The election out there, in my opinion, and a lot of people's opinion, and obviously the president's opinion is, it's interesting how tight things are with a Republican candidate going up at Karen Bass. And then all of a sudden, okay, well, we've got some mail-in ballots. It's too early to call now. And over the weekend, surprisingly, the Republican slips into third spot. Interesting, isn't it? Well, here's the president reacting to some of this.
8: Well, it quits because I've had enough. Thank you, darling. Have a good time.
9: Mr. President, let's please. I traveled all the way to Wisconsin.
8: I've sat in the rain with you for an hour. On and off in the rain, and I've given you enough time. You ought to straighten out your press because you know what?
9: Mr. President,
8: a country can never be great with a dishonest press.
9: Listen, we traveled all the way to Wisconsin for the interview.
7: Joining us now, John Decker, our White House correspondent. John, things got a little testy there, and she says, I traveled all the way here to talk to you. But he gave her plenty of time, so I guess he's tired of the press being all over him about things in the wrong direction. I mean, what Kristen Welker just asked a question about the election claims. So, what was the trigger in this one?
10: It's a really good question. You know, if you watch that interview, I watched that interview, you could tell the president was a little bit agitated. And, you know, Kristen Welker, who's a fine journalist, but I think she pushed the president's buttons in that interview. And if you want an interview that, to me, is successful, you can ask your questions without pushing the president's buttons. That's my experience. In any case, the president did not like the way the interview was headed. And this is more than an hour into the interview, by the way. Pretty lengthy amount of time to sit down for an interview for the president of the United States. And you saw what he did. Took off the microphone calmly. He accidentally stepped on it. You may have seen that. And then walked away. The interview was done. And in fact, as Kristen Welker in that clip just played, JT, the interview was done while the president was in Wisconsin on Friday, and then it was aired yesterday on Meet the Press.
7: Right. In your opinion, she get antagonistic with him about this, or was it just mild questions about what, you know, some people perceive as, you know, election returns that are kind of fixed? I mean, it seems, John, to, in my opinion, you know, over the weekend, let's take Los Angeles mayoral race. We had a Republican second place behind Karen Bass, and all of a sudden, oh, here comes some more mail-in ballots. And oh, he slips to third. Shock. The majority of the time, it seems to me that when you have mail-in ballot counts after Election Day, it always seems to sway towards the Democrats versus Republicans. So I get his frustration with this, but yeah, I think you're right. She just kind of poked the bear a little bit.
10: Yeah, you know, look, you know, you can have a certain tone, a certain tenor in an interview. You can ask questions in certain ways. You know this, JT. I ask questions of the president almost every day. You know, I asked four questions of the president just last week. I'll have opportunities this week on three separate days to ask the president some questions. And he takes my questions. He knows they're going to be fair, but they're also going to be on point, and they're going to be tough sometimes. But I know how to do it in such a way so I don't agitate the president. I get a good answer, and that's what you want. If you're a journalist, you just want a good answer. You don't want to upset the president. That should never be your goal.
7: Right. Well, they've got a position in a lot of these liberal news-run, you know, facilities that, you know, that's their goal. It's been their goal for years now. And you see what's happening with the shift, I believe, that CNN, they kind of want to take things back to the middle as far as, you know, reporting the news and being fair and balanced, if you will, and get away from the, you know, poking the bear gotcha questions all the time and just hating on the Republicans and the president because their ratings suck. Let's just call it. You know, and I think CBS, the recent firing of Scott Pelley, they may be trying to do the same thing, and it may be totally different circumstances, but it seems to me that these news outlets that are leaning that way are trying to make an adjustment and go the other direction a little bit, at least come back a little bit and try and get some revenue and ratings back.
10: Well, you know, we could have this conversation literally for an hour or two. You know, there's certainly been some, there's certainly been some changes in the media landscape. And you're right, ratings are down pretty much across the board, including the places where you mentioned. And, you know, I think you have to look, you know, at your business model and figure out what's the best way to get, you know, not to lose audience, to get your audience back up. And so maybe that's a part of the equation in terms of doing just that.
7: All right, quickly. All right, the Knicks lead the Spurs 2-0. They beat them in San Antonio. Now they go to the Garden tonight. President's going to be there first time. I'm picking Knicks in 5 games, but your thoughts on tonight and where you think this thing's going to end up?
10: I'm the wrong person to ask because I'm a big Wemby fan. I was really thinking that they would head into New York with a 2-0 lead, and I'm way off. So I'm the wrong person to ask here. The Knicks look unstoppable at this point, and now they're in their home arena. So I got to give them the advantage. Got to give them the edge.
7: I think so, too. A lot of security tonight. Everything's still a go for the president, right?
10: Yeah, got to go, JT. We'll talk tomorrow, okay?
7: All right, buddy. Thanks so much. 6:48 now. Alabama's Morning News. John Decker at the White House. And don't forget, you can always check out John Decker on the iHeartRadio app.
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7: Joining us is Roy O'Neill to take a look at what's happening with Artemis 3. My gosh, we just had Artemis 2's launch, in April this year. Well, I'll tell you, they're not resting there at NASA, getting ready for next year's big launch. Roy, welcome in. Thanks for being here.
11: Hey there, JT. Good morning. Yeah, this morning's big headline will be that NASA is going to announce the crew of Artemis 3. So the 4 astronauts who will launch, we hope, next year, on a mission orbiting the Earth, testing how we can rendezvous and dock with the ships that we're going to have landing on the moon.
7: Well, when we try and get up to the moon, I mean, we're talking about, leaving people longer this next time and going to the other side, the dark side of the moon, if you will?
11: Well, this time we're going to be focusing on the South Pole. So for the landing and for building that moon base, ultimately, the South Pole is the target because we know that there is water ice just below the surface. So if you have water ice, that means you have water, which is good for humans. But you also have hydrogen and oxygen, H2O, so you could actually make fuel from that water. So it's, that's why it's such a valuable location, which is also why we're trying to beat the Chinese to get there.
7: Yeah, so this whole mission with Artemis 3, then, I guess, is just it's a test run to see not if the ship can just actually handle the mission to fly there, but they're also going to be looking at other things like life support and docking, heat shield systems, and all that kind of stuff.
11: Right. So, again, we're going to stick pretty close to Earth, roughly where the space station is right now. But we want to practice how we rendezvous with these ships that will essentially going to have the Orion capsule, which is just like the one that we flew in Artemis 2 past the moon. Mm-hmm. And then it's going to fly around, dock to a lander. That's the ship that will actually land on the surface of the moon. And 2 companies are making versions of landers, SpaceX and Blue Origin. Well, we just saw what happened at the Blue Origin one a little over a week ago when that thing went kaboom.
7: Yeah. Oh, yeah.
11: So now we're expecting an update on that, too, because ideally for Artemis 3, we're going to have our Orion capsule dock with both a SpaceX lander and a Blue Origin lander. Yeah. There are questions right now, though, as if Blue Origin can even get their ship up there. So hopefully we'll get an update soon.
7: I would imagine the 4 astronauts they announce will have different skill sets that work together as a team. But let's talk about those 4. Not necessarily all Americans, right?
11: It's possible. You know, the Artemis 2 crew had 1 Canadian on board because these countries either pay cash or give technology their contribution is technology. So that sort of wins you a seat on one of these flights. More likely to be a European Space Agency astronaut who takes part in this, but we'll see. I mean, it could go either way. But again, I was talking to someone earlier who said, I wouldn't want to be on this flight. because that means it's less and less likely I'll make one of those landing flights on the moon. So I'm wondering if a lot of astronauts are sitting on their hands like, I don't want this one. It's not going to land on the moon. I want the next one that does. So we'll see who gets paid. How many are veterans? How many are rookies? Also one of the questions.
7: All right, quickly, the Brits now seem to be looking at a plan to ban kids under the age of 16 from social media. Put me down for a yes on that one, too. And also, speaking of kids, what's going on with the job market here in the United States during these summer months? First, the Brits and no more 15-year-olds on social media.
11: Right. And by the way, a headline this morning, add the Canadians to trying to do a similar thing. You know, the Trump White House is now urging the UK Prime Minister not to implement this kind of a ban, saying it's overly restrictive and hurts First Amendment rights. And a one-size-fits-all government restriction, they say, is not appropriate. But this all follows what Australia did back in December, saying, look, you know, parents are just, they can't control it. So they need government help to try to limit kids and their access to social media. We'll see what the UK and Canada decide to do.
7: Job market's kind of tough for adults, let alone teenagers coming out of school to kind of get a summer job. What's the stats look like?
11: Yeah, worst job market for teens ever, according to Challenger, Gray and Christmas. Those summer jobs, hiring in May, June, and July, about 790,000 jobs predicted this summer. The record low was last year at 801,000, so it's even worse than that. And prior to this, the worst was 1949, when 932,000 jobs were created. So it's pretty interesting, you know, and that says a lot, because I did it, I'm sure you did, 15, 16, 17, you tried to work as much as you could, save as much as you could, and spend it when you were back in school.
7: Well, yeah, work was the key word there. Saving, not much. It went out as fast as Yeah. All right, Roy. Thank you, buddy. I appreciate you.
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12: No firm word yet. I'm Paul Stevens, Fox News. Officials from Iran and the U.S. have reportedly made some progress on coming to a deal to end the conflict in Iran. At the White House with more, Fox's Rich Edson.
13: Senior administration official says the two sides are about 80 to 85% of the way there. Iranian Foreign Minister Abbas Araghchi writes a deal, quote, has never been closer. Pending its finalization, the media should refrain from entering speculation about its content. Specifics are unclear, though a senior administration official suggested an initial phase would extend the ceasefire for 60 days when Iran would reopen the Strait of Hormuz, agree to dismantle its nuclear material and ship it out of the country, and end its support for terrorist groups across the region. If Iran hits certain performance metrics, then it could receive access to billions in frozen assets.
12: Now, that deal could be sealed within days. A ceasefire was agreed to in mid-April, but the two sides have since exchanged intermittent gunfire, with strikes escalating this week, even as diplomacy inched forward. House lawmakers going home this past Thursday for a week-long break, letting a key intelligence tool lapse after FISA Section 702 was not renewed.
14: Both the House and Senate failed to extend a program allowing for the warrantless surveillance of foreign targets after Democrats, like Virginia Senator Mark Warner, said they couldn't abide by the president's housing finance agency director Bill Pulte being selected as director of national intelligence.
15: And put a political hack into one of our most critical national security positions.
14: But President Trump then announced he was selecting the U.S. attorney in Manhattan for the role, saying Pulte would only be there temporarily.
16: Running it for a short while we get a very talented person, Jay Clayton, in. As you know, Jay Clayton's an incredible talent.
14: As far as when they could vote again on FISA, the House is not back in session until June 23rd. Jessica Rosenthal, Fox News.
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17: Alabama's Attorney General says the state will do whatever is necessary to ensure a death sentence is carried out. Jeffrey Lee was sentenced to die for a 1998 double murder. But the execution set for last night was postponed after the Supreme Court let stand a lower court ruling striking down the use of nitrogen gas as cruel and unusual punishment. Republican political analyst and attorney Paul DeMarco telling JT on Alabama's Morning News, objections by death penalty opponents are disingenuous.
18: Every time, whether it was the electric chair or injection or nitrous oxide, we don't want this. This is not, you know, humane. But they don't want it, period. So remember what you're dealing with. You've got folks who are opposed to any sort of death penalty. That is the penalty in the state of Alabama for capital murder.
17: Lee was sentenced to die for murdering Jimmy Ellis and Elaine Thompson during a pawn shop robbery near Selma. A man accused of throwing kittens from a moving vehicle on I-65 in Homewood is off the hook. District Attorney Danny Carr's office said there is no longer probable cause to believe Thomas Licioni is guilty of the crime. It's unclear what led prosecutors to that conclusion. The man's attorney says he has maintained his innocence from the beginning and is grateful for the opportunity to move forward. Police say all five kittens were struck and killed by other vehicles. 4 days to go until the Republican runoff. In the race for lieutenant governor, John Wall is holding a rally in Hoover tomorrow featuring singer Lee Greenwood. Wall telling JT on Alabama's Morning News,
19: I think he recognizes that the vision that I have and the heart that I have for the state of Alabama and for the country. You know, I'm endorsed by Trump. I care about America. I want to make America better, and he has that same heart. So I'm honored to have him come in for me.
17: Wall faces Alabama Secretary of State Wes Allen in next week's runoff. I'm Jim Faraday.
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33: Remaining hot and muggy with a chance for an isolated storm as we go into the evening hours. We'll see temperatures cooling down into the low to mid 70s tonight. And then for your Sunday, partly cloudy to mostly cloudy with scattered storms possible in the afternoon and evening hours. High temperatures in the upper 80s and lower 90s. From the WBRC 6 Weather Center, I'm meteorologist Matt Daniel.
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34: 15% or so from its $135 initial public offering price, putting the company's market cap at somewhere north of $2 trillion and Musk's net worth at a roughly $1.14 trillion. It's the largest IPO in the history of capitalism. And it took less than 24 hours for the people who understand the least about how wealth works in this country, or for that matter, anywhere in the world, to tell you the most about what should be done with his newfound wealth. So this morning, or this afternoon, or wherever you are, let's do something the wealth tax crowd never does. Let's actually think it through, because the entire progressive frame, the entire socialist Marxist frame, rests on one single buried assumption, and one that, once you pull that assumption out into the broad daylight, the whole structure collapses. That's what we're going to do. As long as it takes me this morning, that's what we're going to do. It is the weekend with Michael Brown. Text line, you know, we got rules of engagement. The text line's open, 33103 on your message app. You can TMA, tell me anything, or AMA, ask me anything. 33103, keyword Mike or Michael. You can go follow me on social media, pretty much all at Michael D. Brown. You can find them anywhere at Michael D. Brown. And then I have a real big favor to ask, and that is, please go subscribe to the Substack. And it's free, doesn't cost you anything. I mean, if you want to make a contribution, you can, but that's totally up to you. It's going to remain free. But there's one story that I want you to pay attention to. It's not the latest story. That's probably more of a local story. Although if you have mass transit in your area, you might want to read it, because I guarantee you the things happening in your city and your state. But if you skip down to the second story about how many days Congress has worked since the first of the year, and how many hours, how many days that Donald Trump has played golf. Yeah, we break that down. And I want you to read through that story, because you hear a lot about Trump golfing. And I've never had a problem with any president. Barack Obama. If Obama wanted to go golfing, I don't care. If Joe Biden, remember Joe would go out to the beach in Rehoboth in Maryland, and he'd get on a chaise lounge, and he'd sit there under, he'd sit there, the old fart, in his chaise lounge with the umbrella, a book on his chest, half asleep, didn't know where he was or what he was doing. I didn't care, because I know how it works when presidents go on vacation. And when they go on vacation, the office is always with them, and they're always doing something. Now, Biden might have been a little bit of an exception to that, but I promise you that everybody, with the exception of Biden, Obama, Bush, Clinton, Reagan, Nixon, they all took their offices with them. But anyway, I'd like for you to go read that story. The Substack, I'm kind of burying the lead here, the Substack is at heckofajob.com, heckofajob.com. 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Hit that subscribe button. And then read through that article, because I think you would really like that article. And I think it'll give you some ammo next time your brother-in-law or somebody is talking about how hard Congress works. You can say, well, actually, let me tell you about this. So go subscribe to it right now, heckofajob.com, heck of a job. So back to the new trillionaire. Before we get to who deserves it, because that's what the left is telling us, who deserves to have $1 trillion? You have to actually feel the size of that number, because nobody's screaming about it since yesterday has any idea what they're looking at. Bloomberg put it about as well as anyone. $1 billion is enough to spend $27,000 a day for a 100-year lifetime. $1 billion. $1 trillion is about $27 million a day, every day for an entire century. $27 million a day for 100 years. Now, let's run it the other directions. Because when you run it the other direction, every other direction tells you something different. Let's count it in time. 1 million seconds is about 11 and a half days. 1 billion seconds is more than 31 and a half years. That's like a working career, right? But 1 trillion seconds? 1 trillion seconds is 31,700 years. To start a clock ticking off 1 trillion seconds, you'd have to go back past the last ice age, past the cave paintings, before agriculture, before the wheel, before riding. That's the gap between 1 billion and 1 trillion. The difference between your career and the entire span of human civilization, several times over. That's counting it in time. Let's count it in distance. If you stack 1 trillion $1 bills and the pile reaches roughly 68,000 miles into the sky, you'd go to the moon and most of the way back. If you lay those $1 bills, 1 trillion of them, end to end, you could wrap the Earth's equator nearly 4,000 times. That's in distance. So we counted it in time, we counted it in distance. Let's count it against a nation. $1 trillion is larger than the entire annual economic output, the entire gross domestic product of all but about 19 countries on this earth. Only 19 countries have GDPs that surpass $1 trillion, ranging from, obviously, the United States to the Netherlands. So Elon Musk's paper net worth this morning rivals the total yearly production of nations like Switzerland or the Netherlands, every factory, every farm, every office, every worker for a full year. For a full year, because obviously GDP is measured in a year, and Musk this morning has $1 trillion, like right now. Well, actually $1.14 trillion. But I want you to hold that scale in your head, because that scale cuts both ways. And those on the left only ever show you one side of that scale. Yeah, it's an almost incomprehensible amount of wealth for one man to hold on paper. But it's also an incomprehensible amount of value to have created. And that's the half that the left never mentions. Because a number this big did not get extracted from the economy. A number this big is what it looks like when somebody adds something the size of a small country's entire economy to the world's economy. So the question isn't, how dare that one person have that? I actually think that the better question is, what did the rest of us get in exchange for that $1 trillion? And the answer is, well, we got reusable rockets. We got a global internet. We got an electric car industry that didn't exist before. And are you ready? We got 4,400 brand new millionaires who were standing in the kitchen when it all got baked. Which gets me to the fixed pie fallacy. This is the lie underneath every tax the rich sermon that every lefty has been squealing since this IPO closed yesterday. It's the Weekend with Michael Brown. Text lines open 33103. Don't forget, go subscribe to the Substack, heckofajob.com. Read that story about how often Congress doesn't work. I'll be right back.
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7: Imagine you're struggling with back pain for months. 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
8: And the words that
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34: Hey, welcome back to The Weekend with Michael Brown. Glad to have you with me. Text line's always open, 33103, keyword Mike or Michael. So today is, I'm broadcasting live on Saturday, June 13. So we're getting close to halfway through the year. How many days so far this year have you worked? Are you like me? Do you work 6 days a week, 5 days a week, whatever you do? Guess how many days Congress has worked? Well, you'll find that at heckofajob.com. On my Substack, heckofajob.com. Go read about how many days Congress has worked. And don't get me wrong. There are times when I'm glad that Congress is not working because that means they don't have their hands in our pocket. But there are things they could be doing to make the economy better. Passing the SAVE Act. Any number of things. So when you read the Substack article, share it with your friends because we have, you know, you've heard of the Do-Nothing Congress. We literally have a do-nothing Congress right now. It's at heckofajob.com, heckofajob.com. Let's talk about the fixed pie fallacy. Here's the assumption. When Pocahontas, when old crazy senator from Massachusetts, Elizabeth Warren, says this, and I quote, the typical American household would have to work more than 11 million years to make Elon Musk's level of wealth. Or when the genius over on X says, instead of having to accumulate to one person, they're both telling you, whether they know it or not, and I don't think they do, they're trying to tell you that the economy is just, you know, your mom's apple pie she baked, a single pie of, you know, a fixed size. And if Musk's slice is enormous, then your slice of the pie must be smaller. And Musk took it. He must have taken it. Where else would that slice that big come from? That is the oldest economic error there is, and it is simply, factually, mathematically wrong. It's a lie. The economy is not a pie. The economy is the kitchen. The total amount of wealth in the world is not fixed. It is baked continuously. When I say the entire amount of wealth in the world is not fixed, have you ever just stopped about the logic in that statement? What is the wealth in the world today compared to 100 years ago? Well, of course it's more. So that means the world's economy, and particularly the United States economy, is a really fancy kitchen. It's not fixed. It's being baked continuously. And the people who bake it are people like you and me who work and produce something, people who figure out how to combine labor, capital, and ideas into things that other people want. In 1980, for example, the global economy produced about $11 trillion in goods and services. 1980. 2026, it's over $100 trillion in real terms. So where did the extra $89 trillion come from? Nobody took it from anybody. It did not exist. It was created. And Musk's trillion-dollar wealth is the clearest example you will ever see. 24 years ago, SpaceX was, in Elon Musk's own words at the opening bell yesterday, just, quote, a little company that started in a warehouse in El Segundo. That's in California. There was no $1 trillion sitting in a vault somewhere, just waiting to be distributed or handed out to Elon Musk. The launch industry that he disrupted was a government contractor cartel charging $400 million for every single launch. SpaceX drove the cost of putting a kilogram into orbit, drove it down by roughly a factor of 20. Starlink, another one of his companies, that put high-speed internet on a cattle ranch out in the middle of nowhere in Montana. It put internet on a fishing boat out in the middle of the Pacific. It actually put the internet on the front line trench in Ukraine. Those are places that no cable company could ever run a line. None of that value existed before. Elon Musk didn't move this pie around the table. Elon Musk built a new kitchen, and he went to baking. So when Senator Elizabeth Warren says it would take a household 11 million years to earn that, she thinks she's exposing some sort of crime. Do you know what she's really doing? She's actually confessing the truth and completely missing it. Elon Musk didn't earn it the way a household earns a salary, because he didn't do what a household does. A typical American household, doing valuable work, it is valuable, captures the value of that work in a paycheck. I capture the value of what I do 6 days a week, part of what I do 6 days a week, in a paycheck. Now, I catch some other money because I'm in the kitchen baking some other things that completely separate and apart from the radio. A household doing valuable work, again, captures that value in their paychecks. An entrepreneur who creates something that didn't even exist captures a sliver of the value he creates for everybody else. And the size of that entrepreneur's fortune is a measure of how much value he created for them. So the $1 trillion isn't what he took away from the world that he took from somebody else. It's the tip the world left him for the dinner that he baked in that kitchen. I want you to think about the producer, not the parasite. Who actually creates the jobs? The progressive cartoon cast the billionaire, and I guess now the trillionaire, as a dragon on some sort of hoard of gold. But a dragon's gold is inert. A dragon hoarding gold sits in a cave doing nothing. Musk's wealth does exactly the opposite of sitting in a cave. It is almost entirely deployed, locked into the productive machinery of companies that employ people and make things. Sit for a moment and think about that. Every person that every one of these companies that is employed by Elon Musk's, forget about what they just made on paper. We'll get to that in a minute. But I want you to think about just the salary that all those people that Musk employs, everybody from literally the rocket scientist to the custodian, they get a paycheck in addition to some stock options. But I just want to talk about their paycheck for a second. They get their paycheck, and what do? Well, let's just take the custodian, for example. Maybe he's driving an old beat-up pickup, and he saves up, and he finally gets some money to buy a new pickup, or maybe a new used pickup. New to him, but it's used. That means he paid somebody the value that they agreed upon for that pickup. That grew the economy. That was a transaction that helped the economy grow. The custodian has to eat. He takes his paycheck. He has utilities. He takes his paycheck. He has taxes. He has all sorts of things that he has to pay, and he takes his paycheck and he does that, and that helps the economy grow. Not even getting to what he may have made on paper. Look at what that capital that Musk invested, what it did. Let's talk about that next. I'll be right back. It's The Weekend with Michael Brown.
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22: News. I'm Carmen Roberts. President Trump announced online today that the U.S. and Iran will sign a deal tomorrow and that immediately afterwards, the Strait of Hormuz will reopen. It's not clear, though, if Iran is ready to put ink to page.
24: A spokesman for Iran's foreign ministry says that while the U.S. and Iran could sign a deal in the coming days, it won't be by tomorrow. When or if it happens, the foreign ministry spokesman says Iran would then discuss its nuclear program.
22: Fox's Rich Edson. The U.S. is off and running at the World Cup, rolling past Paraguay 4-1 in its opener.
25: Flo Balogun celebrates. The flag is staying down. It's 2-0 for the United States.
22: Bad call on Fox. Today, Qatar takes on Switzerland. Brazil battles Morocco, and Scotland clashes with Haiti. Team USA faces Australia on Friday. 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
26: Active shooter training is coming to Metro Birmingham. The program called STAR will train school resource officers in Hoover to respond to dangerous threats on their own. STAR Executive Director Mo Kennedy says,
27: it really does focus on the unique environment of being in a K-12 building that's predominantly filled with adolescents.
26: The three-day course starts Monday at a school in Hoover. It uses scenarios drawn from past situations in which officers succeeded in neutralizing dangerous school threats. Similar training nationwide this summer. Birmingham native Chris Richards is on the USA soccer team in the FIFA World Cup matches and a starter in Friday's match with Paraguay. Team USA beat Paraguay 4-1. I'm Charlie O'Brien.
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4: Remaining hot and muggy with a chance for an isolated storm as we go into the evening hours. We'll see temperatures cooling down into the low to mid 70s tonight. And then for your Sunday, partly cloudy to mostly cloudy with scattered storms possible in the afternoon and evening hours. High temperatures in the upper 80s and lower 90s. From the WBRC 6 Weather Center, I'm meteorologist Matt Daniel.
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0: income taxes paid by the top 5% rose from 52% to 61%. The top 1% share has more than doubled since the 1980s. And every time they cut the top marginal rates, the rich end up paying a larger share of the total, not a smaller one, because lower rates unlock more economic activity, more realized gains, more taxable income. The data has been pointing the exact same freaking direction for 40 years, and they have never once let it interrupt the sermon they keep preaching you. And there's one more part of the sermon that I want to address, and it's the con that Warren Buffett started all the way back, almost 20 years ago, 19 years ago, Warren Buffett started this con, and I want to rip it apart. It's The Weekend with Michael Brown. Text lines open, 33103, keyword Michael. 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That'll really make your blood boil. It's at heckofajob.com. 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I'll be right back.
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15: Right. We only have 30 minutes.
16: And in that time, we will talk about weird stories from the world of finance that somehow illuminate or say something interesting about how finance works. 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
15: All the money stuff.
16: All the stuff.
15: Yeah. 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That's what I like to talk about. We'll probably talk about horses and dressage, a fair amount.
16: Horses and dressage will come up more here than they do in the Money Stuff newsletter. And, you know, we'll talk to

0: 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Maybe we'll have some guests on, and we'll answer some reader questions if you have any. 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

0: It's Michael Brown. 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The Situation with Michael Brown. Once you find that, hit that subscribe button and then leave a 5-star review. Not because we're a 5-star program. Hell's bells, we're a negative 5-star program. But leave a 5-star review because that helps us with the algorithm that determines where you are in the rankings, which means we can spread the podcast even further. So subscribe to the podcast, The Situation with Michael Brown. Once you hit that subscribe button, that will download all 5 days of the weekday program and the weekend program. So go get that done right now. So let's go to the Buffett Con. This has been around since 2007. I bet I bitch and moan about this at least once or twice, well, maybe more than that, probably 4 or 5 times a year. It's the granddaddy of all the tropes. It's the one that Warren Buffett launched, and the left has been milking this since 2007. Buffett famously claimed one time that he paid a total tax rate of 17.7%, while the average rate for the people in his office in Omaha was 32.9%, and that his secretary therefore paid a higher rate than he did. Well, Bernie Sanders and Elizabeth Warren, 2 presidents and 10,000 cable pundits, have run with that ever since. Here's the part they never explain. Because explaining it kills the argument. Warren Buffett pays a low rate for one simple reason. When he was CEO of Berkshire Hathaway, he paid himself a modest $100,000 salary. The bulk of his income came from dividends, long-term capital gains, which are taxed at a much lower rate than ordinary income. Now, wait a minute. Why are capital gains taxed at a lower rate? Not as a favor to the rich, oh, trust me, for 3 very real reasons. Now, I still hate capital gains, and I still think we should quit punishing people for investing, taking a risk, or saving money. But the 3 reasons they're taxed at a lower rate, I want you to understand. 1, it's already been taxed once. Corporate profits are taxed at the company level, 21% federal. Before even a single dime reaches a shareholder as a dividend or the appreciation of a piece of paper they hold as a stock share. The capital gains rate is the second bite. Buffett's 17.7% is layered on top of the corporate tax Berkshire already paid. You stack them, and his real rate on that income is far north of what his secretary pays. The lower rate is an accounting illusion that counts the second tax and then forgets about the first one. There's another reason. Capital gains are not taxed or not adjusted for inflation. If you buy a stock for $100 and sell it 10 years later for $150, you're taxed on the $50 gain, even if $30 of that $50 gain is just inflation eating the dollar. You're taxed on phantom income. The lower rate is a very crude way of partially compensating for taxing gains that are not fully real. God, I hate the tax code. And I hate Congress for never trying to fix it. And the third, it's voluntary and it's at risk. You know, your wage income is certain. Capital gains are a bet. You put already taxed money into something that, frankly, could fail. And if you want lower rates, you have to hold it for years. You have to lock up the capital that builds factories and funds payrolls. The lower rate is the price the country pays to get you to take that risk instead of stuffing your cash in a mattress. Although maybe starting to stuff your cash in a mattress or do like I do. I don't do all of it, but I do put a certain percentage in precious metals. And right now is probably a good time to invest in precious metals because gold has gone from almost $5,000 an ounce back down to about $4,100 an ounce. I think it's going to go even higher. But here's the detail. I digressed. I'm sorry. Here's the detail that detonates Warren Buffett's secretary claim entirely. When conservatives actually did the math, Buffett's secretary was reportedly earning around $60,000, paying a tax rate that high, which is only possible by comparing a wage earner's marginal rate heavy bill against an investor's capital gains bill. There, it's apples and oranges comparison, dressed up as some sort of injustice. The secretary pays a higher rate on a far smaller number and ends up paying in actual dollars a microscopic fraction of what Buffett writes to the Treasury. Buffett's annual tax bill would cover the lifetime tax bill of hundreds of his secretaries. Rate. The word rate is the shell that they hide the P under. And I get really, really tired of it. But now let's take all of that and let's apply it to Elon Musk. Because it's the same con, and it got repeated yesterday. Bernie Sanders, the self-avowed socialist. You know, there's just too many of them in Congress. We got too many of these people who are just blatantly, their acts there out there actually claiming to be socialists and Marxists. Bernie Sanders, he ran the exact same play as Warren Buffett did yesterday. He posted this. Today, Elon Musk, a trillionaire, pays the same amount into Social Security as somebody making $184,500. If we end that absurdity and lift the cap on taxable income, meaning subject to Social Security taxes, we can make Social Security solvent. Well, true and completely meaningless. For the same reason the Buffett trope is meaningless. Musk pays the same Social Security tax as a $184,500 wage earner because Social Security has a contribution cap that applies to everyone. And because Musk, like Buffett, doesn't take a giant salary. Musk's wealth is in equity, not wages. But notice what Bernie Sanders very carefully leaves out. On whatever salary Musk does draw, he pays the full payroll withholding like every other employee. Social Security up to the cap and Medicare with no cap at all. Plus the additional 0.9% that high earner is a Medicare surtax on top of that. And on his actual income, where he exercises options and realizes gains, Musk pays ordinary income tax and capital gains taxes that run into the billions. How much into the billions? Let's kind of dive into that next, right? It's the Weekend with Michael Brown. Don't forget to subscribe to the Substack, heckofajob.com. Go look at how many days Congress worked versus how many days you worked. I'll be right back.
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9: He says they'll sign it tomorrow. I'm Carmen Roberts, Fox News. President Trump says the U.S. and Iran will sign a deal to end the war on Sunday, but Iran questions the timing. The president making that announcement on Truth Social this afternoon. Fox's Rich Edson has more from the White House.
10: The officials in the United States and in Tehran are saying that they are close to an agreement. Pakistan is mediating discussions between the two countries. Its prime minister posted this morning, quote, with finalization likely expected in the next 24 hours, Pakistan is preparing for the electronic signing of the peace deal immediately after, followed by technical level talks next week. Though Iran's foreign minister says, hang on, that the U.S. and Iran could sign a deal in the coming days, but it won't be by tomorrow. If they do, an Iranian foreign ministry spokesperson says Iran would discuss its nuclear program with the U.S. during a 60-day negotiating window, and that Iran wants to focus on ending the conflict on all fronts. That includes Israeli fighting in Lebanon.
9: President Trump adding, hopefully this process will work out quickly, easily, and smoothly. And if it does not, in his words, we have the ultimate alternative. From Iran to Venezuela, President Trump's national security team says it scored a major win overnight. The White House and Venezuela's government in a joint operation took out the leader of Trinidad-Aragua, one of the Western Hemisphere's most feared gangs. White House Deputy Press Secretary Abigail Jackson tells Fox News,
11: the president has sent a clear message that any terrorist anywhere in the world who seeks to do harm to United States citizens will not be safe. And I think it is very clear after last night that he keeps his promises.
9: Last year, the State Department labeled the group a foreign terrorist organization. And President Trump's name is no longer on the facade of the Kennedy Center's. Workers took it down today after a judge's order. 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
12: A mother in Northport near Tuscaloosa is raising money to bury her son. Police say 15-year-old Jeremiah Maddox died Monday in a shooting at the Knowles Circle Housing Authority. Family friend Whitney Neal says
13: his mom described him as very outspoken and who just loved to just have fun and play and laugh. He loves his brothers.
12: Jeremiah was visiting friends in an apartment. Police want to know how the gun that killed him got involved. Neal says his funeral will likely be next weekend because the family is still raising funeral funds. The Friday death of a 2-year-old girl in East Alabama is under investigation. Chambers County deputies and Lynette EMS tried life-saving measures but could not get the toddler to start breathing again. An autopsy will determine cause of death. No word on the circumstances at the girl's home, her parents, or possible charges. Alabama plays Oklahoma today in the College Baseball World Series in Omaha. Troy University tries to stay alive after dropping Game 1 to West Virginia. This Troy fan tells WTVY he's cheering them on.
14: Yeah, you know, I can't lie. I didn't think a lot of people were going to travel, but, you know, they've really shown out. It showed up, so I mean, it's been special watching everybody come together. You know, hopefully they can put a nice run together.
12: Troy losing 7-5 yesterday to West Virginia. That moves Troy to the so-called loser's bracket, and they play again at 1 p.m. today. A Metro Birmingham DA drops charges against a man accused of throwing kittens to their death on I-65 in Homewood. Police arresting 21-year-old Thomas Liccioni May 31st for throwing kittens from a moving vehicle and charging him with animal cruelty. The Jefferson County DA writing, there is no longer sufficient evidence to bring charges in the matter. I'm Charlie O'Brien.
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18: Remaining hot and muggy with a chance for an isolated storm as we go into the evening hours. We'll see temperatures cooling down into the low to mid 70s tonight. And then for your Sunday, partly cloudy to mostly cloudy with scattered storms possible in the afternoon and evening hours. High temperatures in the upper 80s and lower 90s. From the WBRC 6 Weather Center, I'm meteorologist Matt Daniel.
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2: Hello, America. Welcome to the Glenn Beck Program. There's a lot going on. I spoke to the president after his appearance on Meet the Press, and I want to talk to you about that, and also something that we spoke about briefly as well. He's a remarkable man. But anyway, I'll give you that coming up in just a little while. He left the Meet the Press interview, and let me give you a little bit of just a clip of this. Listen.
3: Do you think it's appropriate that they have an election and 5 days later they're nowhere close to picking
4: state and local officials acknowledge they are slow. They're urging.
3: No, they're crooked.
4: They're urging the votes to be counted quick. That's how they vote in California.
3: Just like you're crooked. Your press is crooked and Meet the Press is crooked.
4: To be fair, I'm not crooked, but let's
3: really
4: let's
3: well, you play right into their hands.
4: Let's continue.
3: You're either crooked or you're stupid. Play right into their hands with this. You know that these elections are rigged. Your network knows that they're rigged. You know that I won an election in a landslide, and I got 94% bad press.
4: But, Mr. President,
3: you know why I got
4: never
3: that?
4: Presented
3: because you have no credibility.
4: But you've never presented evidence that it was rigged. Let's keep talking about it. I want to talk about Todd.
3: You have more evidence.
2: Okay, stop. He goes on, and then he just gets up and walks out, as he should have. But she said, there's no evidence. There's no evidence. There's no evidence. Okay. Let me talk to Bill Azaley. Now, he is the first assistant U.S. attorney for the Central District of California. There are several election fraud investigations going on in California. What did they have that would warrant a federal investigation? We'll ask the man who actually knows, not a member of the press, in 60 seconds. Let's talk about something that matters more every year. 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
2: So, you know, last week we talked about several politicians. Plattner is one of them that you can't believe is being elected. There is the other guy who is in, what was it, the 11th district in New Jersey that, you know, is an Islamist, and a guy who appears to be connected to terror in the past, and either Al-Qaeda or ISIS. I think it was Al-Qaeda. And then, Ricky, do we have that audio I sent you of this guy who's running for office in Texas? And this guy is just emblematic of the kind of people that we see more and more of today. Listen to this.
3: I can't believe a guy who hates American veterans, who gave him the freedom to say what you're saying.
4: No one gave me freedom. My parents are the only people that made sacrifice. No vet has made any sacrifice. I want to make that clear. I do not support the U.S. military. No, I do not support the United States. I look down on both entities. I want to make that clear.
5: How do you feel about veterans?
6: I don't support veterans.
5: What?
6: No, I love it. The only vets
7: I support are the ones that take care of taxes.
0: Okay. So this guy's running for office in Texas. He's not going to win. He's run before. He's a crazy man, et cetera, et cetera. But you know what? That's the way it used to be. Oh, he's a crazy guy. He runs all the time and nobody's paying attention to him and he's not going to win. But now you hear people say crazy things like that and they end up getting on the ballot and winning, or at least coming close if they don't win. I mean, we have some people that are running right now that are crazy. Crazy. Plattner is one of them. The guy is crazy, dangerous, a Nazi, abusive, allegedly. I mean, it just doesn't stop with this guy. And somebody said last week when we were talking about the Islamist that is running for New Jersey, somebody said, you got to find a way to stop him. We can't have this. And I got several calls on that. That's actually not a good idea. And I want to tell you why, and I want to show you what you can do, but it's not this. It's not what you're thinking it is. And we'll talk about that coming up next. Stand by. Oh, and meet the press and the president's appearance on that also coming up. Hey, join our education movement with The Insider. All you have to do is sign up at torch250.com. 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
0: 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In October of 1985, President Ronald Reagan delivered these remarks about America's commitment to stand with Israel.
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11: News. I'm Carmen Roberts. President Trump announced online today that the U.S. and Iran will sign a deal tomorrow and that immediately afterwards, the Strait of Hormuz will reopen. It's not clear, though, if Iran is ready to put ink to page.
12: A spokesman for Iran's foreign ministry says that while the U.S. and Iran could sign a deal in the coming days, it won't be by tomorrow. When or if it happens, the foreign ministry spokesman says Iran would then discuss its nuclear program.
11: Fox's Rich Edson. The U.S. is off and running at the World Cup, rolling past Paraguay 4-1 in its opener.
13: Flo Balogun celebrates. The flag is staying down. It's 2-0 for the United States.
11: That call on Fox. Today, Qatar takes on Switzerland. Brazil battles Morocco. And Scotland clashes with Haiti. Team USA faces Australia on Friday. 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
15: A mother in Northport near Tuscaloosa is raising money to bury her son. Police say 15-year-old Jeremiah Maddox died Monday in a shooting at the Knowles Circle Housing Authority. Family friend Whitney Neal says
16: his mom described him as very outspoken and who just loved to just have fun and play and laugh. He loves his brothers.
15: Jeremiah was visiting friends in an apartment. Police want to know how the gun that killed him got involved. Neal says his funeral will likely be next weekend because the family is still raising funeral funds. The Friday death of a 2-year-old girl in East Alabama is under investigation. Chambers County deputies and Lynette EMS tried life-saving measures but could not get the toddler to start breathing again. An autopsy will determine cause of death. I'm Charlie O'Brien.
14: And another update happens in 30 minutes on Gadsden's News, Weather, and Sports Station. 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
2: Remaining hot and muggy with a chance for an isolated storm as we go into the evening hours. We'll see temperatures cooling down into the low to mid 70s tonight. And then for your Sunday, partly cloudy to mostly cloudy with scattered storms possible in the afternoon and evening hours. High temperatures in the upper 80s and lower 90s. From the WBRC 6 Weather Center, I'm meteorologist Matt Daniel.
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0: the thing no empire of blood has ever been able to match. Because the immigrant who sheds his old loyalties and grafts himself onto Washington and Lincoln and Jefferson becomes more American than the native-born man who sleeps through the entire inheritance. We defend this country by being worthy of it, by knowing it, not out Sulla the Sullas. We don't nail up the list. We do the harder, older, braver thing. We win the argument. We keep the oath. We hand the flame forward, still burning, to people who know what it costs. That's our assignment. That has always been the assignment. We've just never done our homework. It's time to. And it's not that hard.
1: We don't need to agree on everything. Just enough to stand shoulder to shoulder. Glenn Beck is back in a minute.
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0: This might be really nerdy, but if you're raising kids or you've got grandkids and you're going to be spending time with them this summer, sorry, it's just wrong of me to say that. 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
0: I can't believe it's been 4 years since the overturn of Roe, but tragically, abortions have continued to rise. Today, the abortion pill accounts for more than 60% of all abortions. 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
1: Is there a peace deal at hand? I'm Roger Stern, Fox News. President Trump says the U.S. and Iran will announce a peace deal tomorrow, but Iran says it may take a few more days. Fox's Rich Edson at the White House says the sticking point has been Iran's nuclear program.
2: Conflicting timelines and updates have defined these negotiations over the past few months. President Trump posting on Truth Social, quote, "The deal is scheduled to get signed tomorrow, and immediately after it is signed, the Hormuz Strait is open to all. At the appropriate time, when all is calm, we will go in and get the nuclear dust buried deep under the powerful sunken Grattan Mountains, thanks to our beautiful B-2 bombers and their brilliant pilots, and downblend and destroy it, whether in Iran or the United States." Now, the president added that if the process doesn't work out, we have the ultimate alternative, hopefully never to be used again. However, a spokesman for Iran's foreign ministry says that while the U.S. and Iran could sign a deal in the coming days, it won't be by tomorrow.
1: Trump is expected to discuss getting mines out of the Strait of Hormuz during the Group of Seven summit, which takes place on Monday. Congress left on a week-long break without extending a key intelligence tool.
3: Legal authority for the government's foremost intelligence gathering weapon to foil terrorism, FISA Section 702, expires. There's worry about unprecedented vulnerabilities this summer. A bipartisan coalition tanked an emergency FISA extension in Congress. FISA siphons the calls, emails, and texts of foreign intelligence targets. But a court ruling says the government can still track suspect communications, despite a lapse in the law. However, it's unclear if telecommunications companies will provide digital breadcrumbs to the government, lacking a congressional safeguard.
1: Fox's Chad Pergram, America is listening to Fox News.
0: Big Wax News.
4: Alabama's attorney general says the state will do whatever is necessary to ensure a death sentence is carried out. Jeffrey Lee was sentenced to die for a 1998 double murder. But the execution set for last night was postponed after the Supreme Court let stand a lower court ruling striking down the use of nitrogen gas as cruel and unusual punishment. Republican political analyst and attorney Paul DeMarco telling JT on Alabama's Morning News, objections by death penalty opponents are disingenuous.
5: Every time, whether it was the electric chair or injection or nitrous oxide, we don't want this. This is not, you know, humane. But they don't want it, period. So remember what you're dealing with. You've got folks who are opposed to any sort of death penalty. That is the penalty in the state of Alabama for capital murder.
4: Lee was sentenced to die for murdering Jimmy Ellis and Elaine Thompson during a pawn shop robbery near Selma. A man accused of throwing kittens from a moving vehicle on I-65 in Homewood is off the hook. District Attorney Danny Carr's office said there is no longer probable cause to believe Thomas Licioni is guilty of the crime. It's unclear what led prosecutors to that conclusion. The man's attorney says he has maintained his innocence from the beginning and is grateful for the opportunity to move forward. Police say all five kittens were struck and killed by other vehicles. 4 days to go until the Republican runoff. In the race for lieutenant governor, John Wall is holding a rally in Hoover tomorrow featuring singer Lee Greenwood. Wall telling JT on Alabama's Morning News,
6: "I think he recognizes that the vision that I have and the heart that I have for the state of Alabama, for the country. You know, I'm endorsed by Trump. I care about America. I want to make America better, and he has that same heart. So I'm honored to have him come in for me."
4: Wall faces Alabama Secretary of State Wes Allen in next week's runoff. I'm Jim Faraday.
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11: Remaining hot and muggy with a chance for an isolated storm as we go into the evening hours. We'll see temperatures cooling down into the low to mid 70s tonight. And then for your Sunday, partly cloudy to mostly cloudy with scattered storms possible in the afternoon and evening hours. High temperatures in the upper 80s and lower 90s. From the WBRC6 Weather Center, I'm meteorologist Matt Daniel.
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1: Hello, America. I've got a story here that I don't know if you're paying much attention to. You should. We are repeating history over and over and over again. It's time to break the cycle. I want to talk to you a little bit about the killing of Austin Metcalf. He was a 17-year-old high school athlete, and somebody comes in, Carmelo Anthony, and the charge is that in front of, I think, 19 witnesses, he gets hostile, pulls out a knife, and stabs Austin in the heart. I want to tell you, this wasn't looking good for justice just a week ago, and now the testimony is coming out, and it is looking really, really bad for Carmelo, the alleged killer. And I want to tell you this story and what it means to our society and what we need to learn from it, finally, and break this cycle. We'll do that in 60 seconds. 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We're meant to live free. 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

0: right. I pray that you listen to this story and really listen, not just hear it, listen. Because it is not just about one tragic day, you know, at a Texas track meet. It's about who we are as people and what we're allowing ourselves to become. I knew when I sobered up that I knew who I wanted to be. But all I was left with was who I allowed myself to become. And I became that man with a series of small compromises. And most people don't notice it until there's a problem in their life. And then even then, I dismissed it a lot because I was like, how come these things keep happening to me? Before I realized, wait a minute, maybe that's because life is trying to teach me something that I refuse to learn. The problem is not other people. The problem might be me. So I want to talk to you about who we're allowing ourselves to become. Let me tell you the story. 17-year-old Austin Metcalf. He's a high school athlete. He's a kid with his whole life ahead of him. And he was at a field event in Frisco, Texas, just outside of Dallas last April. This kid comes in, wants to sit in this one area. It is a team tent. He was told, you can't sit here, blah, blah, blah. Words were exchanged. The kid, 19 years old, his name is Carmelo Anthony. He was asked by multiple witnesses, 19, leave the tent. It belongs to the opposing team. He refuses. He swears at them. He taunts them. He reaches into his backpack, grabbing something, apparently, and repeatedly saying, you touch me and you just see what happens. At one point, he pulls a knife out. Okay, Austin, by all accounts, stays calm, not looking for a fight. When Anthony pulls out a semi-serrated folding knife, he just turns around and he just drives it deep into Austin's chest, pierces bone, punctures his heart, a gaping fatal wound. The jurors saw the autopsy photos, and some people gasped, one woman put her hand over her mouth. Oh my God. It's horrible, horrible. Anthony, the accused, just looked down. He didn't look at the photos. That's what happened. Young life, full of promise, cut down in a moment of rage. Another kid who had his whole life in front of him, full of promise, drives the knife into that kid. Now he's standing trial for murder. His claim is self-defense, but it's completely falling apart. Witnesses, including some called by his own attorney, have painted a very different picture. Anthony as the aggressor, the defiant one, the threatening one, the one who escalated everything. Again, even witness yesterday was a witness called by his own attorney. It was like, that's not what happened. He was the aggressor. Okay, so that's just the way things happen in court. Okay, and this is a story that men have been murdering men forever. Let me show you what happens to this story and what is old, but also new that needs to be changed. What happens when that story hits the wider world? Well, there are people that don't want you to see, the truth. They want you to see not the dead boy and the knife and even the testimony. They just want you to see color. They want you to see a black defendant and a white victim. That's it. Now, let me prove this out. I want to play two pieces of audio here. The first one is not his mother, but a black mother. She says this about her standing in at the courthouse watching this whole thing. Listen.
1: If evidence does come out that Carmelo was not in fact fighting for his life when he stabbed and killed Austin Metcalf, do you think that the black community will accept that?
2: If evidence shows that he did not, no, we're going to stand by ours regardless. They stand by theirs. We're going to stand by ours regardless. I'm a mother first. I'm a black mother. Let me put that on there. I'm an African-American mother. So I have to put away my color first and step into the motherhood. Nobody wants to see their child slain. So I do want to send prayers to Austin Metcalf, their family. But at the end of the day, I got to think like, okay, what did you do to him or whatever to cause this to happen, the reaction? We got to start taking accountability for our kids. Because then again, if my kid, that's why it's a catch 22, if my kid was Carmelo and I feel like his back was up against the wall, well, I'm going to tell you straight up, better mine than yours. Better mine than yours. So either way it go, everybody loses. A black boy allegedly murdered, and I say allegedly, heavy on the allegedly murdered somebody. You see what I'm saying? So yeah, this is about race.
0: I can't even make heads or tails of that, okay? If it was proven he was not defending himself, but he was the aggressor, she says, yes, because of race, I will stand with him because they stand by theirs. That's the worst thing you can do. My mother would have said, if everybody's jumping off a bridge, would you jump off a bridge? No, it's wrong. You don't do that. Then she brings in motherhood. Now, this is what a mom should do to some degree in this way. A mom or a dad, I've told my kids, I don't care what you do in your life. I don't care. I will always love you. What that means at the extreme example, the extremes is my daughter goes out and does what Anthony Carmelo is alleged to have done. That means I sit at the table with her. I go to the prison with her. I don't defend her, but I love her and I'm with her. But you cannot expect society to change if you don't, you know, she says, we got to stand by our kids. No. We stay by our kids' side just as God stays by our side when we screw up. He loves us. He's with us, but he requires a penalty. Okay. And if you don't get it here on earth, you're going to get it with him. So we look to our Heavenly Father and say, how would he deal with it? Well, he would not abandon us. He would not disown us. He would love us. He would counsel us. He would see to the punishment, but he would do it with love and he would always be there. That's our responsibility as a parent. Now, let me show you a minister and what he said. Listen to this, cut 7.
3: I come out here every Thursday and we pray for people going to court because this, we know this is the final frontier of racism and is legalized here.
1: It was announced yesterday that there's no black jurors that were chosen. What are your thoughts on that?
3: That's why we need God. That's why we need God, and that's why he's going to show who's in control.
1: And would you be open to giving us your personal insights into the Carmelo Anthony trial and what your thoughts are on it?
3: I just want justice done. You know, we know.
0: Okay, stop.
3: Nope.
0: Okay, stop. So he just wants justice, but this is all about race. He starts it there. It's all about race. Now, I believe he's got a good heart. I just think he is misguided. If I understand him correctly, he's misguided here. Because people want you to believe that this is just an endless American morality play of systemic racism over and over again. They want you to ignore that Anthony was asked to leave 15 times, that he put his hand into the bag and dared them. He said, I'm not leaving, F you all. They want outrage. They don't want evidence. Division, not truth. We have to love him, Carmelo. We have to. We as people, and you know, it's easy for us, be hard for the family, but we as people have to forgive him. But there must be justice. And look at how the press just plays along. No blacks on the jury. As if justice requires a racial quota. Here's what they left out. There are minorities on that jury. It's not all white people. There's just not black minorities, okay? And the one prospective juror who was black who got herself disqualified, how? Was it because she was, because the prosecution was racist? No. Can you be fair? Can you be blind as a juror? And she said, I don't think I could put another brother in jail if he's guilty. Well, then you can't be on the jury. She removed herself because she couldn't promise fairness. That's not the system failing. That is a human being in a moment of honesty admitting she couldn't live up to the blindfold, and so the system worked. And a jury of your peers doesn't mean people who look like you. It never has. It does mean this. citizens who can set aside their bias, racial, political, cultural, and weigh the evidence with integrity. This has been hard for whites to judge blacks and blacks to judge whites, but that's what it requires if you're on a jury. Now, perhaps we think that the juror needs to look like us because we don't think the people of other color hold the same values, and that is terrifying if that is true. And these voices here that I just played for you make me think that is true. But that can't be fixed by putting more whites or blacks or, you know, anybody based on race in the jury box. That's only fixed when we all understand and hold the same self-evident truths. We need jurors in every case who can see the defendant as a man and not a symbol. We are judging the individual, not the symbols, not culture, good, bad, guilty, or innocent. That is the American promise, and it is imperfectly kept. It's been betrayed, but the North Star we have always tried to steer toward, and this is not steering toward. Do you remember O.J. Simpson? O.J. Simpson walked free, not because the jury believed he was innocent. They said that at the time, but later in interviews, years later, they've all admitted it. They wanted to send a message to the man, to stick it to the system. They played politics with a murder trial. Years later, some of them expressed regrets because the blood on those gloves told its story and they knew it. But they wanted to make a political point at the time. And so they let a killer go free. We always get in trouble when we turn a courtroom into a billboard for our grievances instead of a sanctuary for truth. I want fair trials. I want, if the evidence shows that this is not the story that I just told you, then he should go free. But not because of something political or racial. Moral boundaries of our society are cracking. And they're cracking because we are prioritizing the narrative over reality. It's amazing. They're trying to destroy our story of who we actually are and replace it with a story of who we should never, ever become. When we teach young people that justice is about racial score settling rather than right and wrong, when we allow race hustlers to poison the well, white or black, before a piece of evidence is even heard, that's not progress. That's regression. That goes back to tribal blood feuds, and it's all dressed up in modern university language, and it spits on the grave of every American, black, white, anyone who bled for a system where the arc bends towards justice, not vengeance. The American justice system is supposed to be blind. Not colorblind in some naive slogan sense, but truly blind to politics, to pressure, to wealth or social status or the mob or headlines. And we've never achieved it. We've never fully achieved it. It's like a tide. That's why our founder said a more perfect nation. We are gathered to build a more perfect nation. It's a tide. It rolls in and then it goes out. And right now the tide is so far out, I can't even see the water anymore. The rhetoric is so loud now. The temptation, send a strong message, is so strong. I'm not sending a strong, this message that needs to be said is this kind of crime, any kind of crime, will not be tolerated. That's the only message. You get justice for the family of the person that was hurt or abused or killed. You then try to teach this person a lesson that that is outside of polite society. You have no place doing this in society. So cool off, think about it, and try to reform yourself. And then the third is a message to those who want to commit these crimes. Don't do it or you'll get the same. The activists are there and they are desperate for another narrative to fuel the fire. But it is our job, yours and mine, to push back, to see past the race baiters and the selective outrage and demand that juries and judges and citizens look for the whole truth and nothing but the truth. Guilt or innocent based on evidence, not identity. That's not just the legal way. That's the American way, the way all men are created equal, the way of a republic that dares to say character and content matter more than the color of your skin. Austin didn't deserve to die in a seat in a tent. And Carmelo deserves a fair trial, truly fair, without the circus. And you and America deserve better than to let another generation be taught that justice is whatever serves the narrative. Stand firm, demand the truth, reject the easy tribalism. Because if we lose the blindfold, we lose everything worth preserving. Back in a minute.
4: 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That's human. Glenn Beck will be right back.

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2: All right, so Donald Trump, this is going to come as a surprise to you. Goes to the Knicks game, play cut 13. Here he is. This is what happened when they showed him on the big screen.
3: Rush lights and bright stars.
2: Oh my gosh. Are they booing him? They're booing him in New York. Who would have seen this coming, people? 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Who would have seen it coming? Relax. 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It's the people who put Mom Donnie in office. Relax. Now, is he having his best day? No. And that's mainly because I think people are like, hey, my gas is getting really expensive. 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
7: 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President Trump predicting an imminent peace deal with Iran. Fox's Rich Edson.
8: President Trump posting on Truth Social, quote, the deal is scheduled to get signed tomorrow, and immediately after it is signed, the Hormuz Strait is open to all.
7: But Iran says not tomorrow, but maybe in a few days. President Trump has predicted a peace deal dozens of times before. We're facing a summer without what the administration says is a vital intelligence gathering tool. Here's Fox's Jessica Rosenthal.
9: Both the House and Senate failed to extend a program allowing for the warrantless surveillance of foreign targets after Democrats, like Virginia Senator Mark Warner, said they couldn't abide by the president's Housing Finance Agency Director Bill Pulte being selected as Director of National Intelligence.
7: President Trump has since pulled the Pulte nomination. 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
10: Active shooter training is coming to Metro Birmingham. The program called STAR will train school resource officers in Hoover to respond to dangerous threats on their own. STAR Executive Director Mo Kennedy says,
11: "It really does focus on the unique environment of being in a K-12 building that's predominantly filled with adolescents."
10: The three-day course starts Monday at a school in Hoover. It uses scenarios drawn from past situations in which officers succeeded in neutralizing dangerous school threats. Similar training nationwide this summer. Birmingham native Chris Richards is on the USA soccer team in the FIFA World Cup matches and a starter in Friday's match with Paraguay. Team USA beat Paraguay 4-1. I'm Charlie O'Brien.
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23: 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I'm a writer, podcaster, and a huge fan of The Last of Us. 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
32: Remaining hot and muggy with a chance for an isolated storm as we go into the evening hours. We'll see temperatures cooling down into the low to mid 70s tonight. And then for your Sunday, partly cloudy to mostly cloudy with scattered storms possible in the afternoon and evening hours. High temperatures in the upper 80s and lower 90s. From the WBRC 6 Weather Center, I'm meteorologist Matt Daniel.
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Can I show you a new study that just came out from Elon University? Here we are at our 250, and we look at our country, and we think we all kind of feel the same. At least we used to. I find it harder and harder every day to think that my friends who don't vote the way I do, that they're Democrats, that they feel the same love of country. And this is not going to help that. 55% of Democrats, so that's more than half now, told pollsters that there is another country on earth that they would rather live in than the United States. So more than half are willing to say, I'd live in England. I'd rather live in England than here. 74% say America has failed to live up to its own founding ideals. That one I can kind of understand because I could say that too. Yeah, we have work to do. I'm not sure that's what they're saying. They are saying that it's failed. Yes, it has, and there's a lot of work to do, but there's a way to fix it. Now, the reaction that is rolling in, you know, obviously comes from my side of the aisle. And, you know, it's like, don't let the door hit you in the ass. You know, we'll buy the ticket 6 months rent one way. Just renounce your citizenship on the way out. And I really understand that. And I do feel the same way. But it's not the right impulse, you know. If somebody is telling you, because we've had our kids, you know, I hate it here. There's too many rules or there's this blah, blah, blah. And you're a dictator, whatever they say to you. And you're so tempted to say, then get the hell out. Get the hell out. You're going to see how easy life is when you're out on your own, okay? But that is not the answer. It's not right with our kids, and it's not right here. America, her answer is not a plane ticket. But it is a check. Hear me out on this. It is a check. Let me take you back to August 28th, 1963. Guy stands up, steps to Lincoln Memorial, 250,000 people there, and understand the country he's standing in 1963. Black Americans are being beaten for trying to vote. Children have fire hoses turned onto them. Men are being lynched and the murderers are walking free. If anyone on this continent ever had a right to say, to stand up in front of it and say, this country is a fraud, these documents are a lie, I'd literally rather be anywhere else, it was Martin Luther King, okay? And the people who lived at that time. And people were telling him, Black Panthers, that's what they were telling him to say. He said, no, that's not the answer. Listen, there were voices in his own movement saying the whole American project is rotten to the root, and it always has been. The Constitution was a slaveholder's agreement and parchment. That is the only honest response to fix it is to burn it down. Well, King didn't do that. He did the opposite. He did the American thing. He reached for the Declaration of Independence and the Constitution, and he held them up over his head, and he called them a promissory note. It's what I try to do every day, and I want you to do. This is the solution to our problems. He said the men who built this republic signed a promise, even if they didn't live up to it, every one of them. And every single American, every single one, would be guaranteed life, liberty, and the pursuit of happiness. And then he said something extraordinary. He said America had handed the black man a bad check, a check that was marked insufficient funds that came back. Now stop and feel what he could have done there. He could have torn the note up. He could have said that promise is worthless, but he didn't. He said he refused to believe that the Bank of Justice was bankrupt. He didn't come to Washington to renounce the founding. He came to cash the check. He said the promise wasn't a lie. It just has never been fulfilled. He said the promise was good and the payment was overdue. That was the entire ballgame. That's why Martin Luther King changed the world. And that is the difference between 1963 and 2026, because King held America to its documents. You can speak to my side with the documents. I don't think you can speak to the other side with the documents, but you can speak to my side with the documents because we still believe in them.
The loudest critics today say the documents are the problem. And that's why they don't embrace Martin Luther King anymore. They're polar opposites. King said the promise is real, so pay it. Today, they say the promise is fraudulent. So what's the point of staying or living within the system? Do you see the trap in the second one? If the documents are the disease, then there is no cure to be found inside the house. There's no way out except the exit door or the match. You've defined your own country as a thing that cannot be fixed, only run away from or burned. But if the documents are the promise, then you don't leave, you collect. And here's the part I would love for the 55% to actually sit with. Because I still need to believe that they're not bad people. That they can find the appreciation for this country. I don't think their unhappiness is fake. I think some of it is self-fulfilling prophecy because they have so twisted what it all means. But, you know, there is real injustice in the world. There is real racism in America. And we should never be too proud to admit it. Never too afraid to say, yeah, there's bad things that our country has done and is doing. And there are bad people. Some of what they feel is something older and quieter, I think. Alec de Tocqueville, he saw all of this coming towards us way back in 1840. He looked at America and he said, there's soft despotism. Not Jack Boot, not a dictator, something gentler. I'm wildly paraphrasing here, but he said, it's a mild master that takes you into its hands and covers the whole society with a web of small, complicated, endless little rules that it's not tyranny per se, it's management. It hinders you. It wears you down until a free people just quietly become, in his word, a flock of timid and industrious animals, and the government is the shepherd. And if you know history, you know this system has a name, and it is not American constitutionalism. In fact, if you understand history, the history that the powerful on both sides of our political aisle, Republicans and Democrats, hope you never hear, and they hope you never realize they're actually on the same team. But one side of the aisle is just incompetent, and the other side is using that machinery to convince you that the tools to free yourself are lies. Again, learn history. This is all foretold. We've gone through this over and over and over again. And we were all warned about it long ago, de Tocqueville. He said this kind of servitude could grow up in the very shadow of the people's own sovereignty. He was implying you'll vote for it. You'll ask for it. You'll trade your liberty for a little security and a little largesse taken from your neighbor, and you'll call it progress. And you'll never notice the leash that is going on and snapping on around your neck. That's a country that people could be miserable in. That's a country that people might want to flee. The cruel joke is that nearly every country on the menu you'd flee to has a lot more of that, not less. You don't escape soft despotism by emigrating toward it. So what's the antidote? It's the document that nobody is

0: Douglas picked up. That's the tool that King picked up. When the majority had failed him, he didn't appeal to a foreign flag. He appealed to the promise the majority had signed and broken, and he demanded America honor it. So here's the way out, and it's a real one, not a gloating one. To the more than half of the American people who sadly say they would rather be somewhere else, I'm not going to buy you a ticket. I think that's beneath the country, and I think it shows that don't take you seriously. But I do. Instead, I would like to hand you a piece of paper, the same piece of paper that King held up on those steps. If you think America broke its promise to you, I agree. I don't know if I agree on the same things, but you might be right on your thing. On any given day, about some specific thing, you'd be maybe dead right. So what do the greatest Americans do? What did Martin Luther King do in the last century with that exact grievance? He didn't leave. He didn't burn it. He walked up to the Bank of Justice with the founder's own signature in his hand, and he said, I'm here to collect. The Declaration is your check. It is the note. The Constitution is that check. The Bill of Rights is your enforcement clause. They are not the thing standing between you and a country worth loving. They are the only road to that country worth loving. They were the road for King. They're the road for you. They're the road for me. Don't get on the plane. Stay and cash the check. It's made out in my name. But it's also made out in your name. And it always has been. More in a minute.
1: Too many people have forgotten that we're not enemies. We're Americans. Glenn Beck returns in a moment.
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10: Here we are on our 250th birthday, just right around the corner. America has been standing as a beacon of hope for 250 years all around the world. We have had good days, we've had bad days, good times, bad times. It's been the best of times, it's been the worst of times, it's been all of it. But our job is to build a more perfect nation, to build a more perfect nation. Not a perfect one, because our founders were too smart for that. They knew we were never going to build a perfect one, because we have all kinds of stuff that we do that suck. We have all kinds of things that we have done in the past and probably are doing today that stink on ice. I don't know, taking food out of children's mouth, actually having the balls to say, we're developing a program to feed children, and then taking that money and it's all corruption. It's all going to another country or going to one of your fancy NGOs that are not feeding children. It's despicable. So what is the answer? It's the founding principles. It's all it is. If you actually read the Bill of Rights, you'll understand every story that you read every day. You'll understand. Oh, you're like, oh, I see. That's because we violated the Fifth Amendment. That's why we violated the Ninth Amendment. We violated the First Amendment. Whatever it is, everything that you see that's going wrong in our country, it's because we have violated the Constitution or the Bill of Rights or the Declaration of Independence. Every single time. Prove me wrong. Try it. Every day, look at the stories and then look at the Constitution, the Declaration, or the Bill of Rights and find where did we go wrong. You'll find it every time. I've done it for years. You'll find it every time. The problem is, we don't know. We have no idea what those principles are. So if you want us to survive the next 250 years, the next 250 days, may I suggest you join us for the summer of 250 at torch250.com. Today, we are launching the summer of 250. It is full of original music all through the summer, and every song. 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Here they are.
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12: Different versions. I'm Carmen Roberts, Fox News. President Trump says the U.S. and Iran are set to sign a deal tomorrow and that immediately afterwards, the Strait of Hormuz would reopen. Fox's Max Gordon reports from Dubai.
13: Potentially the trickiest part of the negotiations would be saved for the second stage, which is where the U.S. and Iran would negotiate the issue of nuclear materials. President Trump saying, quote, at the appropriate time when all is calm, we will go in and get the nuclear dust. Also a likely sticking point in future negotiations, conflict in southern Lebanon. Israel continues to operate in southern Lebanon, striking Hezbollah positions as the Iranian-backed group continues to fire rockets into northern Israel. Iran has tied the fighting in southern Lebanon to a peace deal, but Israeli Prime Minister Benjamin Netanyahu has rejected the idea of pulling out, saying Iran is using Hezbollah to strike Israel.
12: And Tehran just pumped the brakes a bit, saying that a signing won't happen tomorrow, but it could come within days. Cleanup is underway across tornado-battered communities south of Chicago after a powerful storm tore through Illinois and Indiana Thursday, ripping off roofs, flattening homes, and knocking out power to hundreds of thousands. The good news, no deaths or life-threatening injuries reported. Power restoration, though, could stretch into next week. President Trump is set to host a first-of-its-kind UFC showdown on the South Lawn tomorrow, a high-profile MMA spectacle bringing a pay-per-view fight night to the White House for the first time. At the top of the card, a blockbuster lightweight clash between champion Ilia Topuria and interim title holder Justin Gaethje. And Gaethje says this fight will make him even greater.
14: I have fought the best of the best. I have so much experience in the cage. And I'm going to use that experience to be great.
12: President Trump's expected to be at cage side. 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
15: A mother in Northport near Tuscaloosa is raising money to bury her son. Police say 15-year-old Jeremiah Maddox died Monday in a shooting at the Knowles Circle Housing Authority. Family friend Whitney Neal says
16: his mom described him as very outspoken and who just loved to just have fun and play and laugh. He loves his brothers.
15: Jeremiah was visiting friends in an apartment. Police want to know how the gun that killed him got involved. Neal says his funeral will likely be next weekend because the family is still raising funeral funds. The Friday death of a 2-year-old girl in East Alabama is under investigation. Chambers County deputies and Lynette EMS tried life-saving measures but could not get the toddler to start breathing again. An autopsy will determine cause of death. No word on the circumstances at the girl's home, her parents, or possible charges. Alabama plays Oklahoma today in the College Baseball World Series in Omaha. Troy University tries to stay alive after dropping Game 1 to West Virginia. This Troy fan tells WTVY he's cheering them on.
17: Yeah, you know, I can't lie. I didn't think a lot of people were going to travel, but, you know, they've really shown out. It showed up, so it's been special watching everybody come together. You know, hopefully they can put a nice run together.
15: Troy losing 7-5 yesterday to West Virginia. That moves Troy to the so-called loser's bracket, and they play again at 1 p.m. today. A Metro Birmingham DA drops charges against a man accused of throwing kittens to their death on I-65 in Homewood. Police arresting 21-year-old Thomas Licioni May 31st for throwing kittens from a moving vehicle and charging him with animal cruelty. The Jefferson County DA writing, there is no longer sufficient evidence to bring charges in the matter. I'm Charlie O'Brien.
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23: Remaining hot and muggy with a chance for an isolated storm as we go into the evening hours. We'll see temperatures cooling down into the low to mid 70s tonight. And then for your Sunday, partly cloudy to mostly cloudy with scattered storms possible in the afternoon and evening hours. High temperatures in the upper 80s and lower 90s. From the WBRC 6 Weather Center, I'm meteorologist Matt Daniel.
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0: What's happening in the world, but specifically, I want to jump off the Carmelo Anthony story and the stabbing of Austin Metcalf. And I want to talk to you about our kids, because something is happening in our country to our kids. 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So we heard about Carmelo and the stabbing. We've seen our society, our classrooms, our kids just start unhinging and self-mutilating and suicide and all of these things. What's happening to us? If you're a parent or a grandparent, I want you to listen carefully here. We are a people that have misplaced our own story. We have lost the thread of who we are and how we got here. Humans must have a story, okay? And the story they're being fed to replace that is just of grievance and anger and revenge. That's not healthy. Do yourself a favor. Ask somebody under 25, heck, ask them under 30, 35. Tell me the American story. Most people can't do it. On the last national history exam, 13% of eighth graders came out proficient. 13. They're in school currently. 13. 4 in 10 couldn't clear the bottom bar, which was, we're going to set a document out in front of you. Tell us anything about it. They couldn't do it. And you can guess what those documents were, right? The civic scores fell for the first time since they started keeping record in 1998. We are raising a generation that cannot explain the country they're standing in. And it's not just the story that is thinning out. It is everything that used to hold a person in place. stories, your family holds you in place. The church holds you in place. Churches used to anchor a town. Fewer than half of us now belong to a congregation. Gallup has its lowest measure since they started asking this question in 1937. Then, friendships. They used to hold you in place. In 1990, 3% of Americans said they had no close friend at all. 3%. No close friend at all. That's now 12%. Since 1990, we didn't drift apart slowly. We hollowed out in one generation. So, of course, we're lonely. Surgeon General said that it's an epidemic of loneliness. He gave a body count. He said isolation does to a person, to a human body, roughly what smoking 15 cigarettes a day does. Loneliness. Now, it used to be that the loneliest people in America were the old people. Not now. It's the under 30s. The most wired, the most connected, the most in-touch generation that has ever drawn breath is also the most alone human beings have ever produced. Hang on just a second. Try to hold all of that in your head at once and then say, what do you think's happening to our kids? No shared story, emptied out churches, emptied out clubs, a friendship drought, a loneliness that doctors are calling a health emergency. Now picture being born into that. You don't know all the stuff that you've known in the past. Picture that country being handed to you one day. You don't even know where you are. You have no map. You have no name for who your people are. There's no seat saved at any table for you. You just have a screen in your hand and 1,000 strangers glad to tell you who you ought to be. That's the ground our kids are standing on. They didn't crack it. Don't blame them. They didn't crack it. They inherited this. And it's exactly why, out of everything I could talk about, I want to talk about them. Because we all know stuff, but we may forget from time to time. Kids don't know who they are. They don't. We think they do, but try to remember who, all the things that you used to think about yourself. They're not supposed to know who they are at 19. They're not supposed to know who they are at 16. Certainly not at 11, and that's how young this starts now. 11 is starting to be old. Identity is not something kids have. It's something that kids build piece by piece, and they build it after whatever is reflected back at them. Here's what's changed since we were growing up. When you and I were building ourselves, the mirrors were our friends. Remember? What did your mom used to always say? Show me your friends, I'll show you your future. It was our friends. It was our family. It was a coach. It was a teacher. It was a pastor. Today, your daughter is 12 years old, and she's holding a mirror in her hand 8 or 9 hours every day. More waking hours than she spends in any classroom or doing anything else. She's looking at that mirror. It's actually worse than a mirror. The phone, the feed, the algorithm, the shows she watches, the influencers she follows, what she hears at school. This mirror is actually talking back to her, whispering the same question. This is who you are, right? This is who you are. This is who you are, right? Now, some of that noise is just noise. Companies trying to sell her things. Fine, we grew up with that as well. But some of the voices reaching your kids, they are not random. Okay. You've got people who know exactly what they're doing. They have a vision for who your kid should become. They're patient. And they didn't ask your permission. They don't care about you. I'm telling you, stop assuming that everything coming through that screen and that classroom door is neutral. It isn't neutral at all. So picture it. A kid, younger than you think, still under construction, swimming in a sea, an ocean of 1,000 voices. And then one of those voices steps forward and offers the whole package. Finished identity. Here's who you are. Here's your people. Here's your club. Here's what you stand for. Do you understand now how that lands? Why that lands with kids? The kid doesn't feel like they're joining something. They feel like they're finally becoming someone. That's the hook. Oh, you're going to join the club for, you know, because you're bi or you want to be trans. You're joining a club and all your friends are there and you're accepted and you're cool. And the hook is set into your kid the deepest when your kid is lost, when they're cut from the team, when they're dumped, when they're left out of the group chat, when you move to a new town, a new school. Nobody saved them a seat. You know how that feels, even at your age. When a kid feels invisible, a ready-made identity stop becomes attractive and becomes irresistible because they're looking for a shore. And the people I want to warn you about, the determined ones, they know all of this. They're not looking for your kid at their best. They're looking for your kid at his loneliness, the loneliest. Don't kid yourself that my kids are fine. Really? Because a lot of them are hurting. You just can't see it. You don't remember. And here's the other half of this trap. You've seen this movie over and over again. Okay? Our kids have never seen this movie before. We've watched movements rise and fall our whole lives. We know things are going to constantly change. We know the smell of it. They don't. They can't spot the bad movie yet. The group that says, sure, you belong over here, but hand your doubt over at the door. Stop questioning. Stop pushing back. That one group that promises to transform your kid and all they have to do is just obey. Just obey. Just fit in. That's the bind. The pull is stronger on the young. The danger is harder for them to see. And the recruiters now have to not go out and search everywhere. They find the recruit right there. It's in their pocket. Your gut might say, make a list. Good groups are here, bad groups are here. Block this app, ban that channel, switch schools. Look, you use your judgment, you're the parent, you know your kids. But you're not going to be able to list your way out of this. Some of these movements are harmless. Some are propaganda. Some are extraordinarily dangerous. Your kid's vulnerability is identical for all of those categories because the weakness was never in the movement. The weakness is in the normal unfinished kid and the normal lonely moment that is now not normal, or it's becoming normal, at epidemic proportions. And it goes wherever they go. You can't pre-screen the whole world. So I got a couple of ideas, and I want you to actually write this down. If you're following me on this, write these two things down. First one, give them a place where they belong. And it, more importantly, where they belong, where they can sit and disagree, and it's allowed. Okay? Your dinner table, your church is even better. You disagree. I don't know. I have a question about this. Good. Question. Question with boldness even the very existence of God. For if there be a God, he'd much surely rather honest questioning over blindfolded fear. Yes, question. Because if the only place you're offering your kid belonging is a place that demands their silence, they will pay that price. And when they're hurting, when they've gone quiet and pulled away, that's not a moment to give them space. That's the moment to move towards them because somebody's going to fill that void in your kid. And the only question on the table is who? Second thing, tell them about the trap. Tell them, share this monologue. Talk to them like they're adults because they understand a lot more. Speak in plain English. If anyone ever tells you that you have to stop doubting in order to belong, run. Run from them. If they promise that they will transform you and all that you have to do for payment is be compliant, that's the tell. Tell them this now before they need it because they will need it if they haven't already. And when they do, you need them to be able to recognize it on sight. You cannot bubble wrap your kids. You can't vet every voice that reaches them. That world is long gone. But you can make sure that when they walk out your door, their eyes are wide open and they have a home worth coming back to. Listen to your kids. Encourage them to question. Even you. Oh, it's going to be so hard. Oof. I hated the teenage kids. I hated the teenage years with my kids. I hated it. But they are, you know, God is just a genius. Do you know why our kids get so nasty when they're teenagers? Because God needs them to find out who they are, and they can't do it if they're living with you and they're 20. So there's this natural thing that says, you don't know anything. You're stupid. That's good. That's good. You want them to have that because that means they're questioning everything and they want to find who they are. You have to make that safe for them because if you are fighting that all the time, it will only get worse and then they won't listen to you anymore. They barely listen. If you're like my kids, they barely listen to you anyway. But you've got to make sure that you are a place where they can tell you anything. And believe me, my son and my daughter have told me things that I'm like, oh my gosh, don't react. Don't react. You ever had a kid tell you anything like that? Where you're like, okay. Yeah, that's no big deal. And inside you're like, don't react that way. Okay. All right. I understand that. I need some time. Can I think on that? Let's talk about that some more. That's really interesting. I'm glad you told me that. No, I'm not inside. No, I'm not. I didn't want to know that. Yes, you do. Because they are so lonely. They are looking on who they are. If you can't help them find safe places to help. My father said to me when I was young, I've said this a million times, son, the two most powerful words in any language is I am, and it's usually followed by a blank. I am blank. I am happy. I am sad. I am a monster. I am worthless. I am great. Whatever it is, I am is usually followed with a blank. And if you don't fill that in, I'll never forget the way he said it. He leaned into me and he said, believe me, there are all kinds of people that are just waiting to fill it in for you. You make the choice on what you fill that blank with. And be very careful because that's who you will be. Share that with your kids. More in just a second.
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0: You know, I told you at the beginning of this hour, I said, you know, we don't have a story anymore. We don't know our story. Without a story, that is what human beings search for. That's how we understand the world, through stories. And it gives us meaning, gives our life meaning and purpose. And that's, they're looking to make a difference. They want to join something that is good, that will make the world a better place. I so urge you to listen either on the podcast, you can available anywhere, or you can get it commercial free, and they're way ahead. We have episode 1 through 15, episode 11 through 15 drop for Torch Insiders. And it is the American story. It's based on the book written by David Barton. If you haven't gotten the book, you should. David Barton, The American Story. And Nathan Nipper, one of my best historians and writers on the staff, he wrote this up. It takes us literally, I mean, we've spent thousands of hours on those 15 episodes. We want you to hear it. Because if I would have heard history like that when I was young, I would have loved history. And if you're listening to it, especially if you're taking a vacation or something, you're driving across the country, or you're just in the car with them every day. Let me give you an example. My kids hated history when they were young. I pick them up from school every day and I would tell them history. We had a 15-minute drive and I would say, let me tell you about Columbus. And I would start on a Columbus story and it might last a week or so in 15-minute chunks. Both my kids, my older kids that experienced that, they both majored in history in college. They hated history. It's the way the story is told. Get the American story now at glennbeck.com/torch, or you can find it easily at torch250.com. 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
8: Fox News, I'm Carmen Roberts. Signs of a breakthrough in the Iran war are growing by the hour. President Trump says the two sides will sign a deal tomorrow, a framework deal. But Iran says, wait a minute.
9: Iranian state media saying even though President Trump says a deal is likely to be signed tomorrow, Iranian negotiators have not agreed to that.
8: Fox's Max Gordon in Dubai. President Trump says if a deal is not signed, the U.S. could resort to military action again. Early voting gets underway in New York City in this year's highly charged primary environment.
10: Three most competitive races are here in the Big Apple, and they'll serve as another test of Mayor Zohra Mamdani's democratic socialist beliefs.
8: Fox's CB Cotton in Manhattan. And three more World Cup matches are set for today with Brazil and Morocco. Among them, America's listening to Fox News.
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12: A mother in Northport near Tuscaloosa is raising money to bury her son. Police say 15-year-old Jeremiah Maddox died Monday in a shooting at the Knowles Circle Housing Authority. Family friend Whitney Neal says
13: his mom described him as very outspoken and who just loved to just have fun and play and laugh. He loves his brothers.
12: Jeremiah was visiting friends in an apartment. Police want to know how the gun that killed him got involved. Neal says his funeral will likely be next weekend because the family is still raising funeral funds. The Friday death of a 2-year-old girl in East Alabama is under investigation. Chambers County deputies and Lynette EMS tried life-saving measures but could not get the toddler to start breathing again. An autopsy will determine cause of death. I'm Charlie O'Brien.
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21: Here's something pretty disturbing I discovered while researching this podcast. This is what it actually says on the Los Angeles Police Department website. The site states that the Adult Missing Persons Unit investigates 3,200 cases a month. And 70% of those missing people are found or returned voluntarily within 2 or 3 days. It goes on to explain, and I quote here, since being a missing person is not a crime, police are given a very limited role while conducting these types of investigations. At the bottom of the webpage, it gets more disturbing. There's a section titled, What If They Never Returned? And here's the official police advice. In such situations, you may want to enlist the services of a private investigator to assist in your search. If you can't afford a PI, the police elaborate, quote, another option would be to contact the Salvation Army, which has a missing persons locator program. There is not a single sentence on the LAPD website that would lead a loved one of a missing person to have any faith that the police would properly investigate it. What the LAPD is basically saying is, if someone you love goes missing, don't overreact. They'll probably turn up, unless they don't, in which case you should get someone besides the police to look into it. All this is my way of saying, if the police took missing persons cases, as seriously as they do, say, bank robberies, I wouldn't have had to do this podcast in the first place and end up chasing a violent criminal halfway around the country. I'm Neil Strauss, and you can hear the full story of To Live and Die in L.A.
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1: Remaining hot and muggy with a chance for an isolated storm as we go into the evening hours. We'll see temperatures cooling down into the low to mid 70s tonight. And then for your Sunday, partly cloudy to mostly cloudy with scattered storms possible in the afternoon and evening hours. High temperatures in the upper 80s and lower 90s. From the WBRC 6 Weather Center, I'm meteorologist Matt Daniel.
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0: We make sure everything is counted. So the next time somebody in power tells you that a certain question is too dangerous to ask on any side about anything, you've learned everything you need to know about that person. Not about the question, about them. The honest don't fear questions. The honest don't fear the count. They turn on the lights and they hand you the clipboard. I mean, honestly, if this was all fair, what would you do? What would you do in a reasonable situation? You would say, well, come on in. I'll show you exactly how we're doing it. Turn on the lights. Guys, when you're done, send all your paperwork over here. So, and you can talk to anybody in the room because we want it to be as fair as you do. Anyone who'd rather take the clipboard away and dim the lights down in the room is telling you exactly who they are. And you know our biggest problem with our society is people tell us who they are all the time. Graham Plattner comes to mind. They tell you who they are. Believe them. You're a fool if you don't believe them. All I want is a fair election. I can handle losing to fair elections. And I think that's the way most Americans feel. But this has all been whipped up into a frenzy. And I don't think anybody has the actual answer. I think, I don't know, we owe it to the future and to our country and to our founders and all of the millions that have died to protect this country a look-see, an honest view into what is actually happening. My guess is a lot of this stuff is happening. Don't know if it's enough. Seems like there could be, but I don't know if it's enough to change the outcome of elections, but it's happening. And I think that they have changed the laws so much that some of the stuff they're doing that you and I think should be illegal is perfectly legal in California. I think we should have a list of all of those things. I think we should have an honest conversation about what's actually happening, what's legal, what's not, what's different in California, why they do it. And then an accounting of all the people that they have arrested, because they are arresting people. Good. I want to see it. Have you dug all the way into that? That's only fair and right if you actually believe in a stable country.
1: Washington talks. America builds. You're on the right end of that sentence. Glenn Beck, back in a flash.
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0: From America's Revolutionary War to Israel's fight for survival in 1948, both nations have faced moments that has tested their courage. 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
5: 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The American dream will always flourish as long as there are people who have the freedom to chase those dreams.
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3: It's August 2023, a county government meeting in Pennsylvania's Lehigh Valley. A young woman, early 20s, steps up to the mic to speak.
4: My two-month-old son was happily drinking milk from his bottle when he quickly started choking, turned blue, and went limp. My boyfriend transported our son to the changing table as I grabbed an anti-choking device and my boyfriend began assembling it. Two pumps of the device and my son was conscious, gasping for air and coughing up milk.
3: They all went to the ER to make sure the baby was okay.
4: But upon arriving at Lehigh Valley Hospital, the diagnosis quickly became something so different.
3: One of the doctors had a theory.
4: She stated to my father and mother-in-law that we are young, first-time parents who got frustrated with our baby and violently shook him to make him stop crying, and a confession would only make things easier for us.
3: The parents were told to leave the hospital without their son, and he wouldn't come home for 7 whole months.
4: I'm a postpartum mom dealing with the grief and the trauma of my son being ripped from my arms. And I'm a mom who lost everything in less than 24 hours due to one doctor's misdiagnosis. Enough is enough.
3: And then the next person speaks, and the next one. The stories they tell form a pattern of parents walking into a Lehigh Valley hospital to get help for a child, only to leave without them. And the same doctor's name kept coming up again and again, a pediatrician.
5: I ask you, what kind of doctor does this?
3: That's what I wanted to know too. From Serial Productions and the New York Times, I'm Diane Neary. And this is The Preventionist, a story about a doctor and the rise of a powerful field of pediatric medicine.
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0: I was going to take a vacation over the 4th of July and take my kids to Washington, D.C. And I decided, no, I'm not going to take a vacation because the word got out. Now I'm giving a speech someplace every day during the week of 4th of July in Washington. And I'm just really excited to be there to celebrate America's 250th birthday. You know, if we don't know who you are, you don't know where you're going because you don't know where you came from. But if you don't actually, you have to build your life. I was talking about I am blank. You know, I had to sit down and write a mission statement for the Torch, and I want to share it with you because, I mean, it is really almost my personal mission statement too. We are dedicated to the light of truth that was revealed by God, the moral law written on the hearts of men and affirmed in the Judeo-Christian tradition. We seek to live and teach what is honest, virtuous, benevolent, and pure, defending truth with courage, speaking it with integrity, and serving others in love. We honor what is noble and enduring. We believe that character produces liberty, that virtue sustains civilization, and that faith gives life meaning and hope. Whatever is righteous, whatever is excellent or praiseworthy, we will seek it, we will elevate it, and we will embody it so that the light of truth may endure in our time and for generations to come. That is my personal mission and the mission of the Torch, and I would love to ask you to join us on that as we start in our summer of education, our summer of 250. There is so much going on. We released the next 5 episodes of The American Story Do you know anything about the terrorist John Brown? Most people don't. This guy is amazing. What this whole story on where he started, and he is a great example of the ends justify the means. No, they don't, John. No, they don't. And if you've not understood when I say that all the time and say, look, you become that which you despise, you need to know the John Brown story. And that is in one of the new episodes that's just been released. Episodes 1 through, I think, 15 are out now, all commercial free. 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
5: Is there a peace deal at hand? I'm Roger Stern, Fox News. President Trump says the U.S. and Iran will sign a peace deal tomorrow, but Iran says it may take days if it happens. Fox's Rich Edson at the White House says the sticking point has been Iran's nuclear program.
20: Throughout this negotiating process, the United States and Iran have seldom been on the same page publicly, but now it appears they are both indicating they could be signing an agreement soon. President Trump posted on Truth Social, quote, "The deal is scheduled to get signed tomorrow, and immediately after it is signed, the Hormuz Strait is open to all. At the appropriate time, when all is calm, we will go in and get the nuclear dust and download and destroy it, whether in Iran or the United States." The president says he hopes this process will work out quickly, easily, and smoothly. If not, he threatened more military action. Pakistan is mediating between the United States and Iran. Pakistani Prime Minister Shehbaz Sharif said this morning that he expects the sides to finalize their agreement in the next 24 hours.
5: Meanwhile, the president expected to discuss getting mines out of the Strait of Hormuz during the Group of Seven summit that begins on Monday. Congress left on a week-long break without extending a key intelligence tool.
21: Legal authority for the government's foremost intelligence-gathering weapon to foil terrorism, FISA Section 702, expires. There's worry about unprecedented vulnerabilities this summer. A bipartisan coalition tanked an emergency FISA extension in Congress. FISA siphons the calls, emails, and texts of foreign intelligence targets. But a court ruling says the government can still track suspect communications, despite a lapse in the law. However, it's unclear if telecommunications companies will provide digital breadcrumbs to the government, lacking a congressional safeguard.
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26: Alabama's attorney general says the state will do whatever is necessary to ensure a death sentence is carried out. Jeffrey Lee was sentenced to die for a 1998 double murder. But the execution set for last night was postponed after the Supreme Court let stand a lower court ruling striking down the use of nitrogen gas as cruel and unusual punishment. Republican political analyst and attorney Paul DeMarco telling JT on Alabama's Morning News, objections by death penalty opponents are disingenuous.
27: Every time, whether it was the electric chair or injection or nitrous oxide, we don't want this. This is not, you know, humane. But they don't want it, period. So remember what you're dealing with. You've got folks who are opposed to any sort of death penalty. That is the penalty in the state of Alabama for capital murder.
26: Lee was sentenced to die for murdering Jimmy Ellis and Elaine Thompson during a pawn shop robbery near Selma. A man accused of throwing kittens from a moving vehicle on I-65 in Homewood is off the hook. District Attorney Danny Carr's office said there is no longer probable cause to believe Thomas Licioni is guilty of the crime. It's unclear what led prosecutors to that conclusion. The man's attorney says he has maintained his innocence from the beginning and is grateful for the opportunity to move forward. Police say all five kittens were struck and killed by other vehicles. 4 days to go until the Republican runoff. In the race for lieutenant governor, John Wall is holding a rally in Hoover tomorrow featuring singer Lee Greenwood. Wall telling JT on Alabama's Morning News,
28: "I think he recognizes that the vision that I have and the heart that I have for the state of Alabama and for the country. You know, I'm endorsed by Trump. I care about America. I want to make America better, and he has that same heart. So I'm honored to have him come in for me."
26: Wall faces Alabama Secretary of State Wes Allen in next week's runoff. I'm Jim Faraday.
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29: We'll remain mostly dry overnight with temperatures cooling down into the low to mid 70s. And then for your Sunday, partly to mostly cloudy with scattered showers and storms possible, especially in the afternoon and evening hours. High temperatures in the lower 90s. From the WBRC 6 Weather Center, I'm meteorologist Matt Daniel.
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30: You the most about what should be done with his newfound wealth. So this morning, or this afternoon, or wherever you are, let's do something the wealth tax crowd never does. Let's actually think it through, because the entire progressive frame, the entire socialist Marxist frame, rests on one single buried assumption, and one that once you pull that assumption out into the broad daylight, the whole structure collapses. That's what we're going to do. As long as it takes me this morning, that's what we're going to do. It is the weekend of Michael Brown. Text line, you know, we got rules of engagement. The text line's open, 33103 on your message app. You can TMA, tell me anything, or AMA, ask me anything. 33103, keyword Mike or Michael. You can go follow me on social media, pretty much all at Michael D. Brown. You can find them anywhere at Michael D. Brown. And then I have a real big favor to ask, and that is, please go subscribe to the Substack. And it's free, doesn't cost you anything. I mean, if you want to make a contribution, you can, but that's totally up to you. It's going to remain free. But there's one story that I want you to pay attention to. It's not the latest story. That's probably more of a local story. Although if you have mass transit in your area, you might want to read it, because I guarantee you the things happening in your city and your state. But if you skip down to the second story about how many days Congress has worked since the first of the year and how many hours, how many days that Donald Trump has played golf. Yeah, we break that down. And I want you to read through that story because you hear a lot about Trump golfing. And I've never had a problem with any president. Barack Obama. If Obama wanted to go golfing, I don't care. If Joe Biden, remember Joe would go out to the beach in Rehoboth in Maryland and he'd get on a chaise lounge and he'd sit there, the old fart, in his chaise lounge with the umbrella, a book on his chest, half asleep, didn't know where he was, what he was doing. I didn't care because I know how it works when presidents go on vacation. And when they go on vacation, the office is always with them and they're always doing something. Now, Biden might have been a little bit of an exception to that. But I promise you that everybody, with the exception of Biden, Obama, Bush, Clinton, Reagan, Nixon, they all took their offices with them. But anyway, I'd like for you to go read that story. The Substack, I'm kind of burying the lead here. The Substack is at heckofajob.com. 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I think it'll give you some ammo next time your brother-in-law or somebody is talking about how hard Congress works. You can say, well, actually, let me tell you about this. So go subscribe to it right now, heckofajob.com, heck of a job. So back to the new trillionaire. Before we get to who deserves it, because that's what the left is telling us, who deserves to have $1 trillion? You have to actually feel the size of that number, because nobody screaming about it since yesterday has any idea what they're looking at. Bloomberg put it about as well as anyone. $1 billion is enough to spend $27,000 a day for a 100-year lifetime. $1 billion. $1 trillion is about $27 million a day every day for an entire century. $27 million a day for 100 years. Now, let's run it the other directions. Because when you run it the other direction, every other direction tells you something different. Let's count it in time. 1 million seconds is about 11 and a half days. 1 billion seconds is more than 31 and a half years. That's like a working career, right? But 1 trillion seconds? 1 trillion seconds is 31,700 years. To start a clock ticking off 1 trillion seconds, you'd have to go back past the last ice age, past the cave paintings, before agriculture, before the wheel, before riding. That's the gap between 1 billion and 1 trillion. The difference between your career and the entire span of human civilization several times over. That's counting it in time. Let's count it in distance. If you stack 1 trillion $1 bills and the pile reaches roughly 68,000 miles into the sky, you'd go to the moon and most of the way back. If you laid those $1 bills, 1 trillion of them, end to end, you could wrap the Earth's equator nearly 4,000 times. That's in distance. So we counted in time, we counted in distance. Let's count it against a nation. $1 trillion is larger than the entire annual economic output, the entire gross domestic product of all but about 19 countries on this earth. Only 19 countries have GDPs that surpass $1 trillion, ranging from, obviously, the United States to the Netherlands. So Elon Musk's paper net worth this morning rivals the total yearly production of nations like Switzerland or the Netherlands, every factory, every farm, every office, every worker for a full year. For a full year, because obviously GDP is measured in a year, and Musk this morning has $1 trillion, like, right now. Well, actually $1.14 trillion. But I want you to hold that scale in your head, because that scale cuts both ways. And those on the left only ever show you one side of that scale. Yeah, it's an almost incomprehensible amount of wealth for one man to hold on paper. But it's also an incomprehensible amount of value to have created. And that's the half that the left never mentions. Because a number this big did not get extracted from the economy. A number this big is what it looks like when somebody adds something the size of a small country's entire economy to the world's economy. So the question isn't, how dare that one person have that? I actually think that the better question is, what did the rest of us get in exchange for that $1 trillion? And the answer is, well, we got reusable rockets. We got global internet. We got an electric car industry that didn't exist before. And are you ready? We got 4,400 brand new millionaires who were standing in the kitchen when it all got baked. Which gets me to the fixed pie fallacy. This is the lie underneath every tax the rich sermon that every lefty has been squealing since this IPO closed yesterday. It's the Weekend with Michael Brown. Text lines open 33103. 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Read that story about how often Congress doesn't work. I'll be right back.
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14: Russ Faria was charged with a crime that he swore he did not commit.
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14: 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I've been a correspondent for Dateline NBC for 25 years. 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
30: Hey, welcome back to The Weekend with Michael Brown. Glad to have you with me. Text line's always open, 33103, keyword Mike or Michael. So today is, I'm broadcasting live on Saturday, June 13th. So we're getting close to halfway through the year. How many days so far this year have you worked? Are you like me? 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And don't get me wrong. There are times when I'm glad that Congress is not working because that means they don't have their hands in our pocket. But there are things they could be doing to make the economy better. Passing the SAVE Act. Any number of things. So when you read the Substack article, share it with your friends because we have, you know, you've heard of the Do Nothing Congress. 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It's at heckofajob.com, heckofajob.com. Let's talk about the fixed pie fallacy. Here's the assumption. When Pocahontas, when old crazy senator from Massachusetts, Elizabeth Warren, says this, and I quote, the typical American household would have to work more than 11 million years to make Elon Musk's level of wealth. Or when the genius over on X says, instead of having to accumulate to one person, they're both telling you, whether they know it or not, and I don't think they do, they're trying to tell you that the economy is just, you know, your mom's apple pie she baked, a single pie of, you know, a fixed size. And if Musk's slice is enormous, then your slice of the pie must be smaller. And Musk took it. He must have taken it. Where else would that slice that big come from? That is the oldest economic error there is, and it is simply, factually, mathematically wrong. It's a lie. The economy is not a pie. The economy is the kitchen. The total amount of wealth in the world is not fixed. It is baked continuously. When I say the entire amount of wealth in the world is not fixed, have you ever just stopped about the logic in that statement? What is the wealth in the world today compared to 100 years ago? Well, of course it's more. So that means the world's economy, and particularly the United States economy, is a really fancy kitchen. It's not fixed. It's being baked continuously. And the people who bake it are people like you and me, who work and produce something, people who figure out how to combine labor, capital, and ideas into things that other people want. In 1980, for example, the global economy produced about $11 trillion in goods and services. 1980. 2026, it's over $100 trillion in real terms. So where did the extra $89 trillion come from? Nobody took it from anybody. It did not exist. It was created. And Musk's trillion-dollar wealth is the clearest example you will ever see. 24 years ago, SpaceX was, in Elon Musk's own words at the opening bell yesterday, just quote, a little company that started in a warehouse in El Segundo, that's in California. There was no $1 trillion sitting in a vault somewhere, just waiting to be distributed or handed out to Elon Musk. The launch industry that he disrupted was a government contractor cartel charging $400 million for every single launch. SpaceX drove the cost of putting a kilogram into orbit, drove it down by roughly a factor of 20. Starlink, another one of his companies, that put high-speed internet on a cattle ranch out in the middle of nowhere in Montana. It put internet on a fishing boat out in the middle of the Pacific. It actually put the internet on the front-line trench in Ukraine. Those are places that no cable company could ever run a line. None of that value existed before. Elon Musk didn't move this pie around the table. Elon Musk built a new kitchen, and he went to baking. So when Senator Elizabeth Warren says it would take a household 11 million years to earn that, she thinks she's exposing some sort of crime. Do you know what she's really doing? She's actually confessing the truth and completely missing it. Elon Musk didn't earn it the way a household earns a salary, because he didn't do what a household does. A typical American household, doing valuable work, it is valuable, captures the value of that work in a paycheck. I capture the value of what I do 6 days a week, part of what I do 6 days a week, in a paycheck. Now, I catch some other money because I'm in the kitchen baking some other things that completely separate and apart from the radio. A household doing valuable work, again, captures that value in their paychecks. An entrepreneur who creates something that didn't even exist captures a sliver of the value he creates for everybody else. And the size of that entrepreneur's fortune is a measure of how much value he created for them. So the $1 trillion isn't what he took away from the world that he took from somebody else. It's the tip the world left him for the dinner that he baked in that kitchen. I want you to think about the producer, not the parasite. Who actually creates the jobs? The progressive cartoon cast the billionaire, and I guess now the trillionaire, as a dragon on some sort of hoard of gold. But a dragon's gold is inert. A dragon hoarding gold sits in a cave doing nothing. Musk's wealth does exactly the opposite of sitting in a cave. It is almost entirely deployed, locked into the productive machinery of companies that employ people and make things. Sit for a moment and think about that. Every person that every one of these companies that is employed by Elon Musk's, forget about what they just made on paper. We'll get to that in a minute. But I want you to think about just the salary that all those people that Musk employs, everybody from literally the rocket scientist to the custodian, they get a paycheck in addition to some stock options. But I just want to talk about their paycheck for a second. They get their paycheck, and what do? Well, let's just take the custodian, for example. Maybe he's driving an old beat-up pickup, and he saves up, and he finally gets some money to buy a new pickup, or maybe a new used pickup. New to him, but it's used. That means he paid somebody the value that they agreed upon for that pickup. That grew the economy. That was a transaction that helped the economy grow. The custodian has to eat. He takes his paycheck. He has utilities. He takes his paycheck. He has taxes. He has all sorts of things that he has to pay, and he takes his paycheck and he does that, and that helps the economy grow. Not even getting to what he may have made on paper. Look at what that capital that Musk invested, what it did. Let's talk about that next. I'll be right back. It's The Weekend with Michael Brown.
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17: I'm Carmen Roberts. President Trump announced this afternoon that a deal with Iran is set to be signed tomorrow and that the Strait of Hormuz would reopen immediately afterwards. But the threat is not over yet.
18: Both sides are still wrestling over the Strait of Hormuz. Last night, Iran launched several one-way attack drones trying to strike commercial ships in the Strait of Hormuz. U.S. forces say they shot them all down, though.
17: Fox's Max Gordon reporting from Dubai. President Trump's name is gone from the John F. Kennedy Performing Arts Center. Crews removed today following a judge's order that only Congress can change the name of the iconic arts center. And a shooting at a mall in Greenville, South Carolina, leaves two people injured and several people in custody. Police say it happened during an argument. A disagreement today was not random, and there's no longer a threat. 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
20: Active shooter training is coming to Metro Birmingham. The program called STAR will train school resource officers in Hoover to respond to dangerous threats on their own. STAR Executive Director Mo Kennedy says,
21: "It really does focus on the unique environment of being in a K-12 building that's predominantly filled with adolescents."
20: The three-day course starts Monday at a school in Hoover. It uses scenarios drawn from past situations in which officers succeeded in neutralizing dangerous school threats. Similar training nationwide this summer. Birmingham native Chris Richards is on the USA soccer team in the FIFA World Cup matches and a starter in Friday's match with Paraguay. Team USA beat Paraguay 4-1. I'm Charlie O'Brien.
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1: We'll remain mostly dry overnight with temperatures cooling down into the low to mid 70s. And then for your Sunday, partly to mostly cloudy with scattered showers and storms possible, especially in the afternoon and evening hours. High temperatures in the lower 90s. From the WBRC 6 Weather Center, I'm meteorologist Matt Daniel.
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Hey, welcome back to the Weekend with Michael Brown. 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You just search for a station in Denver with the call letters KOA. KOA. Hit that as a preset. It's at 850 AM, 94.1 FM, 850 KOA in Denver. And then you can stream me live Monday through Friday from 9 to noon Mountain Time. Yeah, you can do your own time zone calculation. I don't get paid to do that. We're talking about Musk's $1 trillion and how the left is going just bat crap crazy over it because, oh my gosh, that money could be spent for this or this or that. I mean, I've heard everything under the sun that they all want to spend Musk's $1 trillion. Why don't we spend your $1 trillion? Or your $1 million. Why don't we just take all your wealth and just spend it on something? They're the parasites. You and I are the producers. And what we do actually creates jobs. Even if you earn a salary or you have a contract like I do, I create a job. Do you know how I create a job? Because, well, the fact that I'm sitting here today means that there has to be somebody in Los Angeles that's running the program, producing the program for me. I have to have engineers that make sure that everything works. The company has to have those. People get employed because this is all part of a giant kitchen. And that kitchen is the economy, and we're baking things every single day. But look at what that capital that Elon Musk just accumulated and the capital he's been spending, look at what it actually built. SpaceX employs, I don't know, I think around 22,000 people directly. Tesla employs more than 125,000. And these aren't make-work jobs. They are some of the most sought-after engineering and manufacturing jobs in the entire country. And then there's the part that the dragon hoarding his gold story can never explain. Yesterday, on Friday, that same wealth creation event made other people rich. The initial public offering, the IPO, turned more than 4,400 current and former SpaceX employees into millionaires. Out of a 22,000 person workforce, many of them engineers, because they took below market pay for years, betting that their equity stake in the company would one day be worth something. About 400 of those 4,400 are now worth more than $100 million. Hey, Elizabeth Warren, should we take some of their money? They're not a trillionaire, but they're worth more than $100 million. And it wasn't just the executives. The new millionaires run from literally the engineers to the cafeteria workers to the custodians who all held stock options. I want to put a human face on it because it destroys the fixed pie lie being pushed by the Marxists and the communists and the socialists. Well, I'm sorry. Let me just use a single word. Putting a human face on it destroys the fixed pie lie being pushed by Democrats. Juan Hernandez. You want to meet Juan? Juan had never even heard of SpaceX when he took a welding job. He said, and somebody interviewed him, just another contract job. Just over 10 years later, his roughly 6,500 shares were worth more than $1 million at the close on Friday. A welder. So answer me this, Senator Warren. Answer me this, all you Democrats. Who did Juan take his $1 million from? Whose slice of the pie got smaller so a welder in South Texas could suddenly become a millionaire? The answer? Nobody. Because again, it is not a pie. It's a new kitchen. And Juan was in the kitchen. Musk got richer and Juan got richer in the same event, from the same act of creation. This is not a wealth transfer. This is wealth creation.
And it is the single thing that no command and control economy, no communist economy, no wealth tax that Elizabeth Warren and Bernie Sanders keep pushing, no confiscation scheme, no redistribution scheme has ever once managed to produce. You cannot redistribute your way to a welder's $1 million. You can only build your way there. And don't forget this. Elizabeth Warren's actual policy move this week was to beg the Securities and Exchange Commission to delay Musk's initial public offering entirely. She didn't want it to take place. Now, strip away all the rhetoric and think about what this dumb butt senator was asking for. She wanted to stop the day that made Juan Hernandez a millionaire. She wanted to do it, she told the SEC, in the name of protecting the little guy. Wait a minute. She tried to slam the door on the little guy's single best payday of his life. That is the entire progressive ideology in one gesture. They are so determined to prevent anybody from getting too rich, whatever the hell that means, that they would rather nobody get rich at all. Producers and parasites. Democrats have turned into parasites. Redistributionists, Marxists, socialists, communists. But I'm not done. Oh, I'm just getting wound up. This thing about the tax con. Oh, you know, you've heard the trope. Come on, say it with me. 1, 2, 3. Well, Michael, they don't pay their fair share. This is the load-bearing wall of the entire leftist house. So let's just take it apart, brick by brick. And let's take it apart with the Internal Revenue Service's own numbers. The newest available, tax year 2023. These were released just a few weeks ago after the shutdown delayed them. Here is who actually pays the federal income tax in this country. Are you ready? Write this down. Get your crayons and Big Chief tablets out and write it down. The top 1% of earners, those with incomes above $675,000, those are the 1%ers. They paid almost 40%, 38.4%, of all federal income taxes. The top 1% are paying 38.4% of all federal income taxes. The top 10% paid roughly 72% of all federal income taxes while earning about half the income. 49.4% of total income, 72% of the tax. The top 50% of all taxpayers paid 97% of all federal income taxes. The bottom 50%, oh, they paid a whopping 3%. Mark that on the podcast. Mark that in your notes. Mark that somewhere. And think about it one more time. Half the country pays 97 cents of every income tax dollar. The other half pays 3 pennies. And the people collecting 3 pennies on the dollar are the ones standing on stage screaming that the people paying the other 97 cents are not paying their fair share. I have asked for decades on air. Tell me what the fair share is. If it's 97% or is it 3%? Nobody can ever answer the question. What is the fair share? Now, it actually gets worse for the Democrats' argument. This country has the most progressive tax system in the developed world. And it has become more progressive over time, not less progressive. Since 2001, for the past quarter of a century, the share of income taxes

0: And there's one more part of the sermon that I want to address. And it's the con that Warren Buffett started all the way back, almost 20 years ago, 19 years ago, Warren Buffett started this con, and I want to rip it apart. It's the Weekend with Michael Brown. 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

0: Brown. Glad to have you with me. 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The Situation with Michael Brown. Once you find that, hit that subscribe button and then leave a 5-star review. Not because we're a 5-star program. Hell's bells, we're a negative 5-star program. But leave a 5-star review because that helps us with the algorithm that determines where you are in the rankings, which means we can spread the podcast even further. So subscribe to the podcast, The Situation with Michael Brown. Once you hit that subscribe button, that will download all 5 days of the weekday program and the weekend program. So go get that done right now. So let's go to the Buffett Con. This has been around since 2007. I bet I bitch and moan about this at least once or twice, oh, maybe more than that, probably 4 or 5 times a year. It's the granddaddy of all the tropes. It's the one that Warren Buffett launched, and the left has been milking this since 2007. Buffett famously claimed one time that he paid a total tax rate of 17.7%, while the average rate for the people in his office in Omaha was 32.9%, and that his secretary therefore paid a higher rate than he did. Well, Bernie Sanders and Elizabeth Warren, 2 presidents and 10,000 cable pundits, have run with that ever since. Here's the part they never explain. Because explaining it kills the argument. Warren Buffett pays a low rate for one simple reason. When he was CEO of Berkshire Hathaway, he paid himself a modest $100,000 salary. The bulk of his income came from dividends, long-term capital gains, which are taxed at a much lower rate than ordinary income. Now, wait a minute. Why are capital gains taxed at a lower rate? Not as a favor to the rich, oh, trust me, for 3 very real reasons. Now, I still hate capital gains, and I still think we should quit punishing people for investing, taking a risk, or saving money. But the 3 reasons they're taxed at a lower rate, I want you to understand. 1, it's already been taxed once. Corporate profits are taxed at the company level, 21% federal. Before even a single dime reaches a shareholder as a dividend or the appreciation of a piece of paper they hold as a stock share. The capital gains rate is the second bite. Buffett's 17.7% is layered on top of the corporate tax Berkshire already paid. You stack them, and his real rate on that income is far north of what his secretary pays. The lower rate is an accounting illusion that counts the second tax and then forgets about the first one. There's another reason. Capital gains are not taxed or not adjusted for inflation. If you buy a stock for $100 and sell it 10 years later for $150, you're taxed on the $50 gain, even if $30 of that $50 gain is just inflation eating the dollar. You're taxed on phantom income. The lower rate is a very crude way of partially compensating for taxing gains that are not fully real. God, I hate the tax code. And I hate Congress for never trying to fix it. And the third, it's voluntary and it's at risk. You know, your wage income is certain. Capital gains are a bet. You put already taxed money into something that, frankly, could fail. And if you want lower rates, you have to hold it for years. You have to lock up the capital that builds factories and funds payrolls. The lower rate is the price the country pays to get you to take that risk instead of stuffing your cash in a mattress. Although maybe starting to stuff your cash in a mattress or do like I do. I don't do all of it, but I do put a certain percentage in precious metals. And right now it's probably a good time to invest in precious metals because gold has gone from almost $5,000 an ounce back down to about $4,100 an ounce. I think it's going to go even higher. But here's the detail. I digressed. I'm sorry. Here's the detail that detonates Warren Buffett's secretary claim entirely. When conservatives actually did the math, Buffett's secretary was reportedly earning around $60,000, paying a tax rate that high, which is only possible by comparing a wage earner's marginal rate heavy bill against an investor's capital gains bill. There, it's apples and oranges comparison, dressed up as some sort of injustice. The secretary pays a higher rate on a far smaller number and ends up paying in actual dollars a microscopic fraction of what Buffett writes to the Treasury. Buffett's annual tax bill would cover the lifetime tax bill of hundreds of his secretaries. Rate. The word rate is the shell that they hide the P under. And I get really, really tired of it. But now let's take all of that and let's apply it to Elon Musk. Because it's the same con and it got repeated yesterday. Bernie Sanders, the self-avowed socialist. You know, there's just too many of them in Congress. We got too many of these people who are just blatantly... They're out there actually claiming to be socialists and Marxists. Bernie Sanders, he ran the exact same play as Warren Buffett did yesterday. He posted this. Today, Elon Musk, a trillionaire, pays the same amount into Social Security as somebody making $184,500. If we end that absurdity and lift the cap on taxable income, meaning subject to Social Security taxes, we can make Social Security solvent. Well, true and completely meaningless. For the same reason the Buffett trope is meaningless. Musk pays the same Social Security tax as a $184,500 wage earner because Social Security has a contribution cap that applies to everyone. And because Musk, like Buffett, doesn't take a giant salary. Musk's wealth is in equity, not wages. But notice what Bernie Sanders very carefully leaves out. On whatever salary Musk does draw, he pays the full payroll withholding like every other employee. Social Security up to the cap, and Medicare with no cap at all, plus the additional 0.9% that high earner is a Medicare surtax on top of that. And on his actual income, where he exercises options and realizes gains, Musk pays ordinary income tax and capital gains taxes that run into the billions. How much into the billions? Let's kind of dive into that next, right? It's the Weekend with Michael Brown. Don't forget to subscribe to the Substack, heckofajob.com. Go look at how many days Congress worked versus how many days you worked. I'll be right back.
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0: different versions. I'm Carmen Roberts, Fox News. President Trump says the U.S. and Iran are set to sign a deal tomorrow and that immediately afterwards, the Strait of Hormuz would reopen. Fox's Max Gordon reports from Dubai.
1: Potentially, the trickiest part of the negotiations would be saved for the second stage, which is where the U.S. and Iran would negotiate the issue of nuclear materials. President Trump saying, quote, at the appropriate time when all is calm, we will go in and get the nuclear dust. Also a likely sticking point in future negotiations, conflict in southern Lebanon. Israel continues to operate in southern Lebanon, striking Hezbollah positions as the Iranian-backed group continues to fire rockets into northern Israel. Iran has tied the fighting in southern Lebanon to a peace deal, but Israeli Prime Minister Benjamin Netanyahu has rejected the idea of pulling out, saying Iran is using Hezbollah to strike Israel.
0: And Tehran just pumped the brakes a bit, saying that a signing won't happen tomorrow, but it could come within days. Cleanup is underway across tornado-battered communities south of Chicago after a powerful storm tore through Illinois and Indiana Thursday, ripping off roofs, flattening homes, and knocking out power to hundreds of thousands. The good news, no deaths or life-threatening injuries reported. Power restoration, though, could stretch into next week. President Trump is set to host a first-of-its-kind UFC showdown on the South Lawn tomorrow, a high-profile MMA spectacle bringing a pay-per-view fight night to the White House for the first time. At the top of the card, a blockbuster lightweight clash between champion Ilia Topuria and interim title holder Justin Gaethje. And Gaethje says this fight will make him even greater.
2: I fought the best of the best. I have so much experience in the cage. And I'm going to use that experience to be great.
0: President Trump's expected to be at cage side. 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
4: A mother in Northport near Tuscaloosa is raising money to bury her son. Police say 15-year-old Jeremiah Maddox died Monday in a shooting at the Knowles Circle Housing Authority. Family friend Whitney Neal says
5: his mom described him as very outspoken and who just loved to just have fun and play and laugh. He loved his brothers.
4: Jeremiah was visiting friends in an apartment. Police want to know how the gun that killed him got involved. Neal says his funeral will likely be next weekend because the family is still raising funeral funds. The Friday death of a 2-year-old girl in East Alabama is under investigation. Chambers County deputies and Lynette EMS tried life-saving measures but could not get the toddler to start breathing again. An autopsy will determine cause of death. No word on the circumstances at the girl's home, her parents, or possible charges. Alabama plays Oklahoma today in the College Baseball World Series in Omaha. Troy University tries to stay alive after dropping game one to West Virginia. This Troy fan tells WTVY he's cheering them on.
6: Yeah, you know, I can't lie. I didn't think a lot of people were going to travel, but, you know, they've really shown out. It showed up, so I mean, it's been special watching everybody come together. You know, hopefully they can put a nice run together.
4: Troy losing 7-5 yesterday to West Virginia. That moves Troy to the so-called loser's bracket, and they play again at 1 p.m. today. A Metro Birmingham DA drops charges against a man accused of throwing kittens to their death on I-65 in Homewood. Police arresting 21-year-old Thomas Liccioni May 31st for throwing kittens from a moving vehicle and charging him with animal cruelty. The Jefferson County DA writing, there is no longer sufficient evidence to bring charges in the matter. I'm Charlie O'Brien.
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9: We'll remain mostly dry overnight with temperatures cooling down into the low to mid 70s. And then for your Sunday, partly to mostly cloudy with scattered showers and storms possible, especially in the afternoon and evening hours. High temperatures in the lower 90s. From the WBRC 6 Weather Center, I'm meteorologist Matt Daniel.
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0: 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Hey, you've tuned into the Weekend with Michael Brown. Glad to have you joining the program today. 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We're talking about these tropes that everybody's using to attack Elon Musk. And what they don't realize, at the same time they're attacking Elon Musk, they're also attacking the other 4,400 millionaires or plus that Musk made when he took these companies public on Friday. So you're going to attack the guy that was the welder, the guy that was the custodian, the woman that worked in the cafeteria? Good grief, these people are crazy. And yes, I know I'm spending an inordinate amount of time on this today because I want to drill it into everybody's heads that this kind of wealth envy and this kind of march that we're on towards socialism or Marxism, wealth redistribution, somebody pointed on the text line, quit saying redistribution because it wasn't distributed to begin with. Well, in a way, it kind of, you know, we can play semantics all day. It was distributed. I exchanged some labor, and they distributed some money back to me. We made an exchange. But it is wealth redistribution. They truly believe that any money that anybody makes belongs to them. Why don't we just all turn in everything we make? This is the definition of equity. Just, turn in everything that we make, give it to those yahoos inside the beltway, and then let them decide what each of us should make. How about that? That's what they're asking for. That's what they're arguing for. It's what Bernie Sanders wants to do. That's what Elizabeth Warren's trying to do. That's what AOC, Ilhan Omar, that's what they're all trying to do. And quite frankly, even those who have not gone as far off the deep end as they have, that's what Democrats, and I would argue that even some Republicans, actually believe. We'd just be better off if we just let them make all the decisions for us. Drives me crazy. But back to Bernie Sanders. We were talking how Bernie talks about today, Elon Musk, a trillionaire, pays the same amount into Social Security as somebody making $184,500. If we end that absurdity and lift the cap on taxable income, we can make Social Security solvent. As I said earlier, that's true and completely meaningless. Here's the structural point that Bernie Sanders desperately wants you to ignore or to miss. Social Security was sold to the American people as an earned benefit insurance program, not a welfare transfer program. Capped contributions, capped benefits. That was the original deal, the thing that made it politically survivable for almost 90 years. You don't get to keep the "it's an earned benefit you paid into, hands-off" framing when you're defending the program and then flip to it's a soak-the-rich revenue tap when you need to plug the hole. Pick one or the other. If you lift the cap on contributions, but then you keep the cap on benefits, you have quietly converted Social Security from some sort of retirement or whatever kind of insurance you want to call it into a wealth tax. And you have admitted the program you swore was solvent and earned isn't frank. Frankly, is neither one. But there's a question that ends all of this argument entirely. Strip it all down. Every leftist trope about the wealthy getting away with murder depends on one of two tricks. The first is that fixed pie lie. He has more, so you have less. If that's true, that applies to everyone. I imagine, in fact, I don't even have to imagine, I know there are people in this audience who make less than I do. I must be taking some away from you. So therefore, I must owe you some of what I earn every year. But wait a minute. Checks over my other shoulder. Oh, there are people in this audience that make more than I do. So, hey, I'm not getting my fair share, you're taking from me because you're making more than I am, so you need to pay me some. It's pretty absurd when you put it that way, doesn't it? We all earn what our labor or our investments or whatever we do to earn capital or income or however you want to phrase, we all make an exchange for that. And go back to my kitchen analogy. The economy is the kitchen. And what we want to do is we don't want to make one pie and say that's the economy. We want to be the bakery that makes pies all the time. And we want to keep growing and expanding and making more pies. Every leftist trope about the wealthy getting away with murder depends on one of those two tricks. The fixed pie lie, he has more, so you have less. Or the rate shell game. Look at his rate, never his dollars, and never the corporate tax that's underneath that rate. You pull out either trick and the whole thing falls apart. The pie isn't fixed. Remember Juan the welder I told you about last hour? He proves that. The rate isn't the dollars. The top 1% paying 38.4% of all income taxes proves that. And the $1 trillion that they want to seize, it was created on Friday in real time in front of the entire world. And when it did, it dragged 4,400 working people into millionaire status on its way up. We should be celebrating this, not trying to figure out ways to steal it, which is what they really literally want to do. They want to steal it, to take it away from them. Here's the question I'd put to Senator Warren or Senator Sanders or Alexandria Ocasio-Cortez, or to every one of them. I'd put this question to every no one should be a trillionaire crusader. And by the way, what happened to the millionaires and billionaires, Bernie? You always used to bitch and moan about the millionaires and billionaires. Are you now just bitching about the billionaires and the trillionaires? So for those of us who, because of the value of our home or real estate or something, might be a millionaire on paper, are you coming after us too? Or are we now safe? Are we safe from your greasy little grubby hands? But the question that I want to put to every single one of them, and I'd make them answer it, name me a country that taxed and confiscated its way to prosperity. Name me the country where the government decided who got too rich, seized it first, and then the working class came out ahead. You cannot, because it doesn't exist. The Soviets tried it. Venezuela tried it. Every one of them produced equality of misery, with the commissars exempt. They always make themselves exempt. What produces a welder with $1 million is not a wealth tax. It's a warehouse in El Segundo, a man crazy enough to bet on it, and a country that got out of his way long enough to let him build. Oh, the senators, the envious, they're all furious this morning. Not because a working man got rich, but because they couldn't stop it. And deep down, they know that every welder who makes $1 million on his own is probably one less voter who needs a Bernie Sanders or an Elizabeth Warren, or an Alexandria Ocasio-Cortez, or because they live in California or Texas, they don't need one more Democrat. And they're exactly right. It's the Weekend with Michael Brown. 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I'll be right back.
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0: Welcome back to Weekend with Michael Brown. Glad to have you joining me. Appreciate you joining the program. Text line's always open, 33103, keyword Mike or Michael. Be sure and follow me on social media. It's all pretty much, whether it's X, Facebook, or Instagram, it's all at Michael D. Brown. You can find it pretty easily. So I spent a significant portion of today's program talking about the SpaceX IPO yesterday and how it turned more than 4,000 people into millionaires, turned Elon Musk into a trillionaire, and how the left has gone apoplectic about it because they can't stand the fact that somebody is becoming wealthy. They see that pot of gold and they want to confiscate it. They want to steal it. They want to rob it. They want to use it for their own pet projects. And they come up with these stupid, completely hollow, illogical, irrational tropes to convince people that somehow, oh, yeah, nobody should be a trillionaire. In fact, yeah, the more money he made yesterday, well, nah, that's why I can't get a raise this week. It's all bullcrap. But I want us to understand why they think they can get by with that kind of bullcrap. So I want to start with a number that sounds like good news, but I don't want you accusing me of stacking the deck. Because what I'm going to do is I'm going to tie this into why I think it is that the Bernie Sanders, the Elizabeth Warrens, and all of the Marxist, socialist, communist Democrats, but I repeat myself, all of them now believe that they can get by with this. This past September, the Annenberg Public Policy Center, it's at the University of Pennsylvania, ran its annual Constitution Day survey. Now, the headline number is up. 70% of American adults could name all three branches of government, the executive, the legislative, and the judicial. You may be thinking to yourself, because you're in this audience, wait a minute, Michael, that's the number that you're proud of? 70%? That means 30% couldn't? Yes, I am saying we ought to stand up and applaud that number, because that's the best showing in years, up from 65% the year before. So if you came here expecting me to tell you Americans have never been dumber, well, I'm going to disappoint you in the first 60 seconds. Good. Now, I hope you understand, I'm not selling you something. But here's the thing. Here's the thing, as Biden would say. When you read the survey, that same survey, if you read it one line down, in its best year in recent memory, 3 out of 10 adults in this country still cannot name all three branches of the government that we live under. Ask them what the First Amendment protects, and yeah, 79% get freedom of speech. Do they get freedom of religion? No. Only 48% get freedom of religion. The single freedom this country was largely founded to protect, and less than half of the people in this country can name it. Press, freedom of the press, freedom to peaceably assemble, freedom to petition your government, those numbers are driving off a cliff like Wile E. Coyote and just stopping there and looking and just, boom, crashing down. Uh-oh. Better be truthful with you. Those are the grown-ups. Those are the people who have already left school. They vote. They sit on juries. They're casting ballots, like in Colorado, and I'm probably in your state, they're casting ballots right now. They're casting ballots on tax measures. They don't have a freaking clue. They don't understand any of it. And in a good year, that's where we are. But let me show you the part of the picture that actually moves over time. Because adults wobbling a few points on a phone survey is kind of noise. The real signal is the kids currently in the system, the pipeline. And what do I mean the pipeline? The pipeline that those kids that eventually become Well, you hope, maybe I'm dreaming here, you hope they become legitimate, good employees. You know, the kind that show up on time, do what you ask them to do. They do it competently. They do it well. They don't disrupt. They don't diss your customers. They don't embarrass you. Well, let's just go back to the main one. They just show up. That would be an accomplishment right there. But those same kids that are in the pipeline eventually become 18. And when they become 18, in some states, they just automatically get registered to vote because they get a driver's license. Yeah. Or maybe they're not even from this country, but they get a driver's license and they get registered to vote. And then, because of the numbers I'm about to tell you, they hear the Elizabeth Warrens. They hear the Bernie Sanders. Or they see that youngster like Alexandria Ocasio-Cortez. And they go, yeah, I'm tired of the man. I don't like this job. I'm not getting paid enough. Or I got my first job. I'm only in college. Or I barely made it through high school. And the only people that hire me is the McDonald's. And they're not paying me a living wage. Well, I thought when I got out of school, I'd be able to make a living wage. And I'd be able to, buy a new car. Get myself a nice condo and, pay for those, whatever they call. I have no clue. My Diet Coke is like $1.39. So the $8.39 or whatever it is, latte that they buy. So what I want to do next is I want to dig into the nation's report card, the federal NAEP assessment. That's the gold standard, the one that nobody can accuse of being partisan spin. They tested eighth graders in both civics and U.S. history. And you will understand, I think, as we get into these numbers, why I think this actually might be the heart of the problem. Why it is that, one, the people that do get elected, because first you have to, we got some Yahoo running here in Colorado. Manny Rootnail's his name. He puts on a really slick ad. He grew up in a trailer park and his mother was a single mom working and, they weren't able to get by because of Medicaid and, food stamps and everything else. And now he wants to do what? He wants to go to Congress. And he wants to take all of those things that were supposed to be a social safety net and he wants to expand those to everybody else. And so what's he doing? Now, don't get me wrong, this kid made it. I think he either went to Yale, or I think it was Yale. He's a graduate of Yale. But he's back selling the same bullcrap that Elizabeth Warren and AOC and everybody else is selling. Why? Because he is the exception. They got to educate. Now, whether he really believes the crap he's selling or not, I don't know. But let's get to this report card next. It's The Weekend with Michael Brown. Hang tight. I'll be right back.
1: 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You've got The Weekend with Michael Brown. Gadsden's News, Weather, and Sports Station is News Radio 101.9, Big Wax.
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5: Roger Stern. President Trump says he'll sign a peace deal with Iran tomorrow, though Iran says it may take days if it happens. The Strait of Hormuz is a sticking point.
6: Last night, Iran launched several one-way attack drones trying to strike commercial ships in the Strait of Hormuz. U.S. forces say they shot them all down, though, with CENTCOM stating that the international trade corridor remains open for transit.
5: Fox's Max Gordon in Dubai. Congress has not renewed an intelligence law allowing the government to conduct warrantless wiretaps on foreign nationals.
7: Legal authority for the government's foremost intelligence-gathering weapon to foil terrorism, FISA Section 702, expires. There's worry about unprecedented vulnerabilities this summer.
5: Fox's Chad Pergram. 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
8: A mother in Northport near Tuscaloosa is raising money to bury her son. Police say 15-year-old Jeremiah Maddox died Monday in a shooting at the Knowles Circle Housing Authority. Family friend Whitney Neal says
9: his mom described him as very outspoken and who just loved to just have fun and play and laugh. He loves his brothers.
8: Jeremiah was visiting friends in an apartment. Police want to know how the gun that killed him got involved. Neal says his funeral will likely be next weekend because the family is still raising funeral funds. The Friday death of a two-year-old girl in East Alabama is under investigation. Chambers County deputies and Lynette EMS tried life-saving measures but could not get the toddler to start breathing again. An autopsy will determine cause of death. I'm Charlie O'Brien.
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13: We'll remain mostly dry overnight with temperatures cooling down into the low to mid 70s. And then for your Sunday, partly to mostly cloudy with scattered showers and storms possible, especially in the afternoon and evening hours. High temperatures in the lower 90s. From the WBRC 6 Weather Center, I'm meteorologist Matt Daniel.
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Hey, welcome back to the weekend with Michael Brown. Glad to have you with me. Appreciate you tuning in. We're talking about the nation's report card, the federal NAEP assessment. And I think there's a causal relationship, a causal link between this report card and what we talked about in the first hour and a half about this wealth envy that we have going on in the country. Text line's always open, 33103, keyword Mike or Michael. Subscribe to the Substack, heck of a job. Because I describe it this way. The radio program that I do 6 days a week is kind of the opening argument. The brief, the details, are at heckofajob.com. Heckofajob.com. And it's free. Yeah. Y'all, you can contribute if you want to, but you don't have to. It's free. Back to the test. The civics score dropped for the first time since they started measuring it in 1998. First decline ever. And U.S. history, lowest score ever recorded. Continuing a slide that started back in 2014. And I want you to circle that year because 2014 is 6 years before anybody ever heard the words SARS-CoV-2 or COVID-19. 40% of eighth graders scored below basic in U.S. history. Now, what does that mean? Below basic means they likely can't identify one simple historical idea in a document put in front of them. Only 13% hit proficient. Now, put those two facts together. The editorial board of the Wall Street Journal this week walked through the latest math and reading scores. 13-year-olds are stagnant, still below where they were before the lockdowns. And they're now down 15 points in math since 2012. The lockdowns made it worse, of course. But the decline was already underway. COVID didn't start the fire. COVID just poured gas on a house that was already smoking. Here's what I want to make my case here. And I want to be careful because the lazy version of this argument is wrong. And I want to give you the real version of the argument. The lazy version says, well, the schools are deliberately manufacturing socialists. I'm not convinced that they all are. Some schools may be, but not all are. There's no committee in the basement somewhere, someplace that's drawing up the plan. Actually, the truth is less dramatic, but it's more dangerous. It's not necessarily a conspiracy. I think it's a vacuum. Think about what it actually takes to resist a really bad economic idea. Somebody's got to stand in front of a crowd and say, healthcare should be free. College should be free. Housing is a right. Doesn't that feel wonderful? Now, I know maybe not to you, because to you and me, that's like, oh, wait a minute. What the hell are you doing there? But for someone who's not well educated and somebody stands up in front of that crowd and yells, healthcare should be free. College should be free. Housing is a right. Healthcare is a right. To them, it feels wonderful. It feels very generous. It feels kind. It feels moral. Now, what's the only thing standing between a citizen and that kind of bullcrap pitch? One question. Okay, free, but paid for by whom? And what does not get built instead? Because you have opportunity cost, you have scarcity, you have incentives, you have trade-offs. The idea that a dollar spent here is a dollar not spent there, and that there is no such thing as free, only hidden costs. That question that I just described, one question, free, paid for by whom? And what doesn't get built instead? Opportunity costs, scarcity issues, incentives, trade-offs. The simple idea that a dollar spent here is a dollar not spent there, and that there is no such thing as free, only hidden costs. That question is a learned skill. I'm not convinced that anybody is born knowing that.
I think it's something that has to be installed in a classroom by a teacher through repetition, the same way you learn that 7 times 8 is, what is it? Oh, yeah, 56. Remember learning that? Am I the only old fart in the congregation here? Didn't we all learn multiplication tables? Well, we have now spent a decade and a half producing an entire generation that, by the government's own scorecard, was never given that toolkit. You cannot price check a promise that you were never taught to price. You can't spot the catch in an argument when no one ever taught you that arguments have catches. Or nobody ever teaches you question the premise. Or nobody ever teaches you, oh, there is a premise. Or there is an assumption. Or there is a difference between a fact and an opinion. The problem is that when socialism comes knocking, and trust me, history shows us, socialism, Marxism, communism, not only do they always come knocking in every generation, but they're always on the move. Why? Because the emotional pitch never changes. It doesn't win because it's the better argument. It'll win by default. It wins in an empty room where the counter argument was supposed to be standing, where the counter argument was supposed to be taught. Someone else should pay for your problems. That's the easiest sentence in the world to say yes to. And it stays easy right up until you understand that someone else, turns out to be you. Or who is that someone else? But understanding that requires exactly the reasoning that I think we've stopped teaching in public schools. A free people, the Wall Street Journal's own masthead reminds us, traces back to 1776, to Jefferson, to Adam Smith in the same breath, the Declaration and the Wealth of Nations, the same year. That's not an accident. The founders understood that liberty, economic literacy are the same muscle. And James Madison put it pretty plainly, a people who mean to be their own governors must arm themselves with the power that knowledge gives. Instead, we're sending a generation out to govern themselves unarmed. Not because anybody hates them, because we stop measuring, so we stop noticing. And you cannot fix a problem that you've trained yourself not to see, not to recognize, not even to look for. Now, there is one bright spot. The Education Department just decided to start publishing state-by-state 12th grade results that used to be hidden inside a national, broad national average. So we're going to get more transparency. Now, with more transparency, you would think there will become more accountability. I'm skeptical, because here's the thing in a sentence. A republic that doesn't know its failings can't fix it. And the first act of self-government is being willing to look at the scoreboard and tell the truth about what it says. I'm not sure we're willing to do that right now. I'm not sure that we're willing to even recognize that there is a scoreboard. I know everybody's busy doing other things. Everybody's busy, chasing this, chasing that. And everybody's struggling. Well, not everybody, but most people, a lot of people are struggling. What I want everyone to recognize is that if I took both hands right now, I can point out things that, yes, over here, we're starting to turn the corner. We're starting to change things. We're waking up to the problems. But I look over here at the other hand, and I'm like, holy cow, but do we have the reinforcements behind us? Do we have the students? Do we have the rugrats? Do we have the educational system? Do we have the teaching of economics and government? Do we have the teaching of political science? Do we have the teaching of math and chemistry and everything? I'm not sure we do.
The scorecards may give us the opportunity for accountability. The question becomes whether or not we're going to start demanding.

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13: A major heat wave peaking along the East Coast, temperatures soaring well into the 90s, parts of southern Virginia and North Carolina pushing into the lower 100s. By Saturday, highs only reaching the 80s and 90s. The same front helping to trigger strong to severe thunderstorms from the mid-Atlantic to the Northeast. Damaging winds and heavy downpours are possible. A second stronger cold front dropping out of Canada over the weekend, plunging temperatures into the 40s across parts of the northern U.S. by Sunday morning. Flash flooding risks remain in the central plains into the Mississippi Valley. Out west, heat is also building. The desert southwest staying extremely hot. Highs well into the 110s, while California's Central Valley climbing into the 100s. And the Pacific Northwest starts warming up this weekend as upper-level ridging strengthens, with potential for record highs in some areas by early next week. Lighter rain expected across Montana into Saturday as the second cold front moves through. And monsoonal-type showers may pop up across the Four Corners and Southern Rockies. That's your national forecast. I'm Monica Nelson.
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15: Hey, welcome back to the week. It's Michael Brown. Glad to have you with me. I appreciate you tuning in. As always, I want to tell you how much I appreciate everybody tuning in. Be sure and subscribe to Substack. As I said, the radio program is the radio program, and that's the brief that follows up with all the details. One story that broke yesterday that really, I guess it surprised me in this sense. But before I tell you the story, let's go back to, say, COVID. Let's go back to 2020 or so. The claim that the United States operated secret biolabs for weapons development was very widely across social media, the cabal, the Wall Street Journal, Washington Post, New York Times. They all dismissed those claims as conspiracy theory and that they were disinformation campaigns and that the disinformation campaigns were originating from, you know, Russia and Chinese officials, particularly during the 2022 invasion

0: of Ukraine by Russia. Well, turns out that the claim of U.S.-funded biolabs developing bioweapons, wonder what happened to that theory. The director of national intelligence, Tulsi Gabbard, I think a lot of critics of her expected her to leave the director of national intelligence office quietly, maybe fly back to Hawaii with, you know, figuratively with her tail between her legs. But they are apparently wrong about that. Now, you may recall that Tulsi Gabbard quit as the DNI because her husband, I forget what kind of cancer it is, but it's like stage four and it's virtually inoperable. And so she's asked for prayers and she told the president that she really needs to devote her time to the last, you know, months or whatever year he might have in his life. And then the conspiracy theory started flying. Well, she quit because she was going to, you know, she was going to get fired. I'm not convinced of that. And for those who thought that she was going to quietly go away, yesterday, Friday, she released a video, which you're going to hear, detailing something that we've always known, but that the government refused to admit, and that the cabal kept telling all of us was a conspiracy theory. And that is that the United States has been funding gain-of-function biolabs all over the world, including an array of such dangerous labs in Ukraine. A lot of people got suspended over at X, formerly Twitter, or Facebook, particularly during the 2021 period, during COVID, for even asking about the subject, which we knew intuitively was undoubtedly true.
1: After months of searching through intelligence community holdings and files, today I'm releasing new evidence of longstanding U.S. government funding of more than 120 biolabs in over 30 countries. Now, these biolabs include labs in places like Ukraine, which could be at risk of compromise due to the ongoing Russia-Ukraine war. In fact, the intelligence community had previously warned that a U.S.-funded biolab in Ukraine likely housed dangerous pathogens and remained vulnerable to longstanding threats of Russian attack, seizure, or damage. Now, until now, evidence regarding the full existence and funding of these laboratories had been knowingly withheld from you, the American people. Many of these U.S. government-funded biolabs are currently or have previously engaged in research using hazardous and highly contagious pathogens, and in some cases included dangerous gain-of-function research with very little visibility or oversight. Now, President Trump clearly understands the serious threat dangerous gain-of-function research poses to the American people. And this is why he took decisive action over a year ago. On May 25th, 2025, he signed an executive order to end federal funding of gain-of-function research around the world. Here at ODNI, I issued new guidance to the intelligence community directing increased collection on these laboratories and facilities overseas. And we're already seeing the results of this increased collection. We're learning new details, for example, on clinical trials that are underway at these facilities and that are raising significant ethical, financial, and security concerns regarding the supposed public health initiatives and U.S. national security. Now, despite the obvious potential for catastrophic global impact that research on dangerous pathogens in biolabs can have, politicians and so-called health professionals like Dr. Fauci, as well as entities within the Biden administration's national security team, lied repeatedly to the American people about the existence of U.S.-funded and supported biolabs. Not only did they lie, they threatened those who attempted to expose the truth. So this release today breaks new ground, as the information surrounding the existence, history, locations, and funding of these U.S.-funded biolabs has been intentionally covered up by very powerful people who falsely claimed that these biolabs didn't exist. Now, they accuse anyone who says otherwise to be foreign assets and traitors to America. Now, ODNI will continue working closely with partners across the U.S. government to identify exactly where these labs are and what pathogens they contain to end dangerous gain-of-function research that threatens the health